0: 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Free inspections at gopaveutah.com. Eric Butler in the KSL Traffic Center.
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2: Good evening, 6 o'clock at KSL News Radio. I'm Jeff Kaplan. We're at 82 in Salt Lake City. KSL's top story. The murder case against the man accused of killing Santaquin Police Sergeant Bill Hoosier with a semi still doesn't have a trial date, but today we learned just how massive this trial could be. KSL News Radio's Eric Cabrera reports.
3: The defense team for Michael Jayne told the judge they think this trial could run upwards of 15 weeks, with jury selection alone potentially lasting 3 weeks. Jayne also complained that appearing virtually left him unable to communicate with his attorneys. Judge Lowe's response.
4: Your attorneys do know how to request a hearing be held in person, and the court will obviously take any such requests under consideration.
3: But before they get a trial on the calendar, there's another major issue to resolve. Jayne's defense is trying to disqualify members of the prosecution team and told the judge today it's waiting for an ethics opinion to bolster its argument. The state will get a chance to respond December 1st. Eric Cabrera, KSL News Radio.
2: KSL News Time 601. Our top national story, the Tennessee death row inmate who somehow survived two lethal injections is still critically ill, unconscious, and intubated in a hospital. News Nation's Mills Hayes has the latest.
5: Trista Pike is at Vanderbilt University Medical Center receiving life-saving care after she was, they were attempting to execute her on Wednesday, but something went wrong, horribly wrong, and now her attorneys are calling for the state of Tennessee to commute her sentence to life in prison. And the Tennessee Governor Bill Lee has paused all executions in the state and has ordered an independent review of what went wrong in Pike's specific case.
2: Trista Pike is the first person ever known to survive two doses of lethal injection. Today, police released the body cam footage of Luigi Mangione's arrest for the first time since the 2024 murder of UnitedHealthcare CEO Brian Thompson. In the footage, officers find Mangione in a Pennsylvania McDonald's. They ask him to lower his face mask. The officers later search his belongings, and they're shown to find a gun cartridge that was allegedly used to kill Thompson. Mangione pleaded guilty in August to federal stalking charges. He faces life when he's sentenced in December. We're hearing for the first time from the Indian pilot at the controls of that Flight Dubai flight. He was stabbed during the trip, presumably by the co-pilot. News Nation's Libby Dean with the story.
6: He was speaking from his hospital bed to the Indian Prime Minister Modi.
7: When I was lying on the floor, I could feel that the aircraft was plunging. And I said to myself while I was getting beaten, this is the last push, Smit. Do it. The door is right there. Somehow I opened the door, and everyone came in, and everyone else had an equal role. I was trying to save myself, but I also knew that I can't let anyone die.
2: On that flight from Dubai to Tel Aviv, the plane's co-pilot reportedly stabbed the pilot, then tried to sabotage the aircraft and crash it. The plane plunged thousands of feet in 2 minutes. Till passengers were able to stabilize the craft, which made an emergency landing in Saudi Arabia. In Ukraine, Russia is using drones and rockets to ramp up attacks on Kyiv. ABC's Patrick Reeval reports.
8: Russia, for the first time, has attacked Kyiv's huge main bridges, hitting one with drones 4 times since Thursday. It's a dramatic escalation that underlines how much heavier Russian attacks have become. We've never seen bombing of Kyiv like this. Russia is now able to attack the city with far more drones every day, going after far more civilian targets, and it's expected to get much worse this winter. Patrick Reeval, ABC News, at the Foreign Desk.
2: The changes to the state's child care subsidy program, and we've been telling you about this, they went into effect yesterday. It means about 900 families will no longer get state assistance. KSL News Radio's Heather Peterson with details.
9: This changes because of a loss of federal funding to the tune of about $21 million. As a result, the Office of Child Care informed middle-income families who make more than 65% of the state median income that they will no longer meet the income eligibility requirements. That's 11% of families who had been utilizing state assistance. While the changes went into effect October 1st, it doesn't go into effect for everyone all at once. Families' income eligibility will be assessed at each family's annual review.
2: The office Child Care says they've already asked the governor's office to help offset the costs when they create next year's budget. reaction, daycare providers and parents are sounding the alarm about the gravity of this situation.
10: This is an essential workforce infrastructure. We are the foundation to this entire economy. You cannot move forward without childcare.
2: Christina Robles is part of the Utah Child Care Coalition. She says some parents who are losing their subsidies won't be able to continue working, which ends up costing the state more in social services. Robles is one of many people calling on the legislature to explore funding options that put Utah families first. KSL News Time 6:05, tail end of the rush on a Friday night. First look traffic here. Ricky, we good?
11: Well, we've got this crash westbound I-80 still blocking a right lane and still causing delays. It's just before State Street and traffic still backed up to about 13th East. Ricky Meese in the KSL Traffic Center.
2: And my minute of news is on the way next.
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2: 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Salt Lake City hosts a festival called Whale Fest this weekend, celebrating the new paint job on the 9th and 9th Whale. Since the humpback exploded upward, breaching out of the earth in the middle of a traffic circle, he's proven he's no fluke. Ever popular, he's even spawned a religion, the Church of the Sacred Whale. But even with the new colorful glow-up, best I can tell, after 4 years, the whale doesn't have a name. He's, I think I hear him singing his whale song. Listen closely.
14: Say my name, no one is.
2: Okay, I'll say your name. Some people just call him the Sacred Whale. Installed in 2022, some locals believe this whale was responsible for the record-shattering snowpack that winter. In which case, he was also responsible for the record-shattering lack of snow last winter. But look. To a lot of conservative traditionalists who think art should look like the Mona Lisa, this pop confection of swirls, blobs, and bold splashes of color leaves them thinking, eh, those nutty liberals in Salt Lake City, that's not art. To them, this nameless whale might as well be Ruth Bader Ginsburg or Bernie Sandbar. Call it lefty. If looks could krill, they'd send him to SeaWorld. They believe public art should be another statue of Thomas Jefferson. But before you get your flippers in a twist, the quirky whale draws attention, creates conversation, fosters commerce for nearby shops, and gives the community an identity. So this weekend at the base of the bench, Salt Lake celebrates its nameless liberal landlocked leviathan. And if you don't like it, they want you to shut your blowhole.
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11: biggest crash westbound on I-80 near State Street prior to the I-15 junction. It still has a right lane blocked, but we're actually seeing speeds improve a little bit and delays don't go as far back. They're still back to about 9th East and it's still slow getting around it. You want to use some caution, but some improvement there. Now, if you're traveling southbound I-15, the drive home is continuing to improve. You have good speeds from North Temple all the way to the South Interchange, and it remains a little crowded and slow from there to 90 is south and again through Draper, starting at about 114 south northbound I-15, a little bogged down at the point to Bangor Highway, and again from 2100 south to downtown, clear after that through Davis County. That southbound drive of I-15 also seeing traffic improve. The heavier traffic doesn't go as far back, and it's breaking up as you go through Marriott Slaterville, but then remains pretty steady from 31st Street in Ogden to Roy. Eric?
0: We're basically down to two trouble spots on the freeway in Utah County. I-15 southbound from 2100 north in Lehigh down past the Pleasant Grove Boulevard exit. Particularly slow between Lehigh's Main Street and Pioneer Crossing in American Fork. And then another solid stretch of slowdowns, although this does seem to diminish a little bit right now. This is going from Payson down to the Spring Lake area. Now, by the time you get to the north end of Santa Quinn, you'll be back up to a normal pace. And you do have a little bit of brake tapping northbound I-15 going away from 800 north in Orem up into Linden. It's time to apply IFA's Step 4 Fall and Winter Fertilizer, your lawn's most important feeding of the year. IFA Country Stores helping to grow the things you love. Eric Butler in the KSL Traffic Center.
15: Plenty of sunshine today, and we've got a few clouds out there. Those clouds will stick around into the day on Saturday. Should be mostly sunny and 84 degrees. That's 11 degrees above the normal of 73. Gets even warmer Sunday, all sunshine and 87 in the north, 96 in St. George. We'll bring in some clouds on Monday with a slight chance for a few little stray mountain showers across central Utah Monday night into Tuesday. From the KSL Weather Center, I'm Kevin Eubank.
2: 82 degrees in Salt Lake City. This is Utah's news, traffic, and weather station.
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2: 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The three things you need to know this hour. First,
22: students within Weber School District are processing the loss of three children and a father in their area who were killed in a Riverdale house fire yesterday. I'm KSL News Radio's Spencer Mahan.
2: Second, Ensign College is launching a new vocational center today. Students will be able to get trade certificates in a year and a half. Third, our biggest traffic trouble spot.
11: Still seeing some backups westbound on I-80 due to a crash near State Street, causing delays past 7th East to about 9th East, and leftover slowing on I-15 in Utah County going southbound from 2100 North Lehigh to Linden. Ricky Meese in the KSL Traffic Center.
15: Sunny and warm for the weekend, and the trend will last into next week. I'm Kevin Eubank.
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23: From ABC News, I'm Dave Packard. New York Governor Kathy Hochul named State's Attorney General Letitia James as a special prosecutor over the Cornell rape case. A young woman alleges she was raped by multiple fraternity brothers, but the DA decided not to file charges after only receiving a partial record of evidence from Cornell police. ABC's Aaron Katursky asks the governor about her decision to name a special prosecutor.
24: Governor, can you clarify what made you lose faith in the Tompkins County District Attorney's Office?
25: I'm deeply disturbed at Cornell University's police and how they handled this. They're the first ones to be able to interview and have their questions answered, and yet this young woman tell her story. Them sending a partial record over is, in my judgment, a failure.
23: Cornell University says it's fully supporting Hochul's decision to assign the AG. A new report on the economy shows weakness. ABC's Mary Bruce.
26: Only 29,000 jobs added in September, less than half of what was expected. Unemployment ticking up to 4.2%. And Americans' paychecks are not keeping up with inflation. On top of that, interest rates for a 30-year mortgage are now at 7.5%. That's a big jump from just a year ago.
23: President Trump is rallying Republicans tonight in Alabama, telling voters the economy will get better after the midterms. The Army has ordered the temporary grounding of some Apache attack helicopters equipped with a specific transmission system so they can be inspected.
27: The grounding affects the newest version of the Apache helicopter, and the transmission system cited by the Army has been linked to at least one earlier Apache crash. In August, the Army had ordered a temporary stand down of all Apache training flights following a deadly crash at Fort Hood, Texas, that killed two pilots. Louis Martinez, ABC News, Washington.
23: Extreme weather, at least 10 states, Texas to Florida, bracing for dangerous flooding this evening. 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
2: KSL News Time, 6:18. After years of planning and construction, a new visitor center is finally open at Antelope Island. Thousands of visitors went to today's public open house. One of them, KSL TV's Alex Cabrero, says it's about more than just welcoming visitors to the island.
28: The official name of this building is the Antelope Island Visitor and Learning Center. That learning part is important because park managers want people to not only better understand the island, but the Great Salt Lake surrounding it. The original visitor center opened 30 years ago. This new one, as people kept describing it, is modern. There are updated and new exhibits about the island's wildlife, history, geology, spaces for school groups, and conference rooms with an amazing view. There is also a 3D movie theater. All of it, where learning about this island is just as important as seeing the island.
29: It is a whole new experience now. This visitor center has really changed the way people are going to interact with the island in a positive way, because every exhibit is interactive, and we want people to take away knowing more about the island, the Great Salt Lake, and the importance that we play in the ecosystem throughout the world, let alone just the state of Utah.
28: The groundbreaking for this visitor center was held in 2024, but it's been in the planning phase for a few years before that. Antelope Island is one of the most visited state parks in Utah, to the point where managers felt it was time for something better than the old building, especially with that new space for education-type programs.
2: There's KSL-TV's Alex Cabrero. It's 6:19. We have traffic and weather together once again, brought to you by UCCU. Big on business, including sweep accounts.

0: inside the stadium. And then for drivers in Davis and Weber counties, most of your roadways in Davis County looking good, but southbound I-15 in Weber County still heavy and a little slow between 31st Street in Ogden through Roy. Eric?
1: Well, it's starting to dissipate a little bit, the southbound delays between Payson and Santaquin this afternoon, trying to get back to a normal commute. Well, you do have normal delays southbound 15 in Utah County, but it's approaching 2100 North in Lehigh and then extending all the way down past Pleasant Grove Boulevard. Just a smidgen of slowing northbound 15 at 1600 North in Orem, going up into Linden as well. Eric Butler in the KSL Traffic Center.
2: KSL 7-day forecast is on repeat. No major changes coming and temperatures remain warm. Tonight, 61 for the low. Our average high this time of year is 73. Tomorrow, 10 above that. We'll be 83 to 84 degrees with mostly sunny skies. 87 and sunny on Sunday. We'll bring in some clouds on Monday. A weak disturbance kind of nudges through northern Utah. Won't do much. Drop temperatures a couple of degrees. We'll be in the low 80s with mostly sunny skies for Tuesday, Wednesday, Thursday, and Friday. From the KSL Weather Center, I'm Kevin Eubank.
3: 82 degrees, your 7-day forecast. 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
12: 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I'm Professor Scott Hammond. It took 6 months of negotiations, but two large healthcare companies were about to announce a partnership that would benefit patients, caregivers, and both companies. In one meeting, the deal fell apart. Why? One critical player was switched out. The new player came in with the wrong information, different assumptions, and a bad history with the potential partners. It's called problem preloading. The assumptions, emotions, ideas, information, and experience we bring to a problem often set in motion what we take away. Police and emergency services pay close attention to problem preloading to make sure they're careful not to get locked into the wrong information, too driven by fear. A pause, a deep breath, and active listening can go a long way in preventing problems with problem preloading. 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I'm Scott Hammond. Hope to see you in one of our classes.
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14: Produced at U.S. taxpayer expense.
3: We're watching Utah's money. OpenAI has reportedly fired three of the researchers for mishandling company information. A spokesperson didn't release their names, but the BBC says at least two of them were involved in safety research.

0: research. Disney is looking at another round of layoffs. According to Reuters, restructuring of their TV business could result in hundreds of layoffs across ABC, at Hulu, and at 20th Century. On Wall Street, it was a rally today. Finally, the Dow up 250 points. It closed at 51,177. The S&P gained 56 points. The NASDAQ was up 319. KSL News Time, 626. Another lawsuit's been filed over a pop song that sounds like another pop song. ABC's Sherry Preston has the story.
1: This time it's Bill Withers, whose 1980 hit, Just the Two of Us, sounds like this.
2: I see the crystal raindrops fall, and the beauty of it all is when the sun...
1: The publisher that owns his catalog is suing breakout artist Olivia Dean's publisher and her record label over her song, I've Seen It, which sounds like this.
3: I've heard it laced in every song, still the words all come out wrong.
1: The two songs do diverge melodically. Besides for that, however, the plaintiffs say the Olivia Dean track has similarities that are obvious and inescapable. Sherry Preston, ABC News.
0: I don't know. One opinion here. Guilty.
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13: For those making their way westbound on I-80, you have just a little bit of busy and slow traffic that remains from an earlier crash from 7th East over to I-15. Southbound I-15, traffic easing, still busy. As you go from Murray to Midvale and northbound I-15, still a little heavy and a little slow. Trying to get to Bangor Highway in Draper, and again from 33rd South to downtown. Eric?
14: Southbound slowdowns continue in Utah County. This starts at 2100 North and Lehigh and goes down past Pleasant Grove Boulevard. The thickest and slowest stretch will be approaching Lehigh's Main Street and heading down to the 500 East exit in American Fork. And if you're over on University Avenue in Provo, as far as the city streets, that's got to be the slowest spot in Utah County now, going from the BYU campus down to about 300 South. Of course, you do have a little bit of slowdowns, not as bad as most days, at the intersection of SR 73 and Mountain View Corridor. Eric Butler in the KSL Traffic Center.
15: It's been a beautiful day with tons of sunshine. Some clouds have moved in the afternoon, and those clouds will return during the day on Saturday. Partly cloudy to mostly sunny skies with a high of 84. Gets even warmer on Sunday, sunny and 87. We'll drop slightly as we head into Monday and Tuesday as a weak disturbance goes by, and that'll pull us back to the 80s with some clouds. From the KSL Weather Center, I'm Kevin Eubank.
0: 81 in Ogden, 84 in Provo, St. George checking in at 89 degrees. Cougar Tracks after Becky and the news.
16: 6:30 at KSL News Radio. I'm Becky Bruce. KSL's top local story this hour. Salt Lake City businesses are getting ready for all the visitors coming into town for the Church of Jesus Christ of Latter-day Saints semi-annual general conference. The CEO of Caputo's, Matt Caputo, says they expect a lot of foot traffic and they view this like their Olympics.
17: We look at ourselves like an Olympic deli team. Like, if we were going to be the best of the best at the deli, like, what would we do to prep for this large of scale of events? And they're doing things like time trials on making sandwiches, how to keep calm under pressure.
16: Caputo says this is also good prep for the Temple Open House next year, which is expected to draw huge crowds to Utah. About 100,000 people typically visit Utah over General Conference weekend. Our top national story this hour from ABC News. New York's Attorney General has opened an investigation into an alleged gang rape at Cornell University. The victim waited days to tell authorities that she was raped, and they did nothing. 2 years later, Governor Kathy Hochul says the state will get to the bottom of the case.
18: I have every confidence in our attorney general to do what she has always done. Look at the facts, examine the record, and draw the proper conclusions. That's exactly what's going to happen in this case.
16: The victim is now suing 8 alleged attackers and the Ivy League school. Coming up, a gorgeous weekend for General Conference. KSL Weather is next. KSL News Time, 6:31.
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13: We still have some busy traffic going through Weber County, southbound I-15 between 31st Street and Ogden down to Roy. In Davis County, a crash that still has a road partially closed in the Kaysville Fruit Heights area. Nichols Road at Main Street. And then for drivers on I-15 in Salt Lake County, a little busy, but traffic starting to thin out pretty quickly now. Southbound I-15, 53rd South to 72nd, northbound I-15, Bluffdale up to Draper at Bangor Highway and South Salt Lake to downtown. And westbound I-80, clearing quickly from an earlier crash at State Street. Eric?
14: It's reduced speed southbound 15 in Utah County from 2100 North in Lehigh down to Linden. The slowest spots going by Lehigh's Main Street, basically, and almost all gone. You still got a little bit of reduction of speed southbound 15 between Payson and Spring Lake. 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Hurry. Eric Butler in the KSL Traffic Center.
16: Clear tonight with a low around 61 degrees. Tomorrow and Sunday, you can expect highs in the mid-80s. And mostly sunny skies both days. Should be pretty pleasant around Temple Square. Right now, it's cloudy, 82 degrees. I'm Becky Bruce, KSL News Radio. 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
2: 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It's Friday, October 2nd, a football Friday. As we count down to number 10 BYU at TCU. I am your BYU insider, Mitch Harper, for KSL Sports. Let's not waste any time. Let's jump right into this game preview of the Cougs and the Horned Frogs. Coming up tomorrow.
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2: Excited for this one tomorrow. Kickoff at 5 o'clock, pregame at 4 right here on KSL. It's been rainy conditions in the DFW area this week. NBC5 DFW reported yesterday that there was a 40% chance of showers in the Dallas-Fort Worth area on Saturday afternoon, Saturday evening. So we'll see how that holds up. And if the rain plays any role in this game, that game will kick off 6 o'clock local in Fort Worth. So the rain has been a big storyline in the Metroplex this week. Most rain they've had since July 13th. It's been a couple months since they had this amount of rainfall, more than 1 inch. So a lot of rain coming down in that area, but will BYU rain down on a TCU team that has been struggling as of late? 2-2 are the Horned Frogs, BYU 3-0. I think in this game, BYU has to get off to a quick start on both sides of the football, offense and defense. If the offense does what they did against Colorado State, where they're popping off big plays against a TCU team that believes right now their strength is on the defensive side, and BYU finds success early, man, that could really deflate this TCU team. And did you know BYU goes into this contest as a favorite, of course, but the Cougars have had a lot of success. They've won 8 consecutive games as a road favorite dating back to 2022. The last time they lost a game as a road favorite was at Liberty in 2022. I feel pretty confident in saying TCU is not viewing this game the way that Liberty, who treated BYU as a Super Bowl opponent, is viewing the Cougars this weekend. I feel comfortable saying that. So BYU has been good in these spots, and I think that's the growth of Kalani Sitake's program. They're one of the winningest programs since 2024. They know how to win games time and time again. They got to do it this weekend as well against a TCU team that's looking for any sort of answers. And for TCU, too, you look at some of the stats in this matchup. BYU has the decisive advantage in many areas in this game. When you look at these stats and the breakdown here of this matchup, I think what pops off the page, BYU, excellent on third down offense, 61%. Conversion rate, that's third nationally in college football. Meanwhile, TCU, they've had some struggles this season. They've been giving up sacks, 9 sacks allowed. That's tied for 90th nationally. And penalty yards, they're 105th, 67.8 yards in penalty yards this season. The rushing yards, TCU is 100th nationally. And you dive deeper into the numbers on TCU in this game, heading into this one, TCU is only averaging 2.57 yards per carry against FBS opponents this season. If you go even further into it, against P4 competition, They're only averaging 2.11 yards per carry. That is music to the ears, I think, of BYU, who, again, their rushing defense been really good, only allowing 76 yards per game. That's 11th nationally. That, to me, is a recipe for success for BYU. So, again, start off strong in this game on both sides. Get the offense humming, because TCU's defense, they're only allowing 12.5 points per game, which is 14th nationally in college football. But I love the fact that BYU goes into a game where they've had a week off to prepare for this one. TCU has been really good at preventing explosive plays. 0.925, that's kind of a metric of explosiveness allowed. They're not giving up big runs. They're not giving up big plays through the air. But the nice thing is that Bear Bachmeier, he's been really good in deep shots this year. Been very selective. Only six pass attempts of 20 yards or more through the air this season for Bear, but he's completed three of those. So when Bear picks his spots, more times than not, they're finding ability to get downfield. 50% conversion rate on those deep shots down the field. By comparison, TCU quarterback Jaden Craig, who averaging more than 300 yards per game through the air, he's 14 of 25 on deep shots. Some of that is due to TCU has been in a lot of third and longs this season. I think that'll be something that's important for BYU in this game. Get them in third and long situations and make them one-dimensional. Do not give any life to this ground attack that's been stagnant and non-existent for TCU. Don't give them early hope. This was BYU defensive coordinator Kelly Papinga on his expectations defensively heading into Cowtown.
3: Got to go down there and play clean football. We got to win the turnover margin. We got to get turnovers. You know, I know our offense always emphasizes hanging on to the ball, but we got to win. I think we got to win that battle. Got to stop the run. Got to play good in the red zone. Like all those things I think you got to do on the road that are super important.
2: TCU is looking to avoid their first 0-2 start in Big 12 play since 2013. It's what's so surprising to me, and I think for many Cougar fans watching or listening to this program, they're probably surprised that TCU is having these struggles. I think Cougar fans look at TCU with a lot of respect. TCU has put the hammer down on BYU in many visits to Ammon G. Carter Stadium over the years. The last time BYU won in this stadium was 20 years ago. But you also look at the success of what TCU football has been. I was looking at something interesting, a crazy stat. TCU, I think of offensive football with them. Also the defense, they're going to honor Jerry Hughes, one of their great defensive ends this weekend in their Hall of Fame class. But they've gone 424 consecutive games without being shut out. I don't think BYU is going to shut these guys out because they got some firepower with this team. And their passing attack is potent. And they've got some of their best guys returning in Jordan Dwyer. He made his debut last week, 8 targets, had 5 catches for 100 yards. They got to limit that. But TCU, they always find a way to score points. 424 consecutive games without being shut out. You got to go back to 1991, the last time that happened. So for a TCU program that's known for always putting up numbers, and they still do, they avoid the goose egg, but 12.5 points per game, that's not great for TCU. They're a lot more talented than this, and I've always wondered in this game, could this be a spot where they circle the wagons, get right for 60 minutes, and turn this maybe lackluster dud of a season so far into a real positive and gain some momentum? They haven't had a top 10 win since 2022. The last time they faced a top 10 team in Fort Worth was against Texas in 2023. It's been kind of strange in this 16-team Big 12 era. TCU hasn't faced many ranked teams. So this is a big game for the Horned Frogs. It's a big game, too, I think, for BYU's pass rush. Some of their top pass rushers, Hunter Clegg, Tausili Akana, Isaiah Glasker. Those are the three leaders in hurries this year. They've got to make Jaden Craig uncomfortable. And TCU's offensive line has not been good. Like I said, they've allowed 9 sacks this season. BYU, they don't get home often. They're near the bottom. In fact, they're at the bottom of the Big 12 in total sacks this year with only 4. But those guys have to make life uneasy for Jaden Craig and make sure he's hearing footsteps. Because if he has all the time in the world to throw, they've got talent on the perimeter with Ed Small and Jordan Dwyer. They can be explosive even with a one-dimensional offense because their ground attack, I don't think, is much of a threat for this group. So that'll be important for BYU to generate that pressure. And also just a note to all the BYU players, it's a grass field. I remember the last time my good friend Tyler Batty, who used to be a regular on the program, he walked out on that field and said, I thought it was going to be turf. It's a grass field, Bermuda grass, Tiffway 419 Bermuda grass out of M&G Carter Stadium. And maybe that can be slippery if there is rain. We'll see the drainage system in Fort Worth and how that goes with the Cougs and the Horned Frogs. Again, it's a Football Friday here on Cougar Tracks. And we're counting down to BYU and TCU. And Zions Bank is always there for you. 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Two things we know plenty about here on Cougar Tracks. It's Football Friday. And while we're getting ready for a weekend of Cougar football, it's a reminder to give your finances a little attention before kickoff in the weekend ahead. 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
8: 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Love where you bank. In Weber County, we still have some leftover busy traffic southbound I-15. Even though it's thinning out and speeds are improving, you're not quite running at the posted limit as you go from 31st Street in Ogden to Roy. In Salt Lake County, once again, another crash in the same spot. Westbound I-80, about 7th East. It is out of traffic on the right shoulder and no delay. Southbound I-15, a little busy between 7200 South and 90th. And northbound I-15, still seeing some heavier traffic. You're moving, you're just not moving at the posted limit, trying to exit at Bangor Highway. And again, from 33rd South to downtown. Eric?
14: Got a vehicle fire near Thanksgiving Point. This is westbound on Timpanogos Highway at Thanksgiving Way. And there are three lanes for that road right there. And the right lane is blocked because of this. Southbound 15 slowdowns continue in Utah County, going away from 2100 North and then heading down at the slowest spot going by Lehigh's Main Street. But delays continue down to North Orem, about 1600 North. Eric Butler in the KSL Traffic Center.
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3: 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Hard to believe, 20 years since BYU took down TCU in Fort Worth. They won last year against the Horned Frogs, ending a five-game skid against TCU, but it's been a long time. That was the days of a Thursday night tilt on Versus. 20 years ago, the great David Nixon hit on Jeff Ballard. That was a really good TCU team and a huge win for BYU at that time 20 years ago. And a man that remembers that game is Kelly Papinga, BYU's DC. He reflected on that win 20 years ago.
4: That memory in the locker room, probably up in 2006. I actually sent it to Bronco. There was a picture of it. I sent it to him a week ago just saying, hey, you're a part of this 20 years ago. We got to change this week. And so that's a great memory. And really, I think that's kind of the catalyst of really what started Bronco's dynasty. Not that, I don't know, I'm going to call it a dynasty, but just his success was that game. We go down there and win. And then after that, it was like I felt like we could go anywhere and beat anybody. So we got to go down with a similar type of mindset we had that night and got to play, you know, clean 60 minutes of football.
3: Isn't it cool when a coach relives memories and connects with those moments? Because I think for fans, they look at that game and they can recall many moments from that game. Not everyone, but I think any Cougar fan that really has some investment in BYU football, they look at that game in 2006 for BYU. That was a true turning point for the program to get a ranked win on the road. That signaled that the struggles of years past, mediocre football was finally in the rearview mirror for BYU. And to have a coach who remembers that stuff. And look, Kalani was working at Utah at the time, but he has many memories as well. I just think it adds to the investment from fans, the buy-in, when you got coaches that they've lived this too. I think that was just a fun memory shared from Kelly Papinga this week, building up for BYU and TCU. Now, let's not waste any time. Let's get to my score prediction.
2: Score prediction. Will BYU come out on top? It's time for Mitch's score prediction for the next game.
3: I feel good about this game for BYU. And I always feel good about games because BYU's got the best running back in the Big 12. And that's LJ Martin. LJ is 31 yards away from 2,900 career rushing yards. Why is that notable? If he gets 31 more yards, he will pass Tyler Allgeier for fifth all-time in career rushing yards in his BYU career. I also feel confident, too, with BYU road games because Bear Bachmeyer is a steady force, and he always has a knack for finding the end zone on the ground as well. Bear needs three more rushing touchdowns to become third all-time among quarterbacks in BYU history for rushing TDs. He's got 13 in his BYU career. I've got the Cougs winning this game, and in large part because of what they're going to do on the ground. I've got BYU taking down TCU 30-20. I see it playing out to where maybe this is a close game going into the fourth quarter. Maybe 23-20, somewhere in that ballpark. And then BYU, maybe early in the fourth, scores a, you know, maybe a big play with a legend Glasker deep ball again, something along those lines, and breaks this thing open. And BYU takes care of business the rest of the fourth quarter for a 30-20 win. Again, I don't think Cougar fans should worry about style points. I don't think they should worry about any of that. Just win your games. Win the Big 12. Because you win the Big 12, it's out of the committee's hands. You know what your path is to get to the playoff and everything that you want to reach within this sport this year. You control your destiny. So it doesn't matter how it looks and what the talking heads are saying on Monday following this game. Just go get the win. Anyone that follows college football knows TCU's got talent, and they might be down and out right now, but I think they've got the ability to bring it together, especially at home. You got to remember, too, their two losses this year have been away from the Carter, Ireland and Orlando. Those are not easy spots to go win games. You know, the bounce house can get rocking at times. So I think that this is going to be a solid win for BYU. First win in 20 years in Fort Worth, and it would mark the first time in BYU football history where the Cougars go three straight years with a 4-0 start. Again, assuming if BYU gets this win, as I'm predicting, 30-20 is my score prediction for the Cougars in this game. And then it will be a quick turnaround for next Friday. 1 week from today, the Cougars will be back in action to take on Iowa State. But we will have full coverage throughout the weekend here on Cougar Tracks inside Ammon G. Carter Stadium in Fort Worth for BYU and TCU. Make sure to subscribe to the podcast for the post-game reaction. No Cougar Sports Saturday because of General Conference, so enjoy your conference weekend and then enjoy your BYU football game day tomorrow, wherever you're listening, watching, or in person observing the game. Looking forward to a fun weekend of Cougar football once again. I will talk to you next time here on Cougar Tracks, sponsored by Zions Bank. 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
5: 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Love where you bank. Almost clear, just a little bit of leftover busy traffic southbound I-15 from Midvale to 90th South Sandy, where we have an accident over to the right shoulder. Westbound I-80, a crash being cleared at 7th East, and northbound I-15, just a little bit of traffic trying to make its way from 2100 South to the 6 South exit downtown. Eric?
6: Southbound slowdowns continue in Utah County. One of the first delays to happen this afternoon, the last to go away, it's between Lehigh's Main Street and Pleasant Grove Boulevard. I'm Eric Butler in the KSL Traffic Center.
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8: It's 7 o'clock at KSL News Radio. I'm Michelle Rowe, KSL's top story this hour. Campus Safety Force was formed in the wake of Charlie Kirk's murder. Utah Valley University has made 25 recommendations on how to make Utah's colleges and universities safer. Commissioner of Higher Education Jeff Landward says campus safety was already a priority, but now they're streamlining policies across all of Utah's college campuses.
9: It becomes easier to form partnerships with other institutions and to bring their resources in. And everybody's talking the same language. Everybody's working from the same playbook. And I think that makes it more efficient and more likely that we can have the kind of safety at all of our campuses, no matter what their size or location is.
8: Some of the recommendations include improved communication plans to alert students about emergencies and training students on how to identify and report threats. It's a readathon day here in state of Utah. Around 500 kids went to the Capitol today for Utah Reads, and they all got to pick out their favorite books to read for an hour.
10: Fablehaven, Keeper of the Lost Cities.
11: Fantasy.
10: Yeah, practically any fantasy.
8: Utah First Lady Abby Cox says schools, libraries, and even college campuses took time out of the readathon today. She hopes parents will read daily with their kids and that kids will build a daily reading habit. Our top national story this hour from ABC News. For the first time, we're hearing from the hero captain describing in extraordinary detail that life and death battle in the cockpit of the Israel-bound flight nearly crashed by the co-pilot. ABC's Tom Sufi Burridge reports.
12: The hero captain describing in extraordinary detail that life and death battle in the cockpit after he was stabbed by the co-pilot, somehow finding the will to survive, saying he was trying to save himself but knew he couldn't let anyone else die. Lying in his hospital bed, his head bandaged, an oxygen tube in his nose. Captain Smit Mashar telling India's Prime Minister, quote, "When I was lying on the floor, I could feel that the aircraft was plunging. And I said to myself while I was getting beaten, this is the last push, Smit. Do it. The door is right there."
8: 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Looking at just a little bit of leftover delay, southbound I-15 from Midvale into Sandy. We do have a crash off to the right about 8600 south. So again, as you're approaching 90th south, and then more slowdowns continue into Utah County. This is as you're approaching Lehigh's Main Street, headed into Linden. 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KSL weather, above normal temperatures for conference weekend. Tomorrow's high, 84 degrees and partly cloudy, even hotter with a high of 87 on Sunday. Expect above normal temperatures the rest of the 7 days. Starting Tuesday, we do drop down into the lower 80s. Right now, it's partly cloudy and 82 degrees. I'm Michelle Rowe, KSL News Radio. 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
20: Hey, what's up, everybody? Welcome on in. It is a Friday edition. Hey, it's Friday, Richie.
21: Hey!
20: Richie Stedman sitting in for Ethan as we've got... Hold on.
21: What? As we've got what?
20: No, I had a train of thought, and then I noticed you didn't get... Is this a dream I'm having that you're not dressed for work? Is that what's going on?
21: I am dressed as the governor of the state of Utah asked me to dress for this day. Respect the office, Alex.
20: Okay, so...
21: Respect the office.
20: Richie... And my kids left the house today. You know, when your kids tell you we're allowed to wear pajamas at school today, I'm always like, look sideways at it. Now, I had seen the emails, and so I knew. But our statewide effort and our statewide readathon that goes on today is being honored at all the school levels. And I'll tell you even, too. I'll tell you, the high schools, the junior highs, they're all doing it.
21: Yes.
20: And I'll tell you how they're doing it. My high schooler was like, yeah, we're reading like 20. You have to read... From a a book, a hard copy book.
21: Dad, they have these books in paper now.
20: So you had to, like, you had to have, I just mean a physical copy of the book.
21: Yeah.
20: Physical copy of the book has to be in front of you. And you can't be reading it off your phone, kind of crud. You know what I mean? Mm-hmm. And for 20 minutes in every one of their classes.
21: That's great.
20: I know.
21: I think it's the best idea.
20: And my son was like, Dad, it's like so dumb. And I was like, dude, you get 20 minutes, you get 20 free minutes of just like not having to worry about the thing that your biology teacher, they're mandated to let you just read a book. And at that time, you just go, and turn the page and go, that's nice.
21: Yep.
20: I don't have to talk about science right now. I can just read this book. Anyway, so the statewide readathon, and then the junior high kids are doing the same thing. I think they have to do, they're just like a full, I think they do an hour middle of the day.
21: Yep.
20: The elementary school kids are doing an hour, and they're wearing pajamas, and they're taking blankets.
21: Sleeping bags, the way a readathon should be. Yeah, beanbag if you're the spoiled kid.
20: Yeah. Oh, remember the kids would show up with the beanbag?
21: Yeah, and you were like, I'm never going to be spoiled beanbag guy.
20: The same kid who had Little Debbie snacks in his pantry at home.
21: Yes.
20: Yeah.
21: Yeah, mom just buys them all to get your help yourself.
20: And then you're like, you just eat the, but there's extras in your house?
21: Yeah.
20: No one's eaten a full box yet? No one has hidden some of them under their bed yet?
21: Yeah, and then oddly, I don't really like him that much. That kid always, right? And you're like, what?
20: You have extra orange sodas in your fridge? Yeah, because I'm more of a Sprite guy.
21: What?
20: You don't drink the Orange Crush? Yeah, so the readathon going on, and my kids are like, I'm probably knee deep in it right now. They're doing the readathon. They also informed me yesterday, like, well, I need to, you better bring some, we need to go buy snacks.
21: Yeah.
20: You've got to buy me some treats right now.
21: It's school, Dad.
20: It's for school. So
21: you want me to have a good education?
20: We'll get more into that. And I did notice, I don't know if the camera won't.
21: I mean, it sees the top.
20: Yeah,
21: standard pajama top.
20: Standard pajama top. And then on top of it, and then like, I don't know, are these elf?
21: Yeah.
20: Kind of. All right, there you go.
21: They're my pajamas.
20: Yeah, they are.
21: In the wintertime, I work from home and it's not as busy. I wear that.
20: They look comfy. So
21: it's incredibly comfortable.
20: I would say this hoodie is as dialed back as I'll get, typically. But did you also notice, too? Utah Hockey Club is the original. But Utah Mammoth last night, Richie comes in, because he's so well-informed on sports. Richie comes in and goes, so I guess the Mammoth got killed last night, huh? I was like, no, dude, it's the other way around. They killed Chicago 6-0.
21: I saw there was a killing.
20: 6-0. You saw there was a murder in it.
21: Yeah, I just didn't know.
20: I saw there was a sheet over a body. Was it the Mammoth over there at the Delta Center? No, it was the Blackhawks. So the Chicago Blackhawks came to town. They lost 6-0 to our Utah Mammoth. Two goals from Dylan Gunther. And then, like, I think you had four other guys who had one goal, including, I think, one of the new guys and also one of the younger guys, Daniil Boot. So you got all sorts of fun things going on with that. We'll get into that a little bit later. In the meantime, though, I did want to mention our show, as always, our stream brought to you by the good folks at JCW's. JCW's quality and a lot of it, a third pound of char-broiled burger, never frozen, freshly ground chuck, dozens of shake flavors, of course, that they are serving to you over the top. 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You're going to make the order. 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I don't care if it's the salads there or the burgers or the sandwiches, or the fries, or the onion rings, or the shakes. 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JCWs quality and a lot of it. All right, let's jump in here and get going on the program. I did want to bring this up. This is a good story because you can comment on this because you're a DJ.
21: Yes.
20: I wouldn't even say side gig. That's your gig.
21: It's my gig. It's my most gig.
20: It's the gig that pays the bills the most. So we saw this story and I thought it was really, really cute. And then I thought to myself, maybe I'll bring it up. And then always the competitor, maybe Richie doesn't appreciate the fact that a 5-year-old is becoming a DJ as a profession and is like, yeah, he's actually not that good.
21: No, there's always people coming up. There's always generation.
20: You got to have the good. So a 5-year-old might be the youngest DJ ever at an actual music festival. Now, I don't know. The family hopes that a Guinness World Record could be coming his way. Her way as a youngest female DJ performer in history. Hadley performed at this massive. Now, does Hadley get paid, or is it like a?
21: So I think in this particular thing, I think Hadley not paid, but paid by opportunity. Those opportunity dollars that come around. Oh,
20: they love telling you that too. Yeah.
21: Oh, well, tell all our friends.
0: You're great exposure.
20: No, you're gonna be no, and I promise, like people are gonna see you, right?
21: People will offer this to me. You know what I always say to them? I say, I tried to pay my mortgage with exposure dollars and they wouldn't take it. They only take cash. And then people go, oh, okay, we'll pay you.
20: Yeah, I guess we'll pay you.
21: Yep.
20: So the 5-year-olds, now I have a 5-year-old. She's extremely talented. this is not an interest that she would have. I wonder if there's something that she could do where she could actually pull it off and it would be a, like, we could pass it off as a performance that, you know, somebody else could do. She can't, I'm trying to think of all the things. I mean, she.
21: So if I'm understanding you correctly, we're talking about Hadley, but now you're trying to figure out how your kid
20: can, I think it's great for Hadley.
21: Can bump out Hadley and be like, no, move over, Hadley.
20: I think it's great for Hadley. Could my daughter drum? I'm trying to figure out if my daughter could play the electric guitar. I'm trying to get, I need to find a way to exploit my five-year-old's.
21: What's your kid's name?
20: Cuteness. Maeve.
21: Maeve.
20: Yeah.
21: Maeve, let's have you reach out to Hadley. Let's see if we can get a collab happening. And
20: you do the dance. And you could probably break dance, right?
21: Yeah.
20: You do tumbling classes.
21: Yeah, she could break dance at least as good as that Australian break dancer. Yeah.
20: Could we have you doing some modern dance behind Hadley as Hadley's parents' playlist plays while she is at the deck?
21: Now, don't limit her. It sounds like Dad, this whole thing came about, is Dad was like, maybe I'd like to be a DJ. And then the kids are like, hey, that's kind of cool. Can we get in on that as well? And then this kid with the big readathon celebration, it's like, hey, come on down. We're doing an assembly. And it's like, are we ready? Let the beat drop. And Hadley's like,
20: I don't know what it is. They're handing out glow sticks and the music is turned out like DJ Hadley. Pew pew pew. Yeah. Well, good for her. And look, when they go, do we have a Guinness Book of World Records? The thing is that the Guinness Book, they'll show up for stuff
21: if you pay them.
20: Yeah.
21: Yep.
20: If you want that plaque, they're all about it. Now, do you want to fly the representative out? You want to just get the plaque? Do you want to have them look into it and then issue you the world record? They'll do it for a price.
21: Yeah, and it's a lot of work if you don't have someone there to document it, to verify it.
20: Yeah. Here's my question. You know, not that you've pursued it before.
21: I mean, I don't know if you guys know this or not.
20: Sandwiches.
21: You're in the room with a Guinness World Record holder.
20: Okay.
21: Yeah.
20: Hold on, were you one of the fat twins that I saw in the book when I was a kid? Remember the motorcycle guys? Oh, they're 700 pounds apiece. Yeah. And you're like, what? Why are we putting these? All the Guinness Book was when I was growing up were how fat and tall and skinny and long fingernailed.
21: Yeah, I was going to say,
0: you remember the fingernails. They
20: can get in their ear. Yes.
21: The long fingernail lady was from Utah.
20: And she's like this the whole time.
21: It's like twirled around.
20: And it is like scooped. And I just remember thinking, what is in the crevices of those fingernails. But that was, you go to the library as a kid, speaking of readathon, you go to the library as a kid and you go, I need that Guinness Book of World Records right now.
21: The 1987 one just came out. I gotta get it.
20: And it still has fat twins in it. Look at those guys on the motorcycles. No, so what is your, the holding?
21: Well, I mean, I don't want to.
20: Sounds like
21: I don't want to be too boastful, too bragging.
20: However.
21: You know? But I'm gonna lean right into it. I am the organizer and a member of the world's largest human spooning chain. Yep.
20: Gross.
21: That's right.
20: Wait, you organized it?
21: I did, in fact, as a radio stunt back in college.
20: Okay. How many spooners?
21: 237.
20: Dave did the face, but I had this reaction, which is,
21: yeah,
20: we could break that probably today with the people in the building. I know it's a Friday at KSL.
21: Yeah, not on Friday.
20: No bosses are here. But you don't want to spoon with those guys. Could you imagine HR going, who put on this spooning event?
21: We called it Spoon Fest.
20: Yeah. Oh,
21: and I was in
20: things you can't hold in 2026. Like right. By the way, events you cannot hold in 2026, Spoon Fest.
21: Yeah. We got, I got threatened to be removed from my position on student government. And there were several donors to the university who said, if this ends up happening, we're not going to.
20: Did you get qualified or certified?
21: Oh yeah. Got certified, the whole thing.
20: And no one has attempted it since, because 237 seems like here's we could put it together next week.
21: I don't want to.
20: Okay. Oh, sorry. Sorry.
21: Listen, I'm back next week. Do it then. Okay. If it's that easy.
20: My question is that did it have to go like alternating?
21: No.
20: Man, woman.
21: No.
20: Okay, I was just wondering.
21: Why are you putting that value on the people that had to attend? They get to pick.
20: The good news about the Spoon Fest is you can experience being the big spoon and the little spoon.
21: Yeah, and people also,
20: unless you're at the very ends.
21: Yeah. Also, we just to make it a little bit more spoon oriented.
20: Or is it a circle?
21: No. It was just sort of a wavy line.
20: Infinite spooning. Yeah, okay.
21: We did where you could bring like your grandma's traveling spoons. You know how grandmas collect spoons from every state?
20: My sister did.
21: So you could do that as part of it as well.
20: So you could show up with spoons.
21: Yeah, and then
20: you could play Spoon Man from Soundgarden.
21: Yeah.
20: And then everybody spoon. Well, you know what? I'm glad we went down this route. It's good. Because I was going to ask, I was like, do you think you guys are good at anything enough to be in the world record books? But you're already
21: spooning.
20: There.
21: I am.
20: You're so good at it.
1: I'm so good.
3: Big spoon, little spoon. I'm
1: Guinness.
3: Yeah.
1: Holding. And to your question,
20: did the guy show, did the guy show up? Or
1: No. We had to like film it get names and signatures and all the things.
20: Okay.
1: That's how I know it's such a pain. Right. I don't look into it to see if the record still holds because I.
20: You don't want to have your heart broken.
1: Yeah. I can't handle that. Not right now. Not in 2026. But I'm excited to be a part of it next week when you so easily reinvent SpoonFest.
20: It has to have been broken.
1: It doesn't have to have been broken. Who is sitting around going, hey, we would like to think about breaking this?
20: Okay.
1: Oh, no, you're going to break
20: Book
1: my heart.
20: Guinness Book of World Record.
1: You're going to do it.
20: Guinness Book of World Record. How many people did it?
1: 237.
20: Okay. What year?
1: It was 2001 or two.
20: Yeah. So on July 10th of 2013.
1: Okay.
20: The Australian Medical Student Association.
1: Okay. All right.
20: Got 1,108 students together. Then they spooned from 23 different medical schools. I don't care about that. Like, we care. Oh, you needed your medical? Yeah. Show me your medical license so you can get out on the ground.
1: The DDSs are the big spoons?
20: Yeah. So,
1: I'm not. Thanks.
20: You know, okay. I just wanted to... Do you have the plaque?
1: I have a certificate. The plaque is also expensive. They make you buy the plaque.
20: Did you get the certificate? Can we just... Did you frame it?
1: I think it's in a box. College stuff.
20: Don't put it up on the wall.
1: Okay.
20: Because I can tell you this all day, but nobody cares. Yeah, but it'd be like, it may have been passed up. You don't know. People, when they come into your home.
1: But now I do know. You've made me accountable to the information that I know. Thanks.
20: Breaking Richie's heart over here. You knew.
1: And it's my birthday. It's not actually my birthday.
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5: All right, let's move on to the next portion of the thing here. AI apparently, now you've got the video of this, yes, Dave? I want to see this because AI apparently recreated a Swedish ball bearing ad. Just where you thought that this would get recreated, but regardless of where it came from, a Greta Garbo ad using AI has come to life, and this thing apparently is really darn cool. I just saw a little chunk of it. Let's, yeah.
6: Right, one of my first films was for SKF. Now I'm back for my last. Are we rolling?
5: I mean, that is not an actress looking like it. That is Greta Garbo.
6: Yeah. Around 20% of all global energy is lost to friction.
5: What?
6: A terrible waste. When there's zero friction technology. New inventions need new ways to reach the many.
5: Pretty phenomenal, right?
7: Yeah.
6: Something SKF solved in 1919. By letting companies pay with their energy savings. A rather fresh idea, really.
5: How on earth do they make
6: today,
5: it look so good?
6: The past is making a comeback. Hmm. But this time, for a most modern technology. Zero contact, zero friction, remarkable speed. And it can be paid for like it's 1919, with your energy savings. Now, if you don't mind, I want to be alone.
5: Yeah, that's funny. Pay like it's 1919.
8: Are you happy with that one?
5: Are you happy with that one? Like they even go the full length of it. Okay, so all 1000% AI developed. Yes.
7: Yeah, because she's been dead for 36 years. Generated.
5: Is it 36?
7: Yeah.
5: Feels like it would have
7: been April 15th, 1990.
5: Feels like it would have been
7: 26.
5: No. Like more like 56.
7: Okay.
5: I guess it's because Greta Garbo was always like, I mean, she was well, like she hadn't done anything else by the time she had passed away, except for here. So here's a question, because there was the. One of these actors recently was super mad about the moral, like, and I get it because actors want to put their elbows out and defend their craft.
7: Sure.
5: But I think it was, he's on Third Rock from the Sun and a lot of other stuff. The younger guy. he's on a lot of other things.
9: They're saying that George Clooney was very outspoken against
5: Clooney's against this. A ton of actors have come out and said, yeah, just like we don't give Donald Duck the Oscar. Joseph Gordon-Levitt. He's big on anti-fake actor. But here's the thing. If you could figure out a way, because it's one thing to have, there's that lady who invented the fake actress and she like plays and she's marketing it like I'm this persona.
7: Right.
5: And I can play it and you don't have to pay me overtime and I can work through the night and, you know, all these things that she's talking about with, with her character or her, you know, persona that she's created, AI wise that she's made available as an actress. The thing is if you brought back, so to speak, a performance, even if it were digitized, I mean, that doesn't look CGI at all.
7: No.
5: But if you could bring back an artificial performance from a Greta Garbo, hey, look, if Philip Seymour Hoffman, who's one of my favorite actors of all time, who left us way too early because of a drug addiction.
7: Sure.

0: if you could, now real human performance, obviously, and nuances that are inside of those things will never be totally recreated. But if you could get something that looked like that, now the cruddy thing about Greta Garbo being on that thing is she's talking about frictionless motors,
1: magnetic ball bearings.
0: She's like, SKS has been doing this. And you're like, okay, well, the content on this, I don't love, but I mean, why not? And why not pay the
2: family of Greta Garbo, yes,
0: or of Philip Seymour Hoffman, or whomever it might be? Morally, do you look at that and say this is a problem? This is problematic.
2: I am on board for it if said Garbo family says, yeah, you know what? Let's negotiate a contract, and you can use the likeness of our grandma or whatever to be able to do it. And it has to be. I think the one caveat is like you wouldn't put Greta Garbo in like an episode of Friends, or you know what I'm saying, like something that would be sort of out of the realm of what they would have likely participated in.
0: Chandler Bing also no longer with us.
2: Yeah. I think that if they're compensated adequately and the family's okay with it, I'm on board with it. Because who wouldn't like a Jimmy Stewart? I'd bring back Jimmy Stewart and have him.
0: Could
2: do
0: you see?
2: A thing.
0: I would see Jimmy. You could see Jimmy Stewart commercials that would be made perfect. And written by a company, acted by the artificial version of him.
2: Yep.
0: Having them say things like that, you know, I feel like the family would have to sign off on stuff. And if there were opportunities, they go, that's a perfect matchup for that.
2: Yes. Yep.
0: The Garbo family, I don't think, looked at that and went, she's always loved frictionless motors, you know?
2: Well, she was around back in 1919 when they existed. I guess so, in fairness.
0: But I'm saying, I don't think there are certain things that you would look at and have to say, that's a great match. Just like you would with any actor.
2: Sure.
0: You know, there's some, remember back in the day, for a long time, the A-list of all A-list actors would never do commercials, except for in Japan. Remember they like go over to Japan because it was like less, they get paid a ton of money, but also it didn't look as weird because the commercials weren't being seen here.
2: Mm-hmm.
0: Because if you were put on a commercial for jeans here and you're Brad Pitt, you got looked at as lesser. You know what I mean? And so the question is would that family thing be trivialized because it's been, you know, 50 years since they were alive, and the first comeback that they have is them talking about Snickers. You know what I mean? Like,
2: you know, I came back from the dead for a Snickers.
0: He's like,
2: it does satisfy.
0: Well, store. You know, I don't know. I don't even want to try to do a Jimmy Stewart Snickers commercial. It defeated the hunger. See, it beat my hunger. You understand?
2: Oh, yeah, for Christmas. On Christmas,
0: we should bring some of those back. All right.
2: The Garbo family compensated and had a say in it. And had a say in the content of the ad.
0: Look, they probably did, but I think there are a lot of people probably who also went, that's a strange commercial. You guys sold out. You guys sold out grandma's name to have her do that commercial. Now, is it semi-groundbreaking? No, that's a cool thing. Hmm. And it was beautifully done, by the way. And
2: gorgeous.
0: It depicted her perfectly. Like, what you do is you go back to the prime of that person.
2: Sure.
0: Which, why not? Get the Paul Newman, you know, in his prime, you know, kind of a look. Get these people who are in their prime. Because that's when we have them in our heads anyway, is remember when they were that and not when they were 87 years old and about to die. And so, unless you're Robert Redford, and like every version of Robert Redford people loved. So, anyway, all I'm saying is that maybe this opens doors. But I see people getting all mad about it. And I saw like George Clooney getting all grumpy about, you know, we don't hand out this is why we don't give out artificial awards. We give out real awards and have real performances by real humans with real emotions. It's kind of like, I get what you're saying.
2: It's just another genre though now, right?
0: Like, couldn't it be?
2: Yeah, we have awards for creation of an AI this.
0: Yeah, of course. You could see, look, that was a commercial, but you could see an entertainment value here.
2: Yes, yes.
0: Assigning them a personality that you have to kind of guess on a little bit, that's difficult. And like I said, nuanced performance, that's difficult to try to guess. Mm. But regardless, I think it's still kind of a cool technology. We've come a long way.
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4: News, I'm Dave Packer. The latest federal jobs report showed the U.S. economy added 29,000 jobs in September. That's far lower than the 80,000 that were expected. And employment in July and August combined were revised to show 60,000 fewer jobs than previously reported. President Trump rallying tonight in Mobile, Alabama, ahead of the midterms, repeating his claim that prices will go down once the war with Iran ends.
5: As soon as it's going to end very soon, probably right after the election, but as soon as it does end, oil prices will come tumbling down.
4: Cornell University says it's fully supporting New York Governor Kathy Hochul's decision to assign the alleged gang rape investigation to Attorney General Letitia James. It's Saturday morning in Japan and South Korea, which woke up this morning to news of another North Korean missile launch. The South saying it traveled more than 400 miles before crashing into the sea. U.S. Pacific Command says there is no immediate threat to U.S. personnel or territory or to U.S. allies. This is ABC News.
1: It's 7:31 at KSL News Radio. I'm Michelle Rowe, KSL's top story this hour. We have breaking news. Kaysville officers responded to a fatal auto versus bicycle accident near Main Street and Nichols Road around 4:05 this afternoon. Medics arrived on scene and began providing medical care to save a 70-year-old male cyclist. The cyclist did not survive the injuries he sustained in the collision, and this is an active investigation. Businesses in Salt Lake are preparing for the influx of visitors that come for the Church of Jesus Christ of Latter-day Saints semi-annual general conference. The CEO of Caputo's, Matt Caputo, said they took a bit of a hit while the temple was being renovated, so they're looking forward to it.
6: The general conference and the temple visitors, I think, have been a larger portion than I really understood of the visitors to downtown Salt Lake. And I think it took them going away for us to really miss them. So we're really excited to have it back.
1: General Conference typically brings about 100,000 people to Salt Lake City. Caputo says this weekend will be a good training ground for the temple open house next year. Child Care Advocates are warning that this is going to hurt a lot of middle-income families as well as daycare providers. Christina Robles is a daycare provider and part of the Child Care Coalition. She says one of her clients is a teacher and a single mother of four who just had her annual review and lost her subsidies.
7: So as of today, she no longer has access to child care. She's in a single-parent household. She's a teacher. She's educating our children, and she doesn't have access to child care. How is she supposed to move forward?
1: She says if people aren't able to afford child care, then they can't go to work, which affects Utah's entire workforce. 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Love where you bank. Delays northbound I-15 into downtown. There's a stalled semi in the center lane right about 1800 south. They are moving everyone over to the left to get around that. And another crash in north of Center Street, southbound I-15. This is in Provo on the right-hand side. KSL weather, above normal highs for the next week. Conference weekend will be in the mid to upper 80s, dropping into the low 80s Tuesday with lots of sunshine. Right now it's mostly cloudy and 77 degrees. I'm Michelle Rowe, KSL News Radio. 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
0: I wanted to mention, too, by the way, because we do it partway through the show. Have you ever seen these guys before? JCW's. My favorite burger at the JCW's, it's either the pastrami burger or it's a bacon blue cheese. Now, when I say bacon, because the pastrami they put...
2: A mound.
0: A lot.
2: Yeah.
0: You don't get that amount of pastrami on a pastrami burger at any other pastrami burger place if you pick up my drift.
2: Wink, wink.
0: Okay? And I love those places, but the amount of pastrami you get that's just delightful and salty and meaty and just so good. They put it on that burger at JCW's. It's paired with that third pound fresh beef that's never frozen, and it is perfect. Okay? Now, the blue cheese bacon, the amount of bacon and blue cheese they put on that thing is... over the top. And it's amazing. Speaking of over the top, the shakes, dozens of flavors. You can get them out. My favorite right now is the Heath bits because I love it.
2: Well, you're sophisticated.
0: I'm basically European.
2: Yeah.
0: When I do that. Okay. Yeah. I'm very classy. What kind of shake guy are you though?
2: I like a chocolate banana.
0: Oh, that doesn't surprise me.
2: Yeah. I like a chocolate banana
0: because it's off the beaten path a little bit, but it's a classic flavor nonetheless.
2: Yeah, can't go wrong.
0: But it's also one that my kids would be like, who is that guy you did that radio show with today? Is it something about bananas in a shake?
2: No, they're so good.
0: I wanted a shake. I don't want a protein breakfast drink. I'm like,
2: because it's got fruit.
0: I know. All right. JCW's quality in a lot of it. Next, I wanted to bring this up, Richie, because it's interesting. The readathon that you brought up, of course, we're celebrating today. And Utah State encouraging their communications department to read. They're encouraging all their students. We were talking about this, and Dave, you're going to have to chime in as well. But when was an actual physical book that you finished? What was an actual good book that you finished recently?
4: We're talking read or because I've been audiobook pretty much only.
0: Yeah, and I don't poo-poo that at all. Like, I don't say that's not reading.
4: Hmm.
0: But for the purpose of today's discussion, where they're trying to get everyone to crack that book open, what do you think it would be?
4: Mine was probably the end of 2022. I read both back to, I don't remember which I read first, but I read back to back Pride and Prejudice, not Pride and Prejudice. I read Sense and Sensibility, but no, it was The Princess Bride.
0: Oh, okay. Wow. Okay.
4: And Stardust.
0: Is the book, how does the book stack up?
4: The book is great. I mean, you get into a lot more detail than you can with the movie. The movie is a very, classic. Very good. It's nearly a perfect film. The reason I read those two back to back was I think they're very similar, but I think Stardust the movie is better than Princess Bride the movie.
2: Ooh, shots
4: but
2: fired.
4: The
2: shots
4: Princess
2: fired.
4: Bride book is far superior to the Stardust book.
0: Hmm. Yeah, because I just looked it up. Andre the Giant's not in the book. Disappointed.
2: Thought he would be. Isn't.
4: You get a lot more backstory, especially on Inigo Montoya. It's fun.
0: I do love that you pronounce his name correctly.
2: Yeah.
0: I am Inigo Montoya. Yeah. I love that Mandy Patinkin, like, that was the hair that they gave him in that.
2: Oh, perfect.
0: Diabolical, first of all. to give him that hair. And then to be like, anyway, good luck finding the rest of a career after this. And he did.
2: Yep. What about for you? What's the last book you read? Physical book you read?
0: Physical book that I had next to my bed for like a while. My wife gave me kind of a collection of Ernest Hemingway books. And it felt like I was reading it a little. I cracked open The Sun Also Rises, and I was like, and I was reading it, and I remember thinking to myself, I'm supposed to like this more, because I did at one point, maybe, you know, I think I went through a phase where I was reading, like when I was in college, where I read like Catcher in the Rye,
2: sure.
0: And I was like, my life's
2: a separate
0: changed.
2: Piece.
0: Yep. In Our Time, it's a collection of short stories by Ernest Hemingway,
2: okay.
0: And those were a lot better, because there's like, it was a collection that was kind of put together, so it's a shortish kind of book of a lot of smaller short stories. And he's a lot more vulnerable in those.
2: Hmm.
0: And they feel a little bit more, because I'm a nonfiction guy. I'm like you.
2: Yeah.
0: I like history stuff.
2: Sure.
0: I'm not really a novel guy. And I think that's why I didn't really like him as much anymore. You know, when I started to read this Ernest Hemingway book again for like, you know, maybe the third time in my life, I was reading it and I was like, I don't really love these characters. They're kind of weirdos.
2: Mm-hmm.
0: It didn't feel as accessible to me. But In Our Time is good. There's a couple of stories in there about kind of loss and grief that kind of right in that moment I needed it in the last like maybe a couple of years. So that's probably the last. It really has been probably 18 months where I've not read, like had a physical book on my nightstand that I would pick up and read.
2: Hmm.
0: All of my reading is done now on a digital device.
2: By and someone like, else to you. Do you read like a Kindle?
0: So we have Kindles in my house.
2: Right.
0: And I liked it for a long time. I did the digital thing and I love that feel of it and the look of it because it looked and felt normal. My oldest daughter is that's her thing. That's her. She's a Kindler. You know, that's what she does for the vast majority of any. I mean, she reads a ton and it's all on the Kindle.
2: Hmm.
0: And my wife does the same thing. She does, what's the one, the app, Libby?
2: Yeah. Where you get them, check them out from the library, essentially,
0: So
2: and don't have to pay for them.
0: So that's her, on her phone.
2: Oh, wow.
0: So she does it on the phone or on the iPad. So, you guys?
2: I have never done the digital reading. I only do either Audible, someone read it to me, or the physical book
0: copy.
2: Where I did it.
0: Mm-hmm.
2: And my most recent books, nonfiction, Building a Non-Anxious Life was a book I
0: self-help. No, but listen, not the self-help books are still like a huge thing.
2: Yeah.
0: My wife gets a ton of the like motivating, like, you know, big name, like, not like biographies, but ones where people will be like, change now.
2: Unstuck yourself.
0: You know, and it'll be by like by former Duke basketball coach Mike Krzyzewski. And I'm like, man, I love this motivating, you know, those kinds of things. I love that kind of stuff.
2: The guy that started Nike, his book.
0: Phil Knight.
2: Yeah. That book's great. His biography.
0: His story is insane.
2: And that book is great. And then the fiction book, 1984. In January, Orwell, in January of 2017, I started reading 1984.
0: And you're 9 years in.
2: Yep. Well,
0: you're still going.
2: No, I mean, it felt appropriate for the time.
0: Oh, okay.
1: Everything to my back is dark.
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0: All right. Final segment of the day. Now, this one's going to be right up your alley and right up Dave, our producer's alley for today, too. Now, in about 20 minutes, we're going to be jamming with the folks from the KSL News Radio movie, from the movie show, Andy and Val. We're going to chat about movies. But I saw this article today and I thought this is pretty interesting, because I think these are movies that, one, I think that we all have seen quite a few of these, at least among the, I think if we put all of our heads together, we've probably all seen all these. And certainly if you're listening, you've seen a lot of these movies also. But these are movies that actually tanked at the theaters. And I didn't know that a lot of these tanked at the theaters. I just assumed they were successful all the time.
2: Yeah.
0: Some of them I knew because they still have that cult classic feel.
2: Yes.
0: But some of them, like, for example, did you know that Shawshank Redemption did terribly at the box office?
2: I did not know that.
0: That's not a cult classic. That is
4: one of the highest rated movies of all time.
0: It is the number one movie for me that if it is on a TV station and I'm passing by, I will watch the rest of it 100% of the time.
2: And he did, in fact, sit down and watch the rest of the movie. That's my best Morgan Freeman, which was terrible.
11: Alex Carey sat through the movie for the 47,000th time.
0: That's mine.
2: That's much
11: Andy,
2: better.
11: Andy Dufresne crawled through a pipeline of poop.
0: It's not that, but it was like of human filth, unimaginable. Yeah.
4: And I've only seen it once, and it was kind of recently. Got off a bargain bin at, I think, Target or something like that.
0: Okay, by the way, just some background on David Ian, our producer here. He graduated like in film study. And,
2: don't they
0: like,
2: make you take a class like you're watching?
0: It's called the Shawshank Redemption 101 class at BYU, isn't it? It's all edited. It's all clean.
2: It just starts and ends. Welcome to BYU.
0: It starts and then it's him at the end in the Y with the rain coming down. Yeah. So why would you have waited that long to see? Is it because you were snooty enough to be like, I don't just watch the mainstream movies that people tell me to watch?
4: I don't watch movies, I watch films.
0: Oh,
4: yes. No, I'm a very normie film student.
0: Okay.
4: It was always like on my list, but I never had the opportunity to watch it.
0: Did you watch it with your wife?
4: Yes, we watched it together.
0: Did she like it?
4: Yeah, we both enjoyed it. Okay. I mean, it's one that it hits you deeply. We watched... it was kind of an error watching a lot of like classics. Like
0: it's a heavy duty. It's a heavy swinging movie. Like it is.
4: It's still entertaining. You have fun watching it, but it is a heavy.
0: Yeah, movie. That's a lot. It pulls on the emotions. How about Blade Runner from 1982? Which, by the way, this is kind of the height of Han Solo's powers. Obviously, you know, Harrison Ford. And by the way, Blade Runner the 1982 version is a great movie. It did not do well in theaters. I didn't know it flopped so badly. And sometimes you can't even explain the flop.
2: There are a couple on this list that I'm like, I still don't know that that's great, although there are some cult followings around it. One that everyone seems to know because of its fame is It's a Wonderful Life is one of these, right?
0: Yeah.
2: It came out. No one cared. Did they not? No, it came out. Nobody cared. And then one of the TV stations was looking for something they could procure to be able to just show. And because they would show it every Christmas, that's how it became big. That's how it became the cult classic.
0: Interesting.
2: Yeah. In the theaters, no one cared. Cinema.
0: The 1985 version of, and you should probably bust it out again because one of its main characters, Tim Curry, passed away this year, Clue. One of the great movies, by the way. Clue, 1985.
2: You're singing Telegram.
4: Oh, classic. Was it advertised to have the different endings, or did that just kind of naturally...
0: I don't know how you'd pull... Yeah, I don't know. The three endings were shot and then distributed to different theaters, so you actually had... Kind of a flip of the three-sided coin. Yes, so in theaters across the country, people had different experiences of the endings.
4: Which I think that would be cool, and you'd want to go see that, but I'm young, I saw it on DVD.
0: The problem is the word of mouth part of movies doesn't work well when you have three different endings.
4: Yeah, that's true.
0: Don't you love that it ended like blah, blah, blah, blah, blah? I mean, I'm not going to spoil the ending for you, but blah, blah, blah. And then the other person goes, I saw it too. It had no.
4: But would that then be, I guess they probably thought like, oh, then
0: you'd be annoyed. You'd feel annoyed because you'd feel like if you found out, and it's not like you can do now where it's like, there are three different endings to this movie and you might not know which one is coming to your theater. They didn't do it like that. They just did it and then went, let's see what happens. And then people just got confused.
2: I am today years old when I found out that they did three different endings in the theatrical release, because I've only seen it on either DVD or TV.
0: Which is where you watch the three endings while the way it happens.
2: It just goes boom, boom, boom.
0: Right.
2: Yep.
0: And so imagine just watching one of them and then walking out of the thing and going, well, that wasn't who I thought it was going to be, or whatever. Anyway, so Clue, 1985. Big Lebowski from 1998, one of my favorites ever. Coen Brothers, and it's become, but I would even say too, but like Raising Arizona is that for me too. Also Coen Brothers. Like I love those kinds of weird
2: Lebowski's
0: campy.
2: Yeah, but Lebowski's a little bit more than that. Like I've been to a Lebowski con up in Ogden.
0: Yeah, and you know what? Like here's the thing about Big Lebowski is Raising Arizona is rated PG-13. Big Lebowski cusses a lot, and it was hard for people to handle in that moment. Mm-hmm. Not that I sat through and counted all of the F words, but it was 274. Wow. So that's a lot. And if you hear that and then you think to yourself, well, that's a movie I'd never go watch. There's a lot of people who probably hear that and they go, yeah, that's not something I'd go watch.
2: Yeah.
0: Regardless of what the content is like. And so there you go. Citizen Kane is on that list. Not like you're going to even know what the box office was like for Citizen Kane. And Citizen Kane, you went to film school. You're supposed. I think the.
4: I've never seen Citizen.
0: You Kane. Haven't seen
2: what?
0: It.
2: What?
0: I thought the prerequisite was saying, you were supposed to walk away. I thought you were supposed to walk away from film school and go, oh, obviously.
4: Citizen Kane. No Citizen Kane.
0: Yeah. Right. Yeah. Yeah. And so now this one was great to me because I thought this is great that they listed it right after Citizen Kane. Hocus Pocus from 1993.
2: That's the one that absolutely I do so not much. Like. To this day, I do not like.
0: Well, it makes the rounds this time of year, obviously, for obvious reasons. Yeah. So you'll turn on.
4: And they did a sequel last year.
2: Two years ago, I think.
0: Did they really? Like, with the same people?
4: Hocus Pocus 2, same people.
2: Huh. Oh, yeah.
4: I don't even know if it was box office or if it went straight to Disney Plus.
0: Who's the main...
2: It's Bette Midler.
0: Oh, it's not Joy Behar? I'm just kidding. It looks like the same bird. They look like the same people to me.
2: Isn't it?
4: I agree.
0: Bette Midler. And then who else? And then it basically looked like, it was always confusing to me because it looked like the band or the group. I know that there is pain, but you. Who's that?
2: Wilson Phillips.
0: Wilson Phillips. You look like Wilson Phillips.
2: A Halloween version of Wilson Phillips. If you hold out for one.
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13: from ABC News. I'm Dave Packer. President Trump rallying in Mobile, Alabama tonight ahead of the midterms, warning Republicans what might be in store if Democrats flip Congress.
14: If they win the midterms, they will do everything possible to open up those borders and screw up our country and do it again, and we're not going to let that happen.
13: ABC News political director Avery Harper says the president's avoiding midterm campaigns in states with the most competitive races.
6: While President Trump is great at mobilizing those who already support him, many of these Republicans in competitive states and battleground districts, they need to be able to not only turn out Republicans who are already with the president, but independents and perhaps disaffected Democrats as well. And given the president's low approval numbers, that is a challenge.
13: Overseas, Russia using drones and rockets to ramp up attacks on Ukraine's capital. ABC's Patrick Riebel.
7: Russia, for the first time, has attacked Kyiv huge main bridges, hitting one with drones four times since Thursday. It's a dramatic escalation that underlines how much heavier Russian attacks have become in Ukraine's capital. We've never seen bombing of Kyiv like this. Russia is now able to attack the city every day with far more drones and is going after far more civilian targets.
13: ABC News has obtained records connected to the alleged group of sexual assault at a fraternity at Cornell University. The records never sent to the DA's office as evidence. ABC News Chief Investigative Correspondent Aaron Katursky.
15: In phone calls and messages reviewed by ABC News, other alleged attackers telling Jane Doe, "I'm so sorry. I feel so bad for you, dude." Another saying, "I just wanted to apologize for how things went down the other night." As the weeks went by, Jane Doe became more convinced about what happened, texting, "Let's be clear that 90% of what happened that night was not consensual."
13: New York's governor tasked Attorney General Letitia James with investigating. 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
21: 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I'm Michelle Rowe, KSL's top story this hour. The Department of Public Safety has your stuff and they want to give it back. KSL News Radio's Cameron Elliott explains.
22: If you've lost something on the side of the freeway recently, not all hope is lost. Lieutenant Jelaine Hawks from the DPS says they are more than happy to help.
23: We're out on these roads all the time. We have troopers that work 24/7. And so we're very familiar with our roadways in our areas, and we're very familiar with the patterns of where things end up.
22: Lieutenant Hawks told me Utahns lose all sorts of stuff on the side of the road, from children's toys to bikes and even guns. She says it's one of the less obvious ways the DPS serves the public, but it is one of the ways she loves the most. So if your favorite thermos disappeared off the roof of the car or Mr. Bear didn't quite make it from a family road trip, give the DPS a call. Cameron Elliott, KSL News Radio.
21: The search is on in Sevier County for the person who shot and killed an elk at the Valley View Elk Farm near Monroe and left it to rot.
24: He had a bull that's 3 years old get shot from the outside of his fence in.
21: Stuart Barney with the Utah Department of Agriculture says investigator found bullet fragments inside the animal and they're offering a $6,000 reward for information that leads to an arrest and conviction. Anyone with information should contact the Sevier County Sheriff's Office. 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Big delays northbound I-15 approaching downtown due to a stalled semi-truck blocking the center and right lanes right about 17th South. And traffic is also backed up on the 201 eastbound to go northbound on I-15. Serenoni's first ever Salt Lake County warehouse sale is October 10th. 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KSL weather. Tomorrow, the high above normal at 85 degrees and partly cloudy. Sunday, even warmer with a high around 87 and sunny skies. Monday, still well above normal at 86 and partly cloudy. Tuesday through Friday, in the low 80s. Right now, it's mostly cloudy and 73 degrees. I'm Michelle Rowe, KSL News Radio. 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
0: Hey, everybody. Happy Friday to you. Thanks for being with us on the program. Alex Curie. Richie Stedman filling in for Ethan Millard over the next couple days here. And guess what? You made it to Friday, everybody.
2: It's Readathon Friday. The governor, I hope you're reading a book today. He would like you to read a book.
0: He decided to let everybody know. Now, leadership sometimes will give us excuses to do all sorts of crazy things. And Richie's decided that the governor asking all the elementary age kids to wear pajamas to school to read books was an appropriate, I love how Corey looked over. She's trying to peek over from the glass and be like, is he really wearing PJs? Yeah, he is.
2: Like what you see?
0: Look at those striped pajamas. So Richie's wearing PJs. Richie and my youngest, kids are wearing PJs. Actually, you know what's funny is like the fifth grader was like, I'm too classy for that. I'm not wearing pajamas today. I go, you know a guy named Richie Stedman?
2: Yeah.
0: Also very classy. Also, he's decided he's going to wear pajamas to work today.
2: Do you want to be like Richie?
0: Come on.
2: Yeah.
0: Where so it Richie's got the get up and it's to honor the readathon, of course, across the board where we are. My kids are doing, I think, an hour apiece in the elementary schools. They got the snacks, they got the blankets. They were allowed to wear pajamas and bring the blankets to school.
2: And I haven't told you this, but the governor encouraging people in their workplace to take some time to read as well. 20 minutes this hour and 20 minutes next hour, I'm just going to read a book. So you may throw something
0: go ahead.
2: To me,
0: yeah.
2: But I'm just going to be reading. So,
0: well, I was going to say that's bad for ratings. Be like, hey, at some point during our program, take about a 40 minute break over the next 2 hours and just dive into a good book.
2: And I'll do things like, oh, huh.
0: And then you go, that's fascinating. And I go, oh, the story we just said, no, whatever it was, I was reading. That's fine. Hey, I'm wearing my Utah Hockey Club throwback. To honor the Utah, I'm getting choked up over the win last night.
2: Obliteration.
0: They absolutely blasted the Mammoth. Won their home opener 6-0. And I'm just gonna tell you right now, we'll have a couple things we're gonna update people on with all this, but just wanted to let you know, 6-0. The year started out the right way, and we're starting out our Friday show like we always like to do the right way, and that is with the good folks at the KSL Movie Show, Andy. And or Val standing by because we love being able to chat with these guys. And we just had a movie discussion on our stream that I'm going to involve them in. So let's do a little bit of the movies that suck.
25: You'll never get that time back. Or the $50 you spent on theater popcorn. It's time for movies that stink.
0: Sorry, we brought it down. On Nightside, it used to be the other one. Now it's just movies that stink because we have a more sensitive audience with Andy Farnsworth in the neighborhood now. Hey, Andy, what's going on, man? Good to see you.
26: Yeah, it's been since Monday. You know?
0: I guess it was Monday. Hey, we saw a story today, and I thought, oh, let's run one of these past Andy. Or it's not even that you have to tell me what your favorite list is because sometimes you do that to us. This was a list of movies that did very poorly at the box office. And then have ended up being now, you know, quasi legendary. Did you know that Shawshank Redemption was an absolute flop at the box office?
26: What, you mean people didn't want to go see a movie about prison?
0: That was
26: not high on their list of things to go and see.
0: Yeah, a hard R rating as well too. That's a tough one to get people out to in the early 90s. But it didn't do well in the box office, and now of course it's everyone's favorite show to watch the way that most people watch Shawshank Redemption, I think, Andy, in 2026 is going past it on, well, it's on TNT on a Saturday evening. That's usually what, or like, you know, one of those ones, and you're picking it up about a third of the way through already. So that's, I think you get some movies that just become classics like that because of how they're shown to us.
26: You know, the next time that I see Shawshank Redemption will be the first time.
2: You've never seen it?
26: Nope.
2: Well,
0: David Ian, our producer back here as well.
26: Did he just pass out?
0: No. He watched it like a month ago for the first time. This guy's a film student. You know, he was a film student. So is there any sort of, now you, at this point, you just can't?
26: But I have seen Digger.
0: Oh, good.
26: I have seen Verity.
0: Oh, good.
26: I have seen The Incomer.
0: See, those.
26: But I have not seen Shawshank
2: Redemption. I'm not sure if you heard that segue.
0: No, we got to release. We got to. I know, but we've got to do like the release. We got to do like a new release of Shawshank so that you'll be forced to watch it.
26: That's probably what it feels like it would take, the amount of stuff that I got to watch these days.
0: I know. I won't try to suggest it to you. So
26: no, I do want to see it. It's on my list. I promise. I have a big list. Stop rolling eyes at me, Stone.
0: Stone can get so judgy on pop culture stuff, right?
26: Oh, he judges so hard. You can't see him. The camera's on me, but the camera should be seen on him. He's an entertaining guy.
0: He can't even believe it. But other ones, the movie Hocus Pocus.
26: I have seen that one.
0: Yes, and that was also one that didn't do well initially. What was another one? Oh,
2: Willy Wonka and the Chocolate Factory.
0: The OG, the 1971 version.
26: You want to know one that shocks everybody?
0: What?
26: It's A Wonderful Life.
0: Yes, we had that discussion too. And how it became was basically just because it became everybody's Christmas tradition because they just put it on TV.
26: I would say A Christmas Story wasn't a huge, huge commercial success in theaters, although I do remember my friends talking about how funny it was. But then it got put on TNT overnight and played 24 hours straight. I mean, at least with It's a Wonderful Life, they play it once, maybe once around Thanksgiving, once around Christmas. But Christmas Story just got bludgeoned into our consciousness. Thank heavens it's funny, right?
2: Yeah. Big Lebowski, another one, didn't do well in the theaters.
26: Okay. That's one of Doug Wright's favorite movies of all time. I have seen that one.
0: It's one of my favorite of all time, and it's absolute. Like I could repeat every line in sync all day long.
2: But Citizen Kane, Clue.
0: Citizen Kane. But now Clue, 1985. Clue. That shocked
26: me. It's a shame. Clue is so funny.
0: It's so good, and it was a long list of.
26: I bet there's a lot of comedies because comedies don't really make a lot of money, but then they kind of worm themselves into our consciousness, and then they become something. Princess Bride. How did that one do? Is that on the list?
2: It's not on the list. So it did at least well enough to not make the top 50.
0: Yeah. So I think it did. It did just fine. All right, Andy. I just wanted to kind of run those past you, but
26: okay.
0: But let's go with. I want to know the movies we need to avoid because that's kind of the deal with this segment. But also the ones that we should maybe be interested in spending our dollars on at the old movie theaters.
26: Well, our big movie of the week was Digger, starring Tom Cruise, and the studio has gone to like great lengths not to tell us what was going on in the movie. In part because there's watching it. They want you to peel back the story in layers the way that you do when you watch it, so they don't want to give away too much. In fact, the first trailer for the movie, Val pointed out on the movie show, was clips of Tom Cruise in like 15 different movies, and then it ends with the like 5-second clip of him in this movie. Mm-hmm. So an ad for this movie was Tom Cruise in other movies.
2: You've liked him in other stuff. So
26: yes, so come and see this too, please. Wow. We really want you to. But it's directed by the Academy Award-winning director of The Revenant and Birdman, Alejandro Iñárritu. And for the first 20 minutes of this, I thought I was watching a Wes Anderson movie. If you know who Wes Anderson is, if you know his movie style,
0: it's kind of quirky.
26: It's like everything is maxed out. So if there's if you know somebody in real life who's a 7 out of 10 and quirky, they would take that quirk and turn it into like a 15 out of 10.
0: Right.
26: So that's what's going on at the beginning. I mean, he is an over-the-top Texas oil man. He's halfway between Ross Perot and somebody else. And then he's not. But I can't give it away. For the offhand chance of somebody who's going to go see this, you ought to see it cold. But I will say this. There's a bunch of people that would hate this movie. Just hate it. First of all, there's no Tom Cruise stunts in it. He doesn't run.
0: Hold on a minute.
26: And he doesn't do a stunt.
0: Yeah, but he didn't run or do a stunt when he was in Tropical Thunder either. And that was a very niche role for him.
26: He danced.
0: He did. That's true.
26: And yeah, no, that was pretty funny. Honestly, Tropic Thunder, his character in Tropic Thunder is the same way he played that. We had one listener who texted into the movie show because our question was, what's your favorite Tom Cruise movie? And this listener sent in and said it was Tropic Thunder and Rock of Ages. And I said, okay, whoever you are, you will love Digger.
0: That's funny.
26: I don't know if anybody else who's texted in their favorite would love Digger, but you, I know, would love Digger.
0: Okay. I wonder what a I wonder what his rate was on a movie like this, though. Knowing that it's not his normal thing, do you think it's like a? It's almost like he took a pay cut on something like that, or no?
26: That's a great question. He worked with an Academy Award winning director. When a 2-time Academy Award winning director and Tom Cruise say we want to make this,
0: they'll
26: movie,
0: still pay him.
26: You make it.
0: Yeah.
2: $20 million plus is what the internet says.
0: Wow. All right.
26: But here's the thing. This is probably why they didn't do much marketing. They need everybody to go this weekend, and that's going to be, you know, how much they get is basically going to come this weekend. I will say, when the movie was, if I had quit halfway through, I would have hated it. By finishing it, I
0: did okay. All right.
26: Yeah. You needed to see the entire thing before you could fully judge it. But there's going to be people who are going to hear part of it. The things that they skewer, it's a dark comedy. The way that they skewer and the things that they skewer in our polarized society, there's going to be half of the population that's going to hate it.
0: Very disappointed. Yeah. Okay.
26: Yeah. But the other half will be laughing riotously at the parodies of it.
0: So give me something that you look at and you go, you know what? This is one that might be worth your time.
26: The Incomer. It's playing at 3 theaters. Nobody's going to get to it. It was a Sundance movie, but of what I watched this week, The Incomer I liked. I'm curious, though. It's a story about... it's really silly. Domhnall Gleeson, do you know who that is? He was General Hux in the Star Wars sequel trilogy. The redheaded guy that was kind of nasally.
0: Getting worse for me, Andy.
2: He was the third from the back. You would have seen
26: No, no. He was a main character.
0: Okay. All right. I'll take your word for it.
26: And then he was also in, if you've watched The Paper, the sequel series to The Office, he's the main character in The Paper.
0: Oh, yeah, yeah. No. Now I know which Star Wars character you're talking about. Yeah. The redhead. He's like a lighter redhead.
26: That's what
0: guy.
26: I said, a redheaded guy.
0: Yeah, but it didn't click until you said the new Office guy. The new paper guy. Yeah.
26: Yes.
0: Yeah.
26: That's Domhnall Gleeson. He's Brendan Gleeson's son. Any rate, he's like this clerk guy.
0: Peter Rabbit.
26: Peter Rabbit. Yes, I should have thought of that.
0: Got kids, you know.
26: The kids, I know, that's what I was going to say. So he gets sent out to an island in the Pacific, in Scotland, right off the coast of Scotland. And it's an island that only two people live on. It's a brother and sister tandem. And they're the quirkiest. They fight. They've been there 30 years all by themselves, just the two of them. And they fear the word incomer is people from the mainland. Mm. They do not want any incomers. Mm. Okay. They're going to protect it. So it's stupid, goofy, and it's right in my wheelhouse.
0: Nice.
26: I was laughing so hard at it. The Incomer.
0: If you laugh at it, then I will. So that's okay. That's kind of the way
26: I
0: feel about it.
26: I need to know, though, Alex, does your wife want to see Verity?
0: I don't know.
26: Is the one with Anne Hathaway and Dakota Johnson.
0: So,
26: and it's a Colleen Hoover book adaptation.
0: Tell me what...
2: she sort of looks like Anne Hathaway, the other actress, right? Isn't it like a
26: little bit. A little bit. It's not a mistaken identity.
0: No, I don't think she's talked about it, but we did find out that Anne Hathaway is making the that book about the adaptation of the book about the influencer Yesteryear, I think, is they're making that movie, Anne Hathaway. My wife just finished that book, and she's like, is Verity good enough or going to be something that my wife would want to watch? She's a rom-com type and also kind of a drama
26: This is
0: type.
26: A psychological thriller. Did she like The Housemaid from last year? This gave me a lot of vibes of The Housemaid, the one with Amanda Seyfried.
0: This is the ones that I watch.
26: This is why I'm warning you about.
0: Okay, don't let her see it.
26: This one's certainly... It earns its R rating, but I don't know. I kind of like the psychological thriller aspect of it. It was another one where halfway through I'd have been like, this is dumb, but then there's a couple of twists, and I was like, okay, all right. And then by the end, I was like, I didn't hate that.
0: Hey, real quickly before we get you out, I want to know, do you know when that, are we going to be able to see in theaters the Elizabeth Holmes documentary thing that
26: Believe we'll get it. I think that's later this month. The one it's called You Can See Everything.
0: Yeah, You Can See Everything. Yes. And Nathan Fielder, I can't tell if it's going to be funny or even kind of, I know it's going to be weird. We know it's going to be weird.
26: I don't know, but everyone who has seen it
0: loves it.
26: Is just like, they can't really describe it to you.
0: And they're blown away.
26: You just got to see it. I'm curious what it's going to turn out to be. Although I've also heard that the title is exactly correct. Yeah. Like it's not.
0: Why would I deceive you?
26: I don't know what that's going to mean.
0: Why would I need to do something like that? That's just been floating around like crazy, and everybody is all about it. I can't wait. Andy, any plans this weekend? General conference weekend?
26: I got a conference special at 9 o'clock on Sunday morning.
0: What's it about?
26: Right before music and spoken word. Actually, sit down.
0: Best
26: with
0: church
26: the,
0: movies of all time.
26: That would be fun, actually.
0: You know what?
26: A short list.
0: Hey, listen, you and I need to dive in.
26: The Gift. No, the award.
0: Uncle
26: the
0: Ben.
26: Award.
0: Is that it? Uncle Ben. Yeah. The mailbox.
26: The one? I'll build you a rainbow.
0: But that's
26: the
0: not
26: pump
0: a film.
26: I did like, by the
0: that's
26: way.
0: That's not a film. That's beep. That's the turn.
2: That's
0: the,
2: a film strip.
0: That's a film strip.
26: I'll build you a rainbow.
0: You can't do it. Oh, my goodness. All right.
26: But yeah, 9 o'clock Sunday morning, I talk with the people who are involved at the new film, Brother Joseph, again, where they're trying to determine if what they think might be an actual photograph of Joseph Smith, if it could be.
0: Mm-hmm. Mm-hmm. Okay. Andy, have fun this weekend. We'll chat with you again on Monday, and thanks for hanging out with us as usual.
26: All right, guys, thanks.
0: There you go. Andy Farnsworth, we'll take the break here. We'll come back. We've got more. We've got our three things when we come back. It's a Friday edition of our three things. We are taking your first world problems via text, by the way. It's a Friday, and so we're taking the things that only we can complain about here in the first world. Things are going really, really well. Let me find something to complain about. Well, it's more about just counting your blessings, because other people sometimes roll out their stuff and you go, you know, my problems aren't that bad. We'll try it. 57500. First world problems coming in. More to go. It's KSL Brightside.
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8: Welcome back. It's a Friday edition of the program. Thank you for... Sorry, I just laughed at a text. That was really weird. Corey, I'm sorry. That was...
9: Haven't even brought the show back yet.
8: Alex Curry here. Richie Stedman over here. Now, this one says, hey, thanks for the earworm of I'll Build You a Rainbow. That's what made me laugh.
9: I'll tell you what, trying to go back to sleep tonight, I'll build you a rainbow.
8: By the way, the song sounds extremely precious and just like really positive. It is as depressing of a film strip as you could ever watch.
9: Is it worth explaining for 2 seconds?
8: No, it's not.
9: Okay.
8: No, it's not.
9: if you know, you know.
8: It's an if you know, you know situation. And I just don't have time for it. Okay?
9: Because we've got three things.
8: Richie's, of course, wearing his pajamas today in honor of the governor's request to embarrass yourself in your work in school while you honor the readathon, which is what they're having across the entire state. I will say there was no mention anywhere in press releases about adults wearing pajamas to work. And you're like, I'm supposed to wear pajamas to work.
9: The governor, Spence, I call him.
8: Yeah. Oh, I'm sure he'd love
9: my
8: that.
9: My friend Spence and I, he said, hey, would you mind? I said, certainly. I oblige.
8: To wear the pajamas.
9: To wear the pajamas.
8: All right.
9: And I'm going to start reading. So for the next 20 minutes, you're on.
8: All right. Well, I'll do that. That's fine. All right. Let's jump in here. It is the way that we get the show started off normally. But of course, on Fridays, we delay it just a little bit to be able to do to get with the movie show folks. But let's do our three things.
7: Your top trending stories happening right now. KSL Brightside's The Three Things.
8: I saw this story and I decidedly was very creeped out by it. And yet at the same time, I was like, we got to do this because I had something hit my windshield the other day on I-15, and this freaked me out even more. Idaho State Patrol are reporting that a trailer hitch went through the windshield of a vehicle traveling on I-15, through the windshield, and injured the driver of the vehicle. Now, that is terrifying. That is like my worst nightmare of just something massive coming through the old windshield. You know what I mean? Or you having your kids in the car and something going through the windshield. I've had a deer go partially through the windshield that I hit. But I had this big chunk of metal that hit my car the other day, just on the windshield. Hit the chunk of the windshield, and it came off of a truck. And you know, I wish you could track those folks down who didn't secure whatever was going on. But please buckle up the stuff that's attached to your car.

0: the stuff that's in your the bed of your car or whatever, because that is absolutely terrifying to see something like that happen. So there's that one, just to creep you out right off of the top. Now, this one was interesting. We can have a further discussion about this kind of overall, overarching kind of morality-wise. But Amazon customers... So Amazon have glasses that their drivers are going to be wearing, okay?
1: Like a body cam, but it's glasses.
0: It's basically a three camera. If you're looking at the picture of it here, I'm showing Andy here inside the studio here, but I want you to imagine the Meta glasses, but instead of there just being the camera on the one side, they have it also in the middle, and they also have it on the other side. So you have three cameras across the entire thing. So when they make their delivery, they're walking up and they're making that delivery, and it basically is taking that picture for them. Now, the thing that creeps people out is the next part. Because I'm okay with this.
1: Yeah, I would think, what a cool thing to have.
0: It protects the company. Worker. Yep. Yeah, yeah, all those things. The thing is that you can't opt out of it. Like, you can't actually opt out of it. Let me just tell you how you can opt out of it.
1: Not work there.
0: No, but also you can opt out of it by not ordering anything. They're talking about the homeowner.
1: Oh, the homeowner.
0: Your house is going to get filmed by Amazon.
1: You don't think it is already?
0: We already know that you're getting that picture of high quality picture of the thing on your porch.
1: Yeah, pixelated. Is that a flip cam? Is that what they're?
0: Did you have to already be running 14 miles an hour while you took this while you were taking it as you ran the other direction? And so I was reading this article and they're like, you're not allowed to opt out. And people are like, what are you opting out of? They don't. Okay, this is supposed to every house that it goes to, it automatically turns on and off as you go to each house. They have to take the picture of your house.
1: Yes.
0: You know why? Because you required it as the customer.
2: Where's the picture of where my delivery is?
1: That's not my house. I need to track down what my neighbor's porch
0: that is. How many next door messages do you see with that where they're like,
2: hey, I'm just noticing if you have this pumpkin flower bunch on your front porch.
1: You've got my package.
0: Did you get my daughter's dance tights? Yeah, so I don't think you would be able to. I don't think Amazon is trying to be a bad person, a bad corporation in all this. And unless sometimes they are. I don't think this is one of those instances because their workers are going up. Now, what are they getting a picture of that would freak you out more? And is it live video? My kids are on the porch a lot. So if you're getting a lot of if they've got pictures of my kids, because they're not taking pictures of your kids when your package is on the front porch.
1: But it's not like it's a live stream following your favorite Amazon delivery and people can, look at that.
0: It would be somewhere.
1: Okay.
0: Pictures of my house,
1: which already exist.
0: Videos of my kids as they're giving the business to the Amazon driver.
1: Is they're giving
0: get out of here. Oh, they harass people sure. I'm like, will you stop? They're delivering the things you want.
1: Yeah.
0: So I just thought that was interesting that people would be upset about it. All right. We're going to take a break. We're going to come back. We've got more around the corner and, we've got a full Friday here for you. We've already got a couple first world problems rolling in here. 57500. If you're wondering what one is, how about this one? This is great. This is a great example. It says, locked out of my house when the battery to my Wi-Fi keypad went dead. Mm. I didn't have the key. Mm. Now that's true. Technology, it giveth and taketh away. So that's a great example of one. We appreciate you weighing in early. 57500. We'll read those at the end of the program. You don't want to miss the rest of our Friday news, traffic, and weather now on KSL News Radio.
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4: ABC News. I'm Dave Packer. President Trump rallying in Mobile, Alabama tonight ahead of the midterms, warning Republicans what might be in store if Democrats flip Congress.
5: If they win the midterms, they will do everything possible to open up those borders and screw up our country and do it again. And we're not going to let that happen.
4: The president avoiding midterm campaigns in states with the most competitive races, focusing instead on motivating his existing supporters to vote for Republican representatives. Russia using drones and rockets to ramp up attacks on Ukraine's capital for the first time, attacking Kyiv's huge main bridges, hitting one with drones four times since Thursday. Senior intelligence and law enforcement officials telling ABC News the co-pilot accused of stabbing the pilot during that cockpit attack and plunging the plane into a nosedive in an attempt to crash it had previously been identified as a security risk for radical views. This is ABC News.
6: It's 8:31 at KSL News Radio. I'm Michelle Rowe, KSL's top story this hour. The murder case against the man accused of killing Santaquin Police Sergeant Bill Hoser with a semi still doesn't have a trial date, but today we learned just how massive that trial could be. KSL News Radio's Eric Cabrera has the details.
7: The defense team for Michael Jayne told the judge they think this trial could run upwards of 15 weeks, with jury selection alone potentially lasting 3 weeks. Jayne also complained that appearing virtually left him unable to communicate with his attorneys. Judge Lowe's response:
8: "Your attorneys do know how to request a hearing be held in person, and the court will obviously take any such requests under consideration."
7: But before they get a trial on the calendar, there's another major issue to resolve. Jayne's defense is trying to disqualify members of the prosecution team and told the judge today it's waiting for an ethics opinion to bolster its argument. The state will get a chance to respond December 1st. Eric Cabrera, KSL News Radio.
9: 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The suggestions come from a campus safety task force that was formed after the murder of Charlie Kirk at Utah Valley University last year. Some of the recommendations include streamlined policies for communicating with students in emergencies and more education for students and staff for how to identify and report threats. Traffic and weather together brought to you by UCCU, big on business, including sweep accounts. Love where you bank. Northbound I-15 still bogged down heading into downtown due to a stalled semi blocking the center and right lanes around 17th South, and more slowing northbound I-15 between Layton and Clearfield. KSL weather tomorrow through next Friday. We're looking at 10 to 15 degrees above normal highs. Tomorrow's high 85 and partly cloudy. Even hotter on Sunday with sunny conditions and 87 degrees. Monday, partly cloudy, 86. A little cooler Thursday through Friday in the low 80s. Right now it's mostly cloudy and 75 degrees. I'm Michelle Rowe, KSL News Radio. 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
0: All right, everybody, welcome back. It is KSL Brightside. Thank you for being with us on the show. 57500. All you have to do is hit us with a text message. If anything you hear about during our program, and we love to read those text messages. We also like to read your first world problems, which is what we're going to do in about an hour and 15 minutes or so. Just over an hour and 10 minutes. We're going to read those as our Friday tradition of first world problems. And love being able to get into it. Richie Stedman joining as Ethan's out of town. Richie, you having fun the last couple days here? Because you're going to have to do it for a few more extra days, too.
1: Yeah, all next week. Mm-hmm. A couple days after that.
0: Yeah, you're on the hook.
1: Yeah, I am enjoying myself. I've got to figure out a way that I can wear my readathon pajamas every day next week.
0: And then still say, the governor told me to do it.
1: He said, listen, I'm going to read. No, it's great. Great to be back here.
0: I love how you are kind of playing this off like it's a tiny bit of a personal executive order.
1: He asked me. He invited me.
0: Said, look, can you...
1: We're trying to have peace in the world. Would you mind, as two sides come together, And I said, of course, Spence.
0: Well, so our Spence...
1: He's a friend of mine. I have personal text messages from the governor of the state. I get invited...
0: Did they say to opt in for more? Is that what it says on it? It's like, you can donate here.
1: I replied
0: here.
1: With a why. No, I have his...
0: you can donate here.
1: I have his cell phone number. I have chatted with him about non-political things multiple times. And then occasionally when I see him on the news about something that I don't agree with, I go, do we care to rethink our choices, Spence? And then he never responds.
0: We'll give out that number coming up here in just a little while.
1: You text into the show, we'll reply it back.
0: Yeah, right. 57500 though to be able to weigh on anything on the program that you see. We got to jump in right here. We've got a pursuit of happiness, and we've got a couple of crazy topics with it. Let's do it.
17: When you find something that improves your day, tell a friend, teach a neighbor. It's all part of the KSL Brightside pursuit of happiness.
0: Well, in our overdoing of technology, of course, and our doom scroll that seems to and you know, we say doom scroll because we act like. The reality is not everything that you're scrolling, that you're actually like participating in on your mobile device is going to be negative, right? You can get a lot of really, really good things that end up coming from what you learn on a, on a daily basis on your phone.
1: Sure.
0: You could have a lot of great, we get a lot of our human interest stories off of,
1: sometimes just conversation starters.
0: Yes. But.
1: Hey, did you know?
0: But. So just don't call it all doom scrolling, because Ethan pretends like everything on the phone, oh, social media, all is doom scrolling.
1: He and turns it's the make you light depressed. On, though, and he's
0: He'll
1: like,
0: say, ah. It'll make you depressed, which he's not totally wrong, but we, in an effort to kind of defeat those things, we've gone really intensely analog with some things.
1: I'm here
0: and
1: for it.
0: I know, I am too. Like, I love the idea. What's crazy is that there are subsets of people with hobbies that do... That have crazy hop that some people look at and go, that is the weirdest thing. That's the dumbest thing. That is the biggest waste of time. And now people come around and be like, I found this thing.
1: Yeah.
0: And it's helped me to kind of, and then the corporate speak comes in, to sort of take time for myself.
1: Yeah.
0: Do what I would just have.
1: I want to show up the way my authentic self can
0: authentic
1: show up.
0: Authentic self. Just want to carve out some me time, you know?
1: Self-care. I've done the work.
0: Yeah. And so the thing that has come up, and I read this article, and I just think it's, The funny thing about this article is how unironic that they presented this information was. The picture on it was kind of like, oh, yeah, they're kind of making fun of this a little bit. But what was interesting is that they brought this story up like it was, there's this thing that if you dive into it, you're going to be able to find out what this world is. And they're like, are you ready? It's called scrapbooking. And they brought up this whole guide to how scrapbooking has become this thing that can help kill the doom scroll. And they bring up the tactile feel of things, the creativity that is supposed to be a part of it. a wholly non-digital approach to something that isn't, I mean, it's a project, certainly, mm-hmm. but it can have every varying level of seriousness of that project.
1: Sure.
0: And it can have every level of make it, throw it away versus make it and keep it for generations.
1: Yep. Yep.
0: Kind of a feel.
1: Pass
0: and so
1: down.
0: When, so they say, and now what was interesting is that they go, it used to be referred to, are you ready for this? It used to be referred to as scrapbooking. Well, that's not cool enough.
1: Okay, so we've rebranded scrapbooking.
0: You know what it is?
1: I don't actually know what it is.
0: Junk journaling.
1: Put your junk in a book.
0: So, okay, listen to it. Okay, just, I get a little bit upset because right now it's a bunch of Gen Xers. Is it X?
1: No, we're Gen X.
0: Sorry, Gen Zers. A bunch of Gen Zers that are all, hey, Mike, I want to do this thing. They're like, yeah, that's scrapbooking. Can't call it that. Because I've heard my grandma talk about that.
1: Yeah, no.
0: And the Mormons, by the way, they excel at this. Well, don't call it scrapbooking then. What are we going to call it? Junk journaling?
1: The alliteration is good with junk journaling, but the rebrand of scrapbooking I don't love. Junk journaling? Oh, what's that? It's my junk journal.
0: Now that you know that you could, now I wouldn't even know where to start. Now I'm sure I could find a subreddit that would help me, that would help guide me. If there's a subreddit called junk journaling, I might be upset. Now, if there's a scrapbooking one, Richie, do some work here.
1: All right,
0: but I just thought it was interesting that they brought it up. And here's the thing. Are there people now, are there scrapbookers out there? I would love to start up a bright side scrapbook. I would love to start up some, Corey, would you get involved in the junk journaling of KSL Brightside?
19: Sure. I've seen people do this on TikTok actually. So I know exactly what you're talking
0: junk
19: about.
0: Junk journaling.
19: Yeah. Yes.
0: But you looked at it and went, oh, I've seen that. That's scrapbooking.
19: Oh yeah. Yes. Well, I mean, I think it's different than scrapbooking actually.
0: How so?
1: You put more junk in it.
19: Yeah, more junk. And scrapbooking is like more organized.
0: Yeah, I mean, you could. When I was a kid, speaking of journaling, because that was also a big deal, making your own journal. Mm-hmm. I glued everything in the journal, by the way.
1: Hmm.
0: Every concert tickets, ticket. Yeah, yes.
1: Movie
0: you,
1: tickets.
0: You know what I'm talking about.
1: Yeah,
0: so it's like you would glue it in there. And then you go back and look and you go, because I printed. You can all picture that faded gray text of a ticket.
1: Yep.
0: And what that font was.
1: Oh, yeah.
0: Of a ticket.
1: Yeah.
0: And there was something cool to that. And there's something tactile to that. Now, in my case, I have a ton of media credentials, too, of the different sporting events I've covered over 20 years.
1: And you keep them?
0: Not all of them. The ones that, because there's a lot that are dumb.
1: Yeah.
0: That you're like, I don't know why I'd keep this. But, you know, you're at a game. You're at Notre Dame. You're at Michigan. You go to the Rose Bowl. Like, those are, I covered an F1 event, right? Those are ones, and they're nice credentials, by the way. They're not just like paper torn on the edges. Sure. Not a lot of them. Not some of them are, but I mean, year in and year out, I mean, I have 17 BYU season football credentials, right?
1: Mm-hmm.
0: That are essentially the same picture of me over 17 seasons.
1: Do we have a picture, Alex?
0: Yeah.
1: One from
0: they
1: last
0: do.
1: Year.
0: They do it. They 100% they do it. Yeah. And so that stuff I look at and I know a lot of people who are in my profession who have put that on boards. Like they put it on in frames.
1: Sure.
0: And, so maybe I do that. Or maybe I just get a big old book and I start scrapbooking it. You know what I mean?
1: I didn't know this until now, but I've been junk journaling for years. Or only we call it junk drawing in our kitchen.
0: Yeah.
1: I should hold on to that. Toss
0: the
1: it in.
0: The junk drawer is.
1: That's my junk journal right there. I'll tell you stories from the junk drawer. That's, by the way, my new podcast, Stories from the Junk, Drawer.
0: From the junk drawer.
1: Find it on the case.
0: Does everybody call it the junk drawer? When I was a kid, we called it the everything drawer. Which I thought was a useful term for it.
1: Yeah, because everything goes there.
0: There was a lot of stuff in there. Tell us what the name of it was at your house. 57500. All right, we'll take a break. We will come back. Oh, I didn't even get to this other story. I really wanted to get to it, but I just thought it was interesting because I actually would be interested in doing something like this. I to take my mind off of the constant that is the stuff that we you know that we have to deal with on our daily basis, and then to walk away from the phone for a minute and just walk over to your table. Hey, this is my junk journaling area. Don't touch any of it.
1: Mm-hmm.
0: This is Daddy's junk journal. Don't touch it. Okay? Thank you.
1: We need a seventh room in our house in South Jordan for our junk journal.
0: Get the junk journal going. All right, we'll come back. We have a good humans award. I also have a story for you about people who earn more than $300,000 a year and how they, too, are finding a way to only live from paycheck to paycheck. We'll tell you how. I love how that's a, hey, you want to earn a ton of money but still only be living paycheck to paycheck? Come join us next. When we come back on the program, stay here. It is KSL Brightside.
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21: 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I'm Scott Hammond. Hope to see you in one of our classes.
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0: Yeah, this person nailed it. Eric nailed it. And we actually had this same thought, too, because we were talking about how Richie's got the governor's phone number. And he got personal permission to wear pajamas today during for a readathon across the state of Utah.
1: He made a declaration for me. Whereas Richie will be filling in for Ethan on KSL. Yeah. Whereas.
0: Yeah, it was a quasi-executive order for Richie to wear pajamas to work, which is fine because all the kids at my elementary schools also all wore pajamas for the readathon today. Hey, by the way, we could get a lot further down the road with readathon stuff if we went back to the Pizza Hut personal pan pizza. Am I wrong?
1: It's coming back. The Book It program? That the Book It. It's coming back.
0: I'm not going to believe you because I don't want you to mess with my feelings.
1: Hold on. Okay, you read
0: because personal pan pizzas tasted different. Am I wrong?
1: And it was personal. I earned you. This
0: my
1: personal.
0: Parents were like, and we'd go in and I could just, I know the feel of that corrugated weird piece of paper underneath the pizza, the feel of that tiny box, you know, and it wasn't nearly enough pizza for a fat kid like me, which is why they got us in. And that's why it was always interesting because your parents would roll their eyes because they had to buy $35 of pizza while you got your one little tiny personal pan pizza. So there you go.
1: It's back.
0: What is it? How are they doing it? How are they doing?
1: All right.
0: I love it. I love that Corey's got it up and everything too. She's like, because I had the purple pin when I was a kid, right? You get the Book It program.
1: It's an open book, rainbow color.
0: Yes. And then you got the personal pan pizza from Pizza Hut, which was the only thing that mattered.
1: It just began yesterday. The program officially begins and enrolled teachers, but you have to get enrolled in it.
0: I'm enrolling
1: right now.
0: And
1: start tracking their students.
0: No, don't traffic anything.
1: No, don't traffic. Just track it. Okay. But you have to sign up in the summertime. And then they do open enrollment in September.
0: You have to start trafficking.
1: No, I said tracking. I might have said trafficking, but it's an accident. You just have to start tracking.
0: Okay.
1: October 1st. And then it runs October 1st through, it looks like March or April.
0: Yeah.
1: And it's just like how it was.
0: I mean, I think we have, I've found the thing to get my kids back to being motivated of reading again.
1: I'm not sure why we're focusing only this on kids. An adult Book It program.
0: An adult personal pan pizza would be, well, an adult personal pan pizza is just a medium. So
1: it's what the Little Caesars used to be. But you get some sort of incentive for adults to read. There's a certain selection that I'll read 100 pages for
0: speaking
1: a personal pan
0: pizza. Speaking of stuff in junk drawers, coupons for personal pan pizzas were also very much a player in that. All right. 57500. This one says, doesn't Papa Murphy's have a personal pan pizza? It's not the same.
1: Nope.
0: It needs to be associated with a book reading program, and it has to have the exact same dadgum look, and you have to be able to go to the store with the weird roof to be able to redeem it.
1: Yep.
0: Okay? All right. I'm glad we had that discussion. Next up here, very quickly before we get out. I saw this story, and I was like, I got to bring this up with Richie because this was a... Well, there's a couple things. It's a feel good story, but I wanted to see what your vibe was on it. Okay.
1: Okay.
0: Guy in Texas, Louisville, Texas, which is kind of funny because I was trying to do the math on this thing. No, I wasn't around there at that time. In August of this year, we're finding out now, and you can see why authorities wouldn't want to necessarily, advertise this, but I think that enough, grandma requests were made and things like that to have to get the information out there because all the parties, except for probably the law enforcement, didn't want this out. Including the guy who this kind of surrounds. A man was at an ATM in Louisville, Texas at a Bank of America. And he on top of the, and it was on a, it was early, early, early in the morning. It was 4 a.m. He's going through the drive through. There's a, or the walk up. There's a bag on top of it, on top of the ATM. Guess what's in the bag?
1: Money. Yes. My guess.
0: How much?
1: $3,000.
0: $128,000 in a bag on top of the ATM that he found at the Bank of America drive through in Louisville, Texas.
1: All right.
0: He's looking around.
1: Yeah. Hey,
0: there's no button to push for help in that moment. there's no...
1: If you just found $128,000, push this button.
0: Okay. So you find $128,000 in that exact moment. What do you do?
1: When I walked up to the ATM, was I looking at the ATM or was I head down?
0: Does the ATM see your weird face walk up to it?
1: Have they seen me already? Do they look at my pajamas? The answer is yes.
0: Well, so... But here's the thing is the bag on top of the ATM... So he takes it off of there. He opens the bag.
1: Mm-hmm.
0: There's a couple things he notices. There's something in reference to the Chick-fil-A store number, blah, blah, blah, blah, blah, which happens to be there in Louisville, Texas. And there's a receipt in there for how much money is in there.
1: Mm-hmm.
0: He looks at the thing and goes, this is Chick-fil-A's money. This is a Chick-fil-A deposit. Mm-hmm. It didn't get finished.
1: Right.
0: He goes to the Chick-fil-A and holds out a bag of $128,000 to the manager and goes, hey, man, you guys left this at the thing. And they're like, oh, what? Yep. So it turns out it wasn't Chick-fil-A's. Now, Chick-fil-A...
1: Then I never mention it ever again.
0: Right? Yeah, so Chick-fil-A is like, well, this is not ours.
1: Yeah.
0: And they go, our deposit was accounted for. This may be a part of a bigger deposit that was made, and this is probably a mistake on the end of... So they start calling around, start doing all this stuff. Bank of America is not returning their phone call. Mm-hmm. They go in, and Bank of America is like, yeah, we'll take it. And he's like, I'm not just going to give it to you. Bag of, because it doesn't say that it's anybody's property or anything like that. Bottom line is they make the phone calls around and around and around. Oh, so at that point, if Everett's not Chick-fil-A's, that's when he called 911 and he goes, I have all this money. Will you just take it off my hands? Because I don't want to have to deal with it. Then the police have to start running it down. In the end, it was 100% Bank of America's and their contractor that they have to put the money in and out of the machines, mm-hmm. Did not do a good job, yeah. Did not finish the job. And $128,414.14 was left on top of the ATM. When it was returned, $128,414.38, it was all in the bag and it was all accounted for. Not 1 cent gone, not $1 gone.
1: Mm.
0: The guy, guess what they gave him as a reward?
1: I hope it's good, because otherwise I would look sideways at this
0: it
1: and go.
0: It was $0.
1: Boo!
0: Yeah, it was $0.
1: Boo!
0: But he said, but then he said,
1: no.
0: And he was approached and they said, hey man, I guess, but did Bank of America contact you or anything? He goes, no. And then they go, well, don't you like want a reward or something? He goes, no, I don't.
1: Yeah.
0: And he moved on.
1: Yeah.
0: He's a better person than you and I.
1: Yes. So I would have taken it because I don't want it to end up in wrong hands. And then I think I would have just laid low and been like, let's see if a story comes out. Yeah, guys, I took it. It's safe. I know I'm not going to spend it, etc. And then what is it? What's the old saying? Finders, keepers, losers, weepers. You give it 30 days. If they haven't claimed it, you don't see a news story about it. That person should not only be fired, the one that quit the job filling up the ATM, but then it's mine. I'm taking it. I'm at least taking $1,000. Bank of America, give this guy $1,000.
0: I thought it was, I thought the same thing, but at the same time, I also had this like kind of old school thought of, it's not yours, just return it and don't wait for some reward.
1: Oh, yeah. I mean, sure, there's that too.
0: All right. News, traffic, weather right now. Stay with us on KSL News Radio.
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12: From ABC News, I'm Dave Packer. The U.S. economy showing signs of a slowdown. Friday's government report showing employers adding just 29,000 jobs in September, well below expectations. The unemployment rate edging up to 4.2%. White House Economic Director Kevin Hassett said the trend is still positive.
29: One of the things about jobs numbers is that they go up and down, and you have to smooth through over the last 3 or 4 months to see what's going on. And those numbers are really positive.
12: As drivers around the world deal with record high gas prices, now some possible relief.
30: Member countries of the Group of Seven, or G7, agreeing to release 100 million barrels of diesel fuel and crude oil from reserve stock. The countries have also agreed not to impose any export bans on allies as the fuel is moved around. President Trump has floated a potential ban on U.S. diesel exports, which would hit European economies hard.
31: We're not going to be doing the export ban.
30: Alex Stone, ABC News, Los Angeles.
12: President Trump making his first comments on the gang rape allegations at Cornell University. He was asked about New York Attorney General Letitia James, who he's long feuded with, taking the case.
31: I feel badly for whoever she's looking at because they won't get a fair shake.
12: And we've learned one of the Cornell fraternity brothers who allegedly attacked Jane Doe appeared to show remorse days later, writing to her in a text message that was showed to ABC News, quote, I just want to apologize for how things went down the other night. Multiple sources identifying the co-pilot accused of stabbing the captain of an Israel-bound flight and plunging the plane into a terrifying nosedive in an attempt to crash it as 29-year-old Hammam al-Hammami.
2: Sources say the suspect, who has still not been publicly identified, is an Omani national. And while working as a co-pilot trainee for Oman Air in 2024, he was suspended from flying after the airline found he had extremist materials. But he was allowed to continue working for that airline in an administrative role.
12: That's ABC's Tom Sophie Burridge. 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
17: It's 9:03 at KSL News Radio. I'm Michelle Rowe, KSL's top story this hour. Utah colleges and universities will be implementing new strategies to keep campuses safer because a review initiated after the death of Charlie Kirk at Utah Valley University. KSL News Radio's Heather Peterson has the details.
18: Today, the Utah Board of Higher Education approved 25 recommendations suggested by their Campus Safety Task Force, which went to work reviewing policies after Kirk's death.
19: If you have an opportunity to learn from something tragic that happens on a campus, we have a responsibility to take that opportunity to understand it. But this gave us a larger opportunity to say, beyond one campus, what does our entire state look like and where are those gaps?
18: Utah's Commissioner of Higher Education, Jeff Landward, says they believe students should be able to focus on learning without having to worry about safety. Some of the recommendations include a required crisis response training each year for all students and staff and streamlining emergency protocols and communication. Heather Peterson, KSL News Radio.
17: Salt Lake City businesses are getting ready for all the visitors coming into town for the Church of Jesus Christ of Latter-day Saints semi-annual general conference. The CEO of Caputo's, Matt Caputo, says they expect a lot of foot traffic and they view this like their Olympics.
20: We look at ourselves like an Olympic deli team. Like, if we were going to be the best of the best at the deli, like, what would we do to prep for this large of scale of events? And they're doing things like time trials on making sandwiches, how to keep calm under pressure.
17: Caputo says this is also a good preparation for the temple open house next year, which is expected to draw huge crowds to Utah. About 100,000 people typically visit Utah for General Conference weekend. 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Still looking at slowdowns, northbound I-15 making your way into downtown. That's due to a stalled semi-tractor trailer. That's right about 17 south, blocking center and right lanes. Traffic's backing up to just a little bit south of 21st South. Serenoni's first ever Salt Lake County Warehouse sale is October 10th. 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KSL weather, mild conditions for conference weekend, highs above normal. Saturday, we're looking at partly cloudy skies and 85 degrees. Sunday, even warmer at 87 and sunny. Sunny Monday, clouds move back in and 86 for the high. Right now, it's mostly cloudy and 72 degrees. I'm Michelle Rowe, KSL News Radio. 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
25: All right, welcome back. KSL Brightside, Alex Curie, Richie Stedman sitting in for Ethan Millard. We were just having the discussion about what we would do with the $128,000. $128,514.
26: I'd sponsor a book it program for adults in my neighborhood.
25: I got a text from my buddy Chad Pritchard, who owns a pizza place. Frankie's down in Murray. Mm-hmm. And he said, if you bring a book it coupon in, I'll honor it. Okay. Now here's the question, Chad. Were you saying that
26: you?
25: I could? Yeah, that's what I'm saying. Kid's fine. You know, I know. I want to be able to go in and get the personal pan pizza.
26: Yes.
25: I think he even said maybe a pasta too. So,
26: I'm telling you, it would change. We would see people in this country read if we did an adult book.
25: Corey, you said you opened your mouth like you had Frankie's before. Good pizza. Are you?
27: I actually haven't, but I've been following them on Instagram.
25: Chad's a real chef.
27: I want to go there really bad.
25: Chad's a real chef. So don't mess around.
26: Tell you what, I'm here next week. We're going to take a book. All the show. We're going to take the show after show. We'll read a book and have some pizza.
25: I'm going to print a bunch off. I'm like, can you take this?
26: It's a color copy.
25: It says book it, but it's spelled with a Q. Book it. Do I get one?
26: Knockoff.
25: Yeah. It's a knockoff of the coupon. All right. Let's jump in here. We got lots to get to still here in this final hour. 57500 is the text number that you can hit us up with, because we're taking your first world problems, and we appreciate you hanging out. Somebody did have beef with Andy Farnsworth about saying that Tom Cruise is on Tropic Thunder. He wasn't on Tropic Thunder. He was on Days of Thunder. He's in both.
27: And Tropic Thunder. He's in both.
25: Yes. Oh, did you send that text back?
27: Yes, I did.
25: Yes, because it felt like an Andy one, because Andy's the kind of guy to be like, by the way.
27: No,
25: Of course, he's in both. Yes, he's Cole Trickle, but he's also, I don't even know what the character's name is in Tropic Thunder that he plays.
27: Know.
25: But it's epic. He's wearing a fat suit. If you can get Tom Cruise to wear a fat suit, you're in a good place in life, all right? Let me see. 57500 is the text number for your first world problems that come in. Now, this one is a... I want to do a pursuit of happiness here because I think this is a good one for you and I to have a conversation about, and it mostly has to do... Oh, no, is it pursuit of happiness? Yeah, why not? Let's do it. Right, we got this.
2: When you find something that improves your day, tell a friend, teach a neighbor. It's all part of the KSL Brightside Pursuit of Happiness.
25: This is our second pursuit of happiness we've done. I think it is. I don't care. Do fun. Do
26: we're so happy.
25: Well, at the very least, we're yelling from the mountaintops that we are as we cry. As we get into our car and cry down I-15. No, I saw this article and I thought, I think Richie's qualified to answer this because you and I are in the same age group, right?
26: Yep.
25: Now, I am technically...
26: 32.
25: Yeah. I'm technically a millennial. Did you know that about me?
26: Yeah. And I'm technically a Gen Xer. But yep. there does not much divide
25: but I
26: the
25: think
26: two
25: that,
26: of us.
25: Yeah, I think that we actually are split by maybe 18 months. Mm-hmm. But that's the line that I'm considered a geriatric millennial. It actually is a term that they've used before. Sure. And I don't know what they call you, the...
26: I don't know.
25: Fresh Gen Xer.
26: I don't know. They don't even bother remembering most of Generation
25: X. So here's the thing about this story is, and I think it's people that are mostly in this age range that you and I are in. And this lady wrote this article for MSN, and it's called My Husband Has No Friends.
26: And please get him.
25: And look at this. And by the way, I'm just going to describe to you, there's a depiction of a guy at a party. Now, it's a drawing. It's like I would say it's like a Wes Anderson cartoon looking thing. Look at it. Can you see it?
26: Oh, yeah, I see it.
25: Okay. Now, I was sad that it was a guy with a beard. Okay. Me. Grayish beard.
26: Personal.
25: Grayish beard. Me. Everybody is in a Congo line behind him. Are you noticing this? Everybody is in a Congo line behind him. And he's drowning his sorrows in what looks like just a generic green bottle. And he looks sad. Meow. If his face were to droop, meow. That's the sound it would make. And I thought, okay, now do I strictly speaking have no friends? The answer is no. I have friends. Richie, when was the last time you actually dipped in with your quote unquote close friends?
26: So I don't have any, and I can't tell you the last time.
25: Yeah.
26: I'm genuinely,
25: I say I have close friends, and you could say, and my wife would go, you don't actually have close friends because you don't see them like at all.
26: Yep.
25: And I'm like, no, but we pick up where we left. We have lunch together every 18 months.
26: Sure. Those are not close friends. They are friends whom are close to you, but that's not... That's why I wonder how you define it. I don't have,
25: that's
26: like...
25: That's a good point.
26: Hey, the guys, we're going out to the bowling league this week.
25: Yeah.
26: Me and Jack and Crazy Johnny, we're going to... No.
25: Johnny, Jack, and Richie, huh?
26: Yeah, Johnny, Jack, all and right. Richie. Yeah, so I cannot tell you the last time. And here's the reason why. In my household, I work a lot.
25: Yep.
26: And so when I'm not working, I feel a substantial amount of guilt.
25: Yeah.
26: Around like, yeah, if I'm going to go do a thing with
25: people,
26: it better be with my family.
25: Yeah, with the family.
26: Better be with my family.
25: Now, for me, it's a physics problem, too. And that is that I have to prioritize relationships with my seven freaking kids.
26: Yeah.
25: Like, that is the most important thing.
26: Yes.
25: And, you know, aside from the fact that, like, and I already get to socialize with my wife because she's the person that I'm sleeping next to, right? Mm-hmm. And so we spend, and by the way, you still have to prioritize good time because most of the time we're split up during the day while we're in our own home mm-hmm. managing the kids,
26: yeah.
25: right? And so, why else? I mean, now I'm in a different situation. Most people don't have seven kids. You guys don't have seven kids.
26: Yeah, we don't have any kids.
25: So, but guess what? The sentiment is the same, which is I have all this stuff going on. When would I be able to have time to do this thing? And by the way, I don't know if I deserve to have the time to do this thing. Is there a little bit of that too? Because 100%. Sometimes I have that version too, where I say, I don't really deserve friends. I have all this other stuff that I have to do. And it's not just guilt. It's also the idea of that was a bygone era when I was younger. I didn't have a care in the world. Mm-hmm, mm-hmm. And while I love those guys, I can't dedicate that time. And so she goes through and sort of this couple's therapist says, there's a, as an expert of this book called Secure Love, Creating a Relationship That Lasts a Lifetime, I thought, well, that's interesting. Men can become so disconnected from their emotional relationship needs that they don't realize, hey, I feel lonely.
26: Yeah.
25: Also a descriptor of me. That loneliness can manifest in aggression, irritation, or even depression, which we talked about last week, I think was a irritable male syndrome is an actual syndrome that they've, it isn't just a joke on it. It sounds like an SNL punchline, sure. But
26: it's real.
25: Irritable male syndrome is actually something that these that people are monitoring more, and it was all those things that I just talked about, aggression, irritation, and depression, and not in that specific order. So the ultimate fallout, quote, they can become more lonely from their wives and their families, too.
26: Yeah.
25: So that's a, and by the way, that's not helpful to those groups that I just mentioned either. So if you become a, more lonely and separate, you're not, what it's basically saying in this theory is if you create friendships right now, or if you rekindle friendships that you know would do good for you, you yes. know they would do good
26: yep.
25: for you.
26: Yes.
25: If you were to rekindle them, it would actually be good for the relationship that you are currently in now and wouldn't subtract from it.
26: Yep. You would be a greater, better person when you show up for your wife and for your kids. If you are a whole person by engaging in a relationship.
25: Which would still be the majority of the time anyway.
26: Yes.
25: The vast, vast, vast majority of the time. Well, I'm not like, and so is there a way to, for guys to, I don't know, rekindling makes it sound like yeah. you're hitting them up on Facebook and
26: hey,
25: going,
26: it's been a
25: you
26: while.
25: You still look so good.
26: Jeez. You don't have that dad bod. Yeah. Tell me, what's the secret?
25: So I mean, I thought it was interesting because I think there are a lot of people, and maybe wives and or husbands right now can weigh in on that and tell me how you've managed it, because I know people are better at this stuff than I am. Have you been able to maintain those relationships, or have you been able to go back and redo a relationship and still have like those buddy friends that you had in college that, by the way, I dip in with every so often and go, I remember why I love these dudes, because man, they're funny, man, they're smart, man, yep. they're successful.
26: Yep.
25: And there was a reason I liked them in the first place, and obviously yep. you still like them.
26: Yes.
25: And it's good for them too, by the way. They're in the same situation, they can't get out of it.
26: Yeah, but I think having the friend, I think there's a couple things. You remember this story, this is maybe a couple years old, about the Costco, the men's get-together at the Costco down in Utah County.
25: Now that is...
26: Have you heard about this?
25: No, but I'm intrigued, and also I want to avoid it.
26: Here, no.
25: On the one hand, I want to go. On the other hand, I'm like...
26: It ended up being, and I think maybe they do it at a couple different places, like it would be like 50 men to just show up at the food court at a Costco. It's like Wednesday mornings or Saturday mornings.
25: Oh, I have heard of this. Like this, right? And it's like everybody's got whatever the thing is that they ordered, the chicken bake, the hot dog, whatever.
26: Yeah. And you're and just hanging out. It's just a bunch
25: those,
26: of guys
25: you're
26: hanging
25: at those,
26: out.
25: You're at those tabletops going, hey, man, so you live right here in Saratoga? Yeah. Or what's going on here?
26: Yeah, American Fork. Good to see you. What's your name?
25: I'm a PG guy.
26: Yeah. Oh,
25: were you a Viking in high school, though? Yeah, class of 97.
26: Caveman, actually, but yeah.
25: Well, my wife graduated from there.
26: Oh.
25: See?
26: Right. But I think that we need stuff like that, and can you imagine anything worse than your wife when you get home today? You've done the show with me, which is carrying extra weight, and you had to put up with the pajamas, all the thing. And she comes home and she goes, hey, you know what? I listened to the segment today. I'd really like you to go out and find yourself, you
25: a
26: know,
25: friend.
26: Spend some time.
25: Now, here's
26: make
25: the
26: yourself,
25: question.
26: Make yourself a friend, and I want you to okay. go out tonight. I got things. Go ahead. Can here's you imagine anything worse?
25: I know. Because, well, how about this one? Could you imagine trying to make... Because it'd be one thing to be able to go, I know I could send a text message to five people right now.
26: Sure.
25: And they'd go, absolutely, let's freaking do it.
26: Yeah.
25: Let's go, whatever.
26: Yeah, people from your past.
25: Yes.
26: Yeah.
25: And people that, the ones that I do see every so often.
26: Mm-hmm.
25: And I say every so often is a varying level of every year-ish, six yeah. months-ish. And sometimes I have closer friends that, wow, we see each other every 6 weeks or 8 weeks.
26: Mm-hmm.
25: You know,
26: well,
25: every
26: well,
25: 2 months.
26: Oh, well, yeah.
25: Making a new friend.
26: Oh, my gosh.
25: You may as well just sign me up for the Book It program. Because I won't have a kid's personal pan pizza coming my way. No, I won't. But it needs to
26: be, and we used to
25: have
26: that.
25: And by the way, there are people that I could absolutely have that. Look, there are people that I coach with. There are people that I have, and you absolutely kind of already have those. And you have this thing in common. You have kids the same age. You like the same things, typically.
26: Yeah.
25: And yet, it's so dang.
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7: All right, welcome back. It is KSL Brightside. Richie Stedman sitting in for Ethan for the next couple days. And then I'm Alex Keery. Thanks for being with us. Thank you to the for the dads and other men who have been weighing in on all sorts of things with this topic of how men have a hard time finding friends. You know what? You tell me if this is too early here. Ethan and I have a conference special that's playing on Sunday. It's about AI and kind of that intersection of academia, but also the faith part. Mm-hmm. Using it in like, you know, the setting of finding faith. Okay. Which is interesting for us because I think people look at us and they're like, these guys are a couple of weirdos who don't care about that kind of stuff. We do.
8: Care deeply.
7: And the special is pretty cool. But we have to come up with specials this is the world we live in. Our general conference specials, we work on them as soon as the other one's over. Maybe this is the topic for the next one. The lonely dad syndrome. The dads need a friend syndrome.
8: Yes.
7: And maybe it's too dude heavy. I don't know. You can send us a text if that's a special you'd want us to dive into. Because you know what we do? We find experts. Mm-hmm. We find people who are in similar situations to us. We get the insight from a lot of those folks. I think that might be at least a suggestion. I'm saying it on this right here so that because I'm going to walk out of here and I'll forget that I even said that. And then when Andy Cupp comes to me in a couple months and goes, hey, it's that time for us to start getting our ideas together, I'm going to forget that I had a good idea. So this is me reminding me to remind Andy.
8: Dear future me.
7: I have an idea.
8: I've got the idea for you, though.
7: What is it?
8: Community. A lot of people, speaking about the LDS Church, will say that we've gone away from community things. And so talk about all of the community things that they used to do, i.e. road shows, the green and gold ball,
7: The green and gold ball. What is that?
8: That was a big back when young men's and young women's used to be called MIA. They would have like a formal ball at the.
7: We're
8: at
7: not
8: the
7: school. That different ages from each other.
8: I'm just saying.
7: I thought the blue and gold banquet for Cub Scouts is what you're talking about.
8: No. Green and gold. You could talk about how they used to have the big sports tournament in Salt Lake where regions would have their basketball teams.
7: You're asking for a shooting there. No, you can't have the intense basketball, church ball, or church volleyball, or church softball tournaments anymore.
8: Talking about the history of it, and then we move to the future of it, what will we do in place of these large community events? Because we're largely dissolving community.
7: Yeah, Roblox.
8: Yeah,
7: church Roblox.
8: Everyone log on. We're playing Minecraft.
7: The old LAN parties. Yeah.
8: We're LARPing in Liberty Park for general conference. Everyone, bring your foam staff.
7: Okay. Let me see here. Here's what I wanted to get to. So the texts are coming in, though. Somebody said, I'd like more information about lonely dad syndrome. That's not lonely dad syndrome was one I just made up, although it feels like a real thing. What was the other thing? It was irritable male syndrome. That's the real syndrome. But I would also say that lonely dad syndrome could be a thing. This one says, hey, Brightside, adult friends question. Does it count if you make friends at the gym and see them every day and chat for 5 to 10 minutes? And text each other, is that a life, if there's a life event like a surgery? I'm all for that.
8: Yeah.
7: Opposite sex? Because that might be considered a no-fly zone.
8: Oh, I think.

0: Oh, I don't know. Let's talk about it for a second.
1: You're too, no.
0: No?
1: No.
0: You can, I think you can have...
1: Gym relationships between opposite sexes is 100% where most cheating goes on, I feel like.
0: I think, but here's the guardrail, and this is where I think it has to stop.
1: Here's the guardrail. Never wearing deodorant.
0: No. It's real stinky. Always old clothes. No, you just can't ever get a telephone number. And you don't ever talk outside of the gym. But I think that you can have, hey, it's Robin. Good to see you, Robin. Oh, yeah, I ran the half marathon last weekend. Great, good for you. I know you've been working hard.
1: Yeah, no, thanks.
0: Right?
1: But, like, gosh, but, he keeps calling me Robin. My name is Suzanne. She's a weirdo. So here's another one that says, oh, this is a first world problem. I can't read the first world problem.
0: Depleted dad syndrome is a thing. It's often discussed alongside lonely dad syndrome. It's a state of chronic emotional, physical, and mental exhaustion combined with deep social isolation.
1: So I would be interested in finding a little bit more out about that. Now, kind of in the same vein of us kind of in that slow dirge to being antisocial, this has less to do with that because I think that this is part of that. This is a parallel relation to kind of the next story that I was bringing up here, which is I read this story and I thought, I didn't even know people would continue to do that. But the American dinner party, which does feel like something that would be out of a sitcom from the late 70s, early 80s.
0: Sure.
1: Dinner parties to me were inaccessible because that felt like something that people had to have a lot of money to be able to have. Or it felt like something that was pre my time. Mm. I'm the youngest of six and I was born in 1981. And I don't think my parents were having dinner parties. They were going to things. They had friends. They made friends. They had people they went on like trips with and stuff like that.
0: Okay.
1: But the dinner party. What's interesting about it is they said they've stopped visiting one another. Americans wholly have stopped have a huge decline in visiting with one another. From 1975 to 1978, the share of Americans who attended monthly dinner parties declined by half. I don't recall a time ever where people were attending dinner parties, but cultural critics say that the decline of organized religion, the dip in church attendance, this is, of course, across the entire board. This is from The Atlantic. This has nothing to do with anything else except for just like they're saying Americans are just anti-social. Going to...
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3: ABC News, I'm Dave Packer. Multiple sources identifying the co-pilot accused of stabbing the captain of an Israel-bound flight and plunging the plane in a terrifying nosedive in an attempt to crash it as 29-year-old Hamam Al-Hamami. Meanwhile,
4: Captain Smit Bashar saying he is now feeling fine despite being stabbed multiple times. He's now back in the UAE. His first officer on that flight is in custody there. Israeli officials say he may have been radicalized as the investigation continues.
3: ABC's Tom Sophie Burridge. The U.S. economy showing signs of a slowdown. Friday's government report showing employers adding just 29,000 jobs in September. That's well below expectations. The unemployment rate edging up to 4.2%. As drivers around the world deal with record high gas prices, now some possible relief. Member countries of the Group of Seven or G7 agreeing to release 100 million barrels of diesel fuel and crude oil from reserve stock. This is ABC News.
5: It's 9:31 at KSL News Radio. I'm Michelle Rowe, KSL's top story this hour. The changes to the state's child care subsidy program we've been telling you about went into effect yesterday. That means about 900 families will no longer get state assistance. KSL News Radio's Heather Peterson has the details.
6: This changes because of a loss of federal funding to the tune of about $21 million. As a result, the Office of Child Care informed middle-income families who make more than 65% of the state median income that they will no longer meet the income eligibility requirements. That's 11% of families who had been utilizing state assistance. While the changes went into effect October 1st, it doesn't go into effect for everyone all at once. Families' income eligibility will be assessed at each family's annual review.
5: The Office of Child Care says they have already asked the governor's office to help offset the costs when they create next year's budget. It's readathon day here in the state of Utah. Around 500 kids went to the state capitol today for Utah Reads, and they all got to pick out their favorite books to read for an hour.
7: Fable Haven, Keeper of the Lost Cities.
8: Fantasy.
7: Yeah, practically any fantasy.
5: Utah's First Lady Abby Cox says schools, libraries, and even college campuses took time out for the readathon today. She hopes parents will read daily with their kids, and the kids will build a daily reading habit. Traffic and weather together brought to you by UCCU, big on business, including commercial loans. Love where you bank. Looking much better out there as you're approaching downtown. They finally got that semi-tractor trailer moved out of the center lanes right about 17th South. There was a secondary crash that happened closer to 21st South, but they've also got that cleared as well. KSL weather, highs 10 to 15 degrees above normal for this time of year. Tomorrow, the high will be 85 and partly cloudy. Even warmer on Sunday with 87 for the high and lots of sunshine. Monday, a little more cloud cover and a high of 86. Right now, it's mostly cloudy and 70 degrees in downtown Salt Lake. 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
8: 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Salt Lake City and Chelsea Investment Corporation recently broke ground on Camden Court, a new 96-unit affordable housing development in the Ballpark neighborhood. 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To learn more, visit the Salt Lake City website. 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
1: All right, welcome back, everybody. Last couple of segments here on a Friday. You made it to the weekend. Thank you for being a part of this. We've got a, I want to just remind you, tuning in all weekend long to General Conference for the Church of Jesus Christ of Latter-day Saints right here on KSL News Radio. 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
0: Specials between each of the sessions from all sorts of folks.
1: All the people here. And like I said, just to shamelessly plug Ethan and my special at noon, on Sunday, we'll be at 1 o'clock on Sunday, we will be diving into AI and faith and AI and academia and kind of the moral question that has been approached with a lot of people there. And just the frankness of, you know, my kids preparing lessons 100% just with AI.
0: With AI. Prepare a lesson on faith.
1: But make it only 13 and a half minutes. Sorry. And then, like, while they're going, somebody takes a little bit of extra time at the front end of the meeting. Make it 11 and a quarter. And they'll do it. That's how it works. That's how AI works. So we're just trying, we dive into that a little bit, and you can dip in on Sunday at 1 o'clock for that. Like I said, but like you said, Richie, between all of the different sessions, all of the great specials, so many hours of work put in across the board by so many of our hosts and reporters and things that have been helping with these specials. So in the meantime, I was asking you about the dinner thing, the dinner party.
0: Dinner parties.
1: And somebody texted, one of my friends texted me who, and said basically the exact same thing that I had told you, which was nobody wants to cook, right? Nobody wants to cook anymore. Now, I was saying it wasn't that just nobody wants to cook. It's that nobody is as good at cooking anymore. Mm. Now, that's not wholly true because I feel like there's more access now. I have learned so much online of like how to cook and do little, and what's funny about losing weight is it makes me so much more obsessive about food things.
0: Yeah, the food things, like, so you're eating good, better food?
1: No, that I obsess about food so much because I'm not eating as much of it.
0: Oh.
1: And I wish I were. Ah. So I'll make food a lot for other people and go, look at this thing that I made. Mm-hmm. And then I'll try to avoid eating it. And actually, like, that's not hard for me. Like, making it is almost as satisfactory than eating it. Or just like the calories burned of making like an intensive meal kind of makes me not have much of an appetite. I make a killer from scratch lasagna alla bolognese. All right. I make it from scratch all day, but that only happens like once a year.
0: That sounds great.
1: Yeah. Cause I've made the one where like my mom put cottage cheese between the layers of the lasagna. And that's also has a special place in my heart. It's called cholesterol.
0: Yeah.
1: But it has a special place in my heart. Like, I still will eat that. But I also, like, but I think we are bad at cooking. I think that we have gotten worse at cooking.
0: Yes.
1: And
0: some have gotten better. Some people.
1: In small batches. Yeah, I just don't think they cook it enough. We don't do volume cooking anymore.
0: No.
1: So, like, a dinner party is intimidating because people are like, yeah, we can do a dinner party. We'll just cater it.
0: Yeah. And then that's cost prohibitive for anyone who can't afford to cater a thing for a dinner party.
1: So that's another reason people don't have the dinner parties. All right, let's jump in here. I've got a sports weekend. I just wanted to remind you a couple things that are going on. Okay, so the Mammoth massive win last night. Allow me to indulge in some of the things that are going on here locally, sports wise. Mammoth 6-0 win. That's a big deal. You know why? Because Chicago stinks. I mean, it's well publicized. The Chicago Blackhawks have a long way to go.
0: It's a rebuilding year.
1: Yeah, and it has been. Yeah, since last year was the same way. But they've got great young talent. I know I'm trying to sugarcoat it here or make it sound better, but the reality was is they were bad last year, and the Mammoth lost all four games to them last year. Mm. They played them. So they're in the division. They lost all four games to them last year. They were 0-4 against a crappy team. They have them in last night. Veggie shuts them out. It's the first time they've shut a team out here in Utah.
0: Wow.
1: At home.
0: And 6 points is six a lot goals. Of points. Six yeah, goals
1: yeah. Uh-huh.
0: on the Jeez. Pitch. Is that a thing?
2: Now, they scored six points. Is one of those like because the two-pointer goal they got from the midway court?
0: No, but six is a lot for hockey.
1: Tons.
0: Tons.
1: It would be the equivalent of like a 45-0 win.
0: Okay.
1: Yeah.
0: Okay.
1: Yeah. It's a blowout victory. I'm saying like football-wise.
0: Yeah.
1: It's a blowout victory in that sense. But yeah, so the Mammoth, huge win there. Nice win at the start of the season. Plus, they were at home. Jazz season opener is Sunday. So the Jazz season starts up. This weekend, BYU goes to TCU down in Fort Worth to play them, the Horned Frogs. And that's always been a historical, pretty darn good matchup between those two teams. TCU's kind of having a little bit of a fall off right now. And BYU's kind of in their moment. They're having their, like,
0: their trajectory
1: Travis Kelce, Taylor Swift moment. Things are going well for them. And they're expected to win that game down in Fort Worth. But BYU fans are also nervous because they don't win that often in Fort Worth. Utah State goes to Boise State. Speaking of dicey, very nerve-wracking kind of games for fan bases, Boise State hosting Utah State. And then Utah's got on a bye. So in terms of local sports games that are going on, Utah's off this week. Utah State goes to Boise State. BYU goes to TCU. All right? Okay. And then the Jazz open their season. We're going to be in full swing of NHL hockey, NBA basketball, all of our college teams participating. It's going to be awesome.
0: This is where you used to disappear from your family and say, see you in March.
1: Oh, man. Sorry, I got to work.
0: Yep. Yeah, be gone.
1: Yeah.
0: All weekend.
1: Now, typically there's they call it the sports equinox, which I think is coming up here in a minute where you're going to have baseball, like Major League Baseball, NHL hockey, the NBA, the NFL all intersecting on a weekend of like regular season games, real games going on.
0: Yeah.
1: Or in baseball's case, playoff baseball. Yep. And so they call that the sports equinox, which is like, you can't get any better than that for me. All right. Let me see here.
0: The Olympics. I thought this was interesting, and I'd be curious to see. I'm going to put you on the spot. Are you all right with this?
1: Absolutely.
0: So the Olympic torch is going to start over there in Athens, and then because it's in Los Angeles.
1: Across an ocean?
0: Yeah.
1: Oh.
0: Yeah, it's going to be in Los Angeles next year.
1: Mm-hmm.
0: The torch going to go to all of the 50 states, Utah being one of those
1: we are.
0: 50 states.
1: You know what? It's a great point.
0: Yeah.
1: Is there a quiz in there?
0: No, here's the question.
1: I thought it was going to be.
0: Here's the question, because it's going to go to different places in each of the states.
1: Yes.
0: So this is one part of the question. What part of Utah should the LA Olympic torch come to? Do we go iconic to the Delicate Arch? Are we doing that? Is there something else? Do we lump it in with the renewing of the
1: I'm
0: the temple in downtown Salt Lake as part of the celebration?
1: Because
0: that's 28.
1: I'm pretty basic.
0: Uh-huh.
1: And lazy. Just run down Third West. Between North and South Temple. That should be the stretch.
0: Perfect. There. That's a great stretch where of Salt Lake.
1: It's downtown Salt Lake City. It's right by the big stadium. It's right where the medals were all awarded. Like, okay. This is where the medal ceremony
0: I mean, that's at least a case made for it. So I am genuinely curious. If not, like
1: that's a good point.
0: Your Moab, what your be Delicate a good, Arch, where would it be?
1: What would be... Now, I will tell you, I don't like those ideas. I'll tell you why. Because Californians would come up with that idea. Mm. Oh, let's run it through the Delicate Arch because that's the only thing that's in Utah. It's good.
0: Yeah,
1: that I don't like that attitude.
0: Run it on the flats. Run it on the Salt Lake flats.
1: No.
0: Spiral jetty.
1: No. Spiral jetty.
0: They just run it in a circle out in the
1: just twirls.
0: Yeah,
1: just absolutely twirls. No, you got to do something that would promote Smith Entertainment Group. So it's got to run through the Delta Center. Got to run through the Delta Center, or something along those lines. You could tell us via text, by the way, 57500. What would be an iconic run for the? For the torch to go through the state of Utah.
0: And then the second question is, because there will be dignitaries, who is the person, who is the relevant 2028 person to carry the torch? Give me a couple of people who you think.
1: Oh, my gosh. That's right on
0: the spot here. Back in the day, maybe you have a Mitt Romney. Irrelevant.
1: Although he was like running the Olympics.
0: Yeah, but irrelevant at this point, right? Yeah, I mean, people
1: Kenny G. So if we're going to start there, we're going to go Kenny G.
0: Yeah. Utahns.
1: Jewel. Oh, no, you want a Utah.
0: No, it's got to be a Utah.
1: Okay.
0: It's coming to Utah. It's running, Third West, North Temple to South Temple. Ryan
1: Don't
0: Smith.
1: Don't say Ryan Smith. That's too easy.
0: Okay.
1: Here's
0: who then? Who then? Who's the relevant?
1: I got it better. Okay. It'll actually put us on the map, too. We're going to have all of our different mascots. Tusky, Swoop, the Cosmo.
0: Okay.
1: The Bee.
0: Uh-huh. Bumble.
1: Bumble. Yep. Bumble. Yep. Are there others?
0: Yeah, I'm in there.
1: We're missing some.
0: Yeah.
1: Whatever UVU, yeah, the Wolverine guy.
0: Wolvie.
1: It's Willie. It's Willie the Wolverine. Unfortunately, I know that. The Wildcat. I think there's a man and a woman.
0: Okay.
1: Wildcat up there at Weber State.
0: Just have so it's a mascots?
1: Animals. Yeah, have it be all animals.
0: Because this is representing Utah, so we're the mascot state?
1: Well, no, but like, we do have, they're faceless and they're fun. That's us.
0: That's us.
1: All right.
0: Okay.
1: So there you go. All right. We'll take out the break here. We've got your first world problems coming up next. We'll read them. Stay here. Wrapping things up on KSL's radio.
4: Stolen Voices of Dole Valley, a gripping new 9-part investigative podcast about a serial killer you've probably never heard of, Warren Forrest, a sadistic predator who prowled the Pacific Northwest in the early 70s. 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
1: Welcome back. KSL Brightside, thanks for being on the program. Thanks for hanging out with us on a beautiful, by the way, an awesome Friday. And we're going to have awesome weather for the next foreseeable like 10 days, I think. I'm pretty sure. When is Super El Nino going to punch us in the mouth? Is there a specific date? We haven't gotten word yet.
0: November 5th.
1: I think that was supposed to be the governor's free firework day,
0: yeah,
1: right?
0: Yeah, that's how we're going to celebrate it.
1: Just the first day that Super El Nino comes in and just leaves a devastating storm that Jeff Kaplan's going to have to walk you through on an afternoon.
0: Yeah. Yay. Super El Nino. Welcome.
1: We'll take it considering the stuff we've gone through the last couple of years. Our ski industry needs it. We need it in my house. Like, I want snow, man.
0: I was up by...
1: I did sell our snowblower, though.
0: Our Echo Reservoir. Man,
3: That
1: is decimated.
3: There is not much.
1: Not a lot going on.
3: I can remember being as a kid like that. Come on, Super El Nino.
1: We need you. All right. We've got a couple things going on. We've got our first world problems. And so let's jump in here and read the things that only you in the first world can complain about.
32: Serving up a dose of perspective as Ethan and Alex read your first world problems.
1: I will warn you, Richie, there are some people who try to sneak in. They're like, please read my first world problem. Don't read them. Some of them don't read them.
3: Okay. So don't just go all willy-nilly on it.
1: If you read them cold, you will be punished.
3: Here's a for ooh. Yeah.
1: Yeah.
3: I got a first world problem for you.
1: Yeah, tell me.
3: In 2027, going to buy.
1: This is you?
3: This is me. Okay. I'm going to get a new RAV4. I got a RAV4 right now.
1: Oh, you do? You've liked it then?
3: I love it. I drive a hybrid RAV4. And you know what I'm disappointed about?
1: The most mid-40s thing that's ever been said on the show, by the way.
3: Thank you. All the colors for 2027, not good.
1: Just white and gray.
3: And you got your that concrete gray, you know, that is sort of trendy that everyone has. Yeah. And then you got that red that your grandma has on her Cadillac.
1: So because I just pictured you driving around and it's got a picture of you on the side of the car.
3: My wife said, if you don't like the colors, maybe just wrap it. But
1: you could.
3: My first world problem.
1: I didn't know that wrapping was like $2,500.
3: It's super expensive. But boring colors for my new car purchase for a 2027. That's my first world problem.
1: You can keep your first world problems rolling in here. We did have somebody who mentioned the Wi-Fi on their garage code pad went out, and so they weren't able to. Sorry, I'm trying to get right back to it again. You keep reading some of these.
3: First world problem. Now I'm so nervous I'm going to get halfway through this and then realize I can't read the other app.
1: You'll see.
3: First world problem, we're going camping this weekend, but to get the camper out, I have to first move the box trailer, the boat to get to the camper, then move them all back when I get home. We got too many toys.
1: You know what? I love it. That is a first world problem. Let me see here. Can't get the perfect ratio of chili and cheese. On my nachos. That's from Unky Ben. Unky Ben, appreciate the weighing in there.
3: First world problem. I got tickets to General Conference tomorrow, and my steak present finally got us tickets for the floor section.
1: Are we talking about the same thing here? Come on. Yeah. Now I have to get on to SeatGeek. Yeah, sure. Okay.
3: Now I have to get there super early if I want to get front row to see all the GAs up front.
1: The GAs. Oh, my goodness. We're hitting all of the... That's really funny. I've gone to one general conference session in my life, despite living, looking at the building right here, because I don't want to be the guy running down the tickets from the
3: ecclesiastical president.
1: I don't want to. I feel like there are other people who are more interested in that than like. I just don't want to put the phone call in and be like, and then I feel like I'm taking it from people who would probably have a better experience than me. Again, it's the low self esteem part.
3: Sure.
1: Getting me.
3: Yeah, self-loathe. Got it.
1: Yeah. Got it.
3: Yeah, I understand.
1: Which is probably why I need the tickets, okay?
3: I've always wanted to go and try and scalp them just to get people's reaction. Scalp them. $10.
1: Yeah, right. Although they have a part two where you can just show up, and there are people who are just showing up from around the world, by the way. And they'll show up, and they get them in.
3: Yeah.
1: I just have never, I don't know, if anybody's got a connection, I love it. Anybody has a connection here in the building or outside the building?
3: Yeah.
1: I'll go with you. All right. But also, I've got 7 kids. Anyway, if you can get 10 tickets for us, that'd be great.
3: Oh, jeez. Here's the first world problem. Our family has 4 different phone lines that are all somehow connected. So when I have to do anything on the account, I have to check all of the phone lines for an answer to the message.
1: Oh,
3: like when you're trying to get the code or that kind of stuff. That's a first world problem.
1: Stuck in traffic at the Spanish Fork exit on my way to Costco. Hungry for them free samples.
3: Oh,
1: just keep thinking about it. But here's the thing. It's not like you're going to go, they probably have this, they probably have that. It's always different.
3: Mm-hmm.
1: And so you don't know what... The good news is you don't know what you're hungry for.
3: You know what you can always get? CoQ10, the anti-inflammatory. It's like... it's one of the
1: juice?
3: Yeah.
1: Is it a juice?
3: It's the one with like turmeric and stuff in it. You can always get that.
1: Boy, you're doing a great job selling this. Whatever it is. First of all, problem I've gotten every time, every day this week.
3: Gotten overtime. I think you said every time.
1: Oh, did I say every time? Oh, sorry. I've gotten every time, all the time, 60% of the time.
3: So much of the time.
1: Overtime every day this week. That's good. That's a good thing. But it is a lot of work probably, though, too.
3: I bought a brand new Chevy Cruze.
1: Oh, my. This one I've never seen before in my life.
3: And
1: there's no brand new Chevy Cruze, okay? I know this is a lie.
3: And it came without cruise control.
1: Oh, my gosh. Bidet stopped working. Come on. Where do you live? Is this a European person? I do. I think if I were to build my own home fully customized, I'd get a bidet.
0: Yep.
1: I'd get a bidet.
0: It's worth it because usually bidet and heated seat sort of go hand in glove. If you're getting a toilet that has a built-in, it's not an aftermarket.
1: It's a really good point.
0: Heated seat.
1: Hey, Richie, we'll see you on Monday, buddy.
0: Yep, I'll be back.
1: Corey, thanks for hitting the buttons. Dave, thanks for producing. Stay here and stay dialed in.
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10: ABC News. I'm Dave Packard. New York Governor Kathy Hochul named the state's Attorney General Letitia James as a special prosecutor over the Cornell rape case. A young woman alleges she was raped by multiple fraternity brothers, but the DA decided not to file charges after only receiving a partial record of evidence from Cornell police. ABC's Aaron Katursky with new evidence.
11: We're reading more of those vile Snapchat messages shared among more than 50 fraternity brothers during the alleged assault. The friend Jane Doe went to see that night messaging the group a photo that appears to show her in the bedroom. One brother asking, "Shop still open?" Another saying, "LFG." That friend of Jane Doe's inviting them all to the room, writing, "Boys, come whip it out."
10: A new report on the economy shows weakness. ABC's Mary Bruce.
12: Only 29,000 jobs added in September, less than half of what was expected. Unemployment ticking up to 4.2%. And Americans' paychecks are not keeping up with inflation. On top of that, interest rates for a 30-year mortgage are now at 7.5%. That's a big jump from just a year ago.
10: President Trump rallied Republicans in Alabama, telling voters that the economy will get better after the midterms.
13: As soon as it's going to end very soon, probably right after the election. But as soon as it does end, oil prices will come tumbling down.
10: France's prime minister held a crisis meeting Friday with government officials in response to student protests gripping the nation. Hundreds of high school students rallying again in Paris. Police responding with tear gas. The teens say that they're angry over under-resourced schools. Police have arrested more than 5,000 people. Most of them are minors. A father and son federally charged in connection with the death of an Ole Miss student, that case from last week. And on Wall Street, the Dow going up 250 points on Friday. You're listening to ABC News.
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2: 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I'm Michelle Rowe, KSL's top local story. Kaysville officers responded to a fatal auto versus bicycle accident near Main Street and Nichols Road around 4:05 this afternoon. Medics arrived on the scene and began providing medical care to save a 70-year-old man male cyclist. The cyclist did not survive the injuries he sustained in the collision. This is still an active investigation by the Kaysville Police. The Department of Public Safety has your stuff and they want to give it back. KSL News Radio's Cameron Elliott explains.
4: If you've lost something on the side of the freeway recently, not all hope is lost. Lieutenant Jelaine Hawks from the DPS says they are more than happy to help.
14: We're out on these roads all the time. We have troopers that work 24/7. And so we're very familiar with our roadways in our areas. And we're very familiar with the patterns of where things end up.
4: Lieutenant Hawks told me Utahns lose all sorts of stuff on the side of the road, from children's toys to bikes and even guns. She says it's one of the less obvious ways the DPS serves the public, but it is one of the ways she loves the most. So if your favorite thermos disappeared off the roof of the car or Mr. Bear didn't quite make it from a family road trip, give the DPS a call. Cameron Elliott, KSL News Radio.
2: Salt Lake City businesses are getting ready for all the visitors coming into town for the Church of Jesus Christ of Latter-day Saints semi-annual general conference. The CEO of Caputo's, Matt Caputo, says they expect a lot of foot traffic and they view this like their Olympics.
19: We look at ourselves like an Olympic deli team. Like, if we were going to be the best of the best at the deli, like, what would we do to prep for this large of scale of events? And they're doing things like time trials on making sandwiches, how to keep calm under pressure.
2: Caputo says this is also a good preparation for the temple open house next year, which is expected to draw huge crowds to Utah. About 100,000 people typically visit Utah for General Conference weekend. 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Love where you bank. Overall, I-15 is in good shape at the moment. We do have a little bit of slowing, though, as you're making your way northbound, going from Layton, headed up toward the Clearfield area. KSL weather, highs running 10 to 15 degrees above normal for conference weekend and into next week. Tomorrow's high 85 and partly cloudy. Sunday 87 and sunny. Monday partly cloudy and 86. Into the low 80s Tuesday through next Friday. Right now it's mostly cloudy and 70 degrees. I'm Michelle Rowe, KSL News Radio. 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
0: 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Inside sources, two sharp minds, two different parties, one honest conversation about the things that affect your life. Here are Holly Richardson and Greg Skordas.
1: It's the economy, stupid. Okay?
3: So maybe James Carville said it best. As we head into the midterms, the economy is top of mind for many voters. So this morning's poor jobs report is not exactly a welcome news.
5: Yeah, the unemployment rate still remains near historic lows. That's good. But on the other side, the jobs report's not that good. In September, they increased nationwide by 29,000. You think that's a lot, but that's way underneath
3: they were expecting 89,000, yeah. So way lower than they thought. And they had to revise down their July numbers and their August numbers, actually. So in additional news this morning, leaders of the G7 countries have agreed to release 100 million barrels of crude oil in an effort to bring record high diesel prices down.
5: Yeah, all this is happening at the same time. Mortgage rates keep ticking up and more Americans are turning to the whole buy now, pay later services, which is not good.
3: And there may be a few people saying that the economy is the best it's ever been, but a lot of people are not buying that.
5: And with midterms, what?
3: Less 30 than 5 weeks days, something like that. Yeah. Somewhere around 30 days.
5: Four or five days away. Mm-hmm. Yeah, yep. Not looking great. So the first thing we talked about was the labor market. We saw that jobs increased by 29,000. Of course, you look at that number, you think, well, that's not such a bad thing. But when you're expecting that number to be almost four times that,
3: right?
5: Or three times that, you're like, well,
3: the Wall Street Journal called it anemic.
5: Yeah. ABC News White House Chief Correspondent Karen Travers has a reaction to the jobs report from the White House from Washington.
6: The White House is really downplaying the jobs report, pointing to the overall number of jobs that have been created since President Trump took office and the number of manufacturing jobs that this report indicates were created last month. I think the president will highlight that. But, you know, what we've seen from the president as he has hit the campaign trail this week is the president insisting that the numbers are good.
3: That's what I'm saying is there's some insistence that the numbers are good, but it's just not holding true. So Zions Bank senior economist Robert Spindlove told Utah's Morning News there were also several revisions to past job numbers.
7: We did see a revision. So the BLS, the Bureau of Labor Statistics, were revised down the July number and now says that we contracted in July. In August, we still grew, but they revised that down to about 133,000. So, we still had growth. We still had net growth in the summer, but a little bit weaker than we previously thought. And then you add that with this report, which is weaker jobs than we expected. So it still shows that the labor market is growing, but not growing as strongly as we thought.
5: And that seems to be a consistent theme, Holly. We've talked about this before. You get a jobs report and then they revise it. It's almost always revised down.
3: Yeah.
5: I mean, and I know, understand the White House saying, well, 29,000 jobs is great. A lot of those come into the labor market. But when you're expecting a growth of significantly more than that, it's not great. It's not good.
3: So not only for July numbers going down, but when Robert said contracted, it was negative 10,000 jobs in July.
5: Right,
3: so the way they did it today is to say we actually lost jobs in the economy in July. So I also, like, there is the G7 thing, which is interesting, trying to say, okay, can we bring diesel prices down by putting more oil in the market? We'll see. But I'm also, I'm interested in consumer behavior because we keep seeing that people are buying. But I think we're finding out that they're buying on credit. They're doing it in ways like they're putting more and more everyday expenses on these buy now, pay later things.
5: Yeah, yeah. Speaking of the G7, I mean, I'm reading a report that they gave, and it's very long. I don't want to read the whole thing, but they convened a virtual meeting to address what's going on there. They were going to there were a couple things that I thought was really interesting in this. One is a statement that we condemn Iran's continued attacks against its regional neighbors and its disruption of the international trade. They also say we will maintain sanctions against Russia while working with the IEA and global partners to prevent further spillovers into fuel, gas, and other commodity markets. I mean, they were some pretty harsh language here. And they do say we commend the United States for its efforts to ensure the free flow of commerce through the Strait of Hormuz.
3: Well, at the same time, we're sending a new battleship and 4,000 more troops. So.
5: Yeah.
3: Look, so really, I think consumer behavior, it's one of the things we talk about to our economist friends, right, is that we're seeing consumers are still spending. But one of the things besides that we're buying on credit now more, and we're putting it, consumers are increasingly putting their basic necessities like groceries on the buy now, pay later, which becomes really problematic. But I also saw a report related to this jobs report is that wage increases for the last year are at a 5-year low at 3%. But inflation's 3.4.
5: Yeah.
3: So it just wipes it out.
5: We're not keeping up. And we've talked before with some of our economists who have come on and said, you know, maybe it is a good thing. Americans are still spending. They're still going out there spending. But they're also putting it on credit.
3: Yeah.
5: And interest rates are not going down by any means. Credit's got to be terrible. Speaking of interest rates, mortgage rates have surged. Now they're up to 7.28%, which is the highest level they've had. It's a huge weekly jump. And so, yeah, the 30-year mortgage rate is 7.28%, just up from 7% just a week ago. Here's ABC's Elizabeth Schulze on that.
8: To give perspective on how this is squeezing buyers, look at the average priced home in the U.S., which is around $478,000. If you put 20% down at today's rates, your monthly loan payment will be about $3,300. Well, 1 year ago, that payment would have been closer to $3,100. So these higher mortgage rates add on more than $200 extra every month.
5: Which doesn't seem like a lot until you take it out for 30 years.
3: Yeah,
5: that's a lot.
3: That is a lot.
5: That's a lot of money.
3: That is a lot. And look, we have to point out there are local and national polling numbers that tell us, what do you think is the top issue going into the midterms? It's the economy.
5: It's the economy, right.
3: Right? It is. It's inflation. It's jobs. It's the economy. It's all of those things. And then we just have these reports that are anemic at best, right? I don't think they're that helpful.
5: No, and we keep saying, we keep hearing Americans' economy is stronger than ever. But the American public, I mean, we are, I guess it hits home, it hits close to home for me on a number of reasons. I've got a stepdaughter who's buying a house.
3: Yeah.
5: And I stupidly bought a diesel. And I can't afford the gas in my own car.
3: Right.
5: Like, what's up with this?
3: Yeah. Look, I think it's certainly an important talking point. And we've talked about the K-shaped economy where the rich get richer and the poor get poorer. But I saw something recently that said there's starting to be a split between billionaires and millionaires. So millionaires' wealth is not increasing like the billionaires' wealth is, which is like, why are you even talking about that?
9: Stolen Voices of Dole Valley, a gripping new podcast about a serial killer you've probably never heard of, Warren Forrest.
11: If he had dumped two, you would have thought maybe there's another one.
9: But now a witness identified in the podcast could lead investigators to Jamie Grissom. Binge Stolen Voices of Dole Valley wherever you get your podcasts and hit that subscribe button so you don't miss the latest breaking news in the case.
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5: Well, heading into the midterms, like you say, just 4.5 weeks away, how are Utah voters feeling? How are national voters feeling? Hopeful? Anxious? Hopeless? According to new polling by the Deseret News and the Hinckley Institute of Politics, Utah voters are feeling both hopeful and anxious, especially that's true for Utah Democrats.
3: I thought it was super interesting, actually, but Republicans are in Utah are more hopeful for the election, both nationally and here at home, but the levels of anxiety are also quite high. And in terms of the overall future of our country, well, both Americans and Utahns specifically are feeling quite pessimistic.
5: Yep. Your voice, your vote. Let's break down the newest data. And I'll tell you my own personal choice here, probably anxious.
3: Yeah.
5: I'm not hopeless, but anxious. I don't know. There's a lot of categories here, but people voted on what they thought were the things that they were most concerned about. And hopeful came in number one, both with Utah and nationally.
3: Republicans.
5: Yeah. Well, Republicans. Yeah.
3: So one of the things that the Deseret News did is they had been talking around the office and they were saying, look, Democrats got to be feeling pretty good about stuff. So they polled on emotions, right? And the questions that they were asking is pick your top three of the following emotions: excited, hopeful, happy, anxious, sad, angry, confused, hopeless, or apathetic. And then you could also say other or none. And I thought, as you said, almost half chose hopeful. Okay, you're right. It's the top vote getter. Anxious was second. Excited was third.
5: Yeah, that's overall.
3: Overall. Yes, right. And then as you split them down by party, that's where I thought it got really interesting because Utah Democrats are feeling anxious. And that surprised me.
5: It doesn't surprise me because that's
3: tell me why.
5: Emotion. Because we know that we can only mess this up. I mean, it's seriously.
3: Okay.
5: It's the midterms.
3: Yeah.
5: It's the time when the party in office takes a beating. We just talked about, hey, the economy is really bad. Everything's pointing. And the president's approval ratings are
3: in the toilet.
5: Horrible.
3: They are.
5: Democrats have a way of messing it up.
3: I was just going to say, so why are you anxious?
5: Okay, because we will. I mean, there's no reason why we shouldn't have...
3: What is that, snatch defeat from the jaws of victory?
5: Yes.
3: Is that the saying?
5: So Democrats have a chance to take the House and the Senate. Well, yeah, well, everyone's saying, well, there's a good chance we'll take the House, maybe 75%. The Senate should be a slam dunk, too. But we're going to mess it up. I mean, I'm anxious.
3: That's funny.
5: I really have a hard time with Democrats in Utah and nationally messing up a golden opportunity, and I could give you 100 reasons why we're doing it.
3: That's
5: but right now, I'm share the view of most Democrats, which is anxious, and most Republicans hopeful.
3: That's super interesting to me. So nationally, 51% of Democrats said they were anxious, but Utah Democrats, 65%. That's a high number.
5: Group. Yeah, that's me.
3: Heart palpitations.
5: Right. Don't mess it up.
3: Hopeful was the second most selected for Democrats, both state and nationally. But Utah Democrats, so third nationally, the third most selected emotion was excited. But Utah Democrats, you know what it was?

0: And I thought it was interesting. One of the things that they did is they interviewed a Stanford University professor who specializes in political psychology. So he was not surprised to hear about partisan differences, that, you know, voters are emotional, wasn't surprised. What was surprising to me from his comments is that he didn't think a lot was going to change, because the president, whether he has the House and Senate or not, has been doing things outside of Congress. Well, we know that. He's been doing a lot by executive order. We know that. And then it hits the courts. We know that. But I wonder if both House and Senate, if it switches hands, if that's not going to put some brakes on what's happening.
1: I hope so. I mean, I hope it changes something. I don't, you know, good or bad, breaks or not. I mean, I just think that there's got to be a change, because right now, I've said this before, I'm going to get dinged, but our Republican-led legislators are just don't do anything right now. It's been horribly disappointing on a national level to think that most of the what's happened in this country in the last 2 years has been by executive order.
0: Yeah,
1: like, give me a break. That's not what it's supposed to be. Dictating the
0: right,
1: the how the country's proceeding.
0: I have seen some national articles calling House Speaker Mike Johnson the weakest speaker in memory.
1: Yeah, seriously.
0: So,
1: which is why he was put in that position.
0: Yeah,
1: let's face it.
0: That may be. Look, they also asked voters overall how optimistic or pessimistic they felt about the future of the country. There's not a lot of people who are very optimistic. There are some that are somewhat optimistic. And that is 29% of Utah voters are kind of optimistic, 27% of U.S. voters. But when you start looking at the pessimistic, well, that's where we get 53% are pessimistic. And that is Utah voters.
1: Utah's more pessimistic than the rest of the country. Our
0: numbers are higher.
1: Somewhat 25. And very pessimistic.
0: It's
1: 53% versus
0: 48.
1: Yeah. 48%.
0: Yeah. So, you know, look, I think that was not broken down bipartisan, at least not that I can see. So I'm sure that if it were, you would see some differences, some real differences there as well.
1: I'm pessimistic, and I'll tell you why. Because we haven't seemed to learn anything.
0: Yeah, I know.
1: What's happening in this country from so many levels is inexcusable. The fact that I'm just watching the Canadian president speaking and thinking, how did we mess that up so badly? I'm looking at gas prices. How did we mess it up so badly? And like, people are like, well, you know, we're doing some things right. Let's keep we could elect another person that could cause all of this chaos tomorrow. We could do it again in this country.
0: So it's that, but it's also, for me, I've been involved in 25 years. I am hearing people running on the same campaign thing that they were running on 25 years ago. And that is, you know, the economy's out of control. I mean, the spending's out of control. We need to get federal spending under control. It's not. Neither party is getting it under control.
1: No,
0: we need to address Social Security. This is 25 years ago. People are talking about it. Right. Well, it still needs to be addressed. We need to solve immigration. Well, it still needs to be solved. Right. Do you know what I'm saying? Is it's the same talking points.
1: Right.
0: The James Carville thing, that was Bill Clinton. I mean, that's a long time ago.
1: Seriously, right? It's the economy. It is. Well, I don't know. I mean, I'm looking at these numbers, and it's interesting that Utah is more pessimistic than the rest of the country.
0: Slightly.
1: Yeah, which is, that surprises me. I would think Utahans are generally, as a group, optimistic. But maybe when you talk about the future of the country, as a largely Republican state, you wouldn't expect that either.
0: So when I do see the poll numbers, when they ask specifically about the state always does way better than
1: Absolutely.
0: The country does. And people feel like Utah's doing pretty well, but the country, maybe not so much.
1: Yeah, our legislators and our leaders in Utah have done a great job historically. We do a good job with
0: our budget. The polling has gone down with the governor, the legislature, even the judiciary. But overall, the direction of the state, most Utah voters are a lot more optimistic about the state than they are about the country.
1: Yeah, well,
0: yippee.
1: Let's get these midterms going. I wish they were
0: over.
1: This week.
0: Let's get them over.
1: Let's hope that there's not something major that happens between now and then. And they're absolutely will be. We'll see.
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5: ABC News. I'm Dave Packer. The latest federal jobs report showed the U.S. economy added 29,000 jobs in September, far lower than the 80,000 that were expected. And employment in July and August combined revised to show 60,000 fewer jobs than previously reported. President Trump rallying in Mobile, Alabama ahead of the midterms, repeating his claim that prices will go down once the war with Iran ends. Cornell University saying it's fully supporting New York Governor Kathy Hochul's decision to assign alleged gang rape investigation to Attorney General Letitia James. It is Saturday morning in Japan and South Korea, which woke up to the news of another North Korean missile launch. South Korea says it traveled more than 400 miles before crashing into the sea. U.S. Pacific Command says there was no immediate threat to U.S. personnel, territory, or to allies. This is ABC News.
6: It's 10:31 at KSL News Radio. I'm Michelle Rowe, KSL's top story this hour. The murder case against the man accused of killing Santaquin Police Sergeant Bill Huser with a semi still doesn't have a trial date, but today we learn just how massive that trial could be. KSL News Radio's Eric Cabrera has the details.
7: The defense team for Michael Jayne told the judge they think this trial could run upwards of 15 weeks, with jury selection alone potentially lasting 3 weeks. Jayne also complained that appearing virtually left him unable to communicate with his attorneys. Judge Lowe's response.
8: The attorneys don't know how to request a hearing be held in person. And the court will obviously take any such requests under consideration.
7: But before they get a trial on the calendar, there's another major issue to resolve. Jayne's defense is trying to disqualify members of the prosecution team and told the judge today it's waiting for an ethics opinion to bolster its argument. The state will get a chance to respond December 1st. Eric Cabrera, KSL News Radio.
6: A $6,000 reward is being offered for a bull elk that was shot at a private elk farm in Sevier County. Stuart Barney with the Utah Department of Agriculture says the family that raises the animals found it dead inside their fenced enclosure. At first, they thought maybe it got sick and died, but then they found a wound.
9: Called the sheriff's department, and they came out and kind of diagnosed to open the animal up and found bullet fragmentation in the bull.
6: The elk was only about 3 years old and not a trophy animal. The Department of Agriculture, along with the family that runs the farm, are offering the reward for information that leads to the arrest and conviction of the people responsible. Any information you should call the Sevier County Sheriff's Office. 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Slowing northbound I-15 in Clearfield due to lane restrictions. Southbound I-15 slow between Centerville and Bountiful. KSL weather, above normal temperatures for conference weekend. Tomorrow's high around 84 degrees and partly cloudy. Sunday, even hotter with the high of 87. Expect above normal temperatures through the rest of the next 7 days. Starting Tuesday, we do drop into the lower 80s. Right now, it's partly cloudy and 70 degrees. I'm Michelle Rowe, KSL News Radio. 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
4: 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Greg and Holly break it down so it makes sense. Here are Greg Skordas and Holly Richardson. The fun, fantastical, and the outright fake. Inside Sources AI Files.
10: Well, we have to do it every single day, right?
11: The AI files, something comes up every day.
10: We do. So Utah schools, we know we're already well into the new year. In fact, the term for my daughter is ending next week. Teachers are continuing to work with new AI requirements in the classroom.
11: And at the same time, students are asking to be more involved in developing these policies. So how are we going to find a balance this year, especially as AI continues to grow?
10: It's such a good question, right? And it really is this dance between you've got to have skills as you enter the workforce on how to use AI. In fact, I saw a meme on social media the other day. It was like, ban all AI from the classrooms. And then as soon as you get into the workforce, hey, ChatGPT, can you do this for me?
11: Right. And teachers going, hey, we want you to learn. We don't want you to learn everything just by plugging into AI. And students are saying, well, we want to learn AI. Well, we want to learn how it can help us learn. There are ways that you can go. I mean, end up using it way more than I ever thought I would.
10: Well, my husband the other day, he just told me this week. So, you know that he's a software architect, and he told me this week they were having an AI discussion by AI experts, and they were saying basically it's output in or input in, output out. It's whatever you put in is what you're going to get out. And the better questions you ask AI, the better answers you're going to get, and the less they're going to go rogue, right? But we're talking right now, there's a new state law that is requiring AI policies to be put in place, not only at the district level, but also within individual classrooms. We know that.
11: So I think one thing that we're going to have to look at is with the development of AI, with the development of laws, mm-hmm. we're going to be looking at student testing at the end of this year.
10: Yeah.
11: And what's it doing? And let's assume that the testing is based on sort of similar standards year after year, decade after decade. Are we getting smarter? Are we able to do things without having AI in the testing room and just saying, okay, let's have you solve this problem. Let's have you write this paper. Let's have you do this without the help of AI. Because if it's dumbing us down, maybe we need to take a hard look at it. Maybe it's just the opposite. Maybe kids are going to learn more on a faster level because of AI.
10: Maybe. But, you know, we talked with Matthew Winters earlier on our show. He's the AI specialist with the Utah State Board of Education. And he said it's the speed of AI's development that's one reason Utah's working to put more structure around its use in schools, including safeguards on student data. So, look, in fact, I saw another article that says the speed of AI development is so rapid that the person writing the article didn't believe that it was going to be able to be constrained by federal regulations, that there has to be more, and it has to be more nimble and adaptable.
11: So I don't buy the notion at all that mankind's existence is in trouble in the next 10 years. But I do buy this. You and I are going to be having a show a year from today, October 2nd, and we're going to be talking about AI, and we're going to be talking about things we're not even thinking about right now.
10: It's so true.
11: It's growing in such a way that it's like, where are we going to go next week?
10: Yeah.
11: Not in two years.
10: No, that's right. So we're talking about AI in the classroom. And in fact, I know when Matthew had his conversation with us, he was talking about having a data privacy agreement with whatever AI company the schools end up using so that you can feel really confident that your information is not your child's information, really specifically, is not out there being shared because they're using AI in the classroom.
11: And I think of all the groups that are really struggling with AI, educators probably are more than anything else. I mean, other groups can, you've already, like we talked about doctors having access to AI, how helpful that can be.
10: Yeah.
11: We've talked about, religious leaders having access to it and sort of even, the ethics and what we talked about the other day. But if you're a K-12 and you're trying to learn basic skills and you're getting what you need off of AI and you're not learning those skills, that's going to be a real problem in the future, because you can't just rely on AI to help you understand how much, you pay for this or pay for that or whatever.
10: It's there's just so much and there's so many different ways to address the issue. So specifically to K-12 policy, the Utah State Board of Education, they've got a model policy. It's going through a review process. December 1st is the deadline. But then districts can either adopt it or create their own policies as long as they meet the requirements of the new law. But there's also things like I saw today an op-ed piece by teenagers who said, we need to know more about financial literacy. We only got one class in it in high school, right? And they have to take the class. It's part of graduation requirements.
11: Right.
10: I'm just spitballing, but can you use AI to help students become more financially literate? Can you use, like at what point do you say, okay, look, here's some really great uses. This is as much as we can do in person, but we can add this extra. I don't know.
11: I think it could be very helpful.
10: Yeah. Like,
11: what's it going to take for me to buy a house?
10: You
11: what
10: can
11: kind
10: model.
11: Of income should I be looking at? What's the best job for me 4 or 5 years from now? What are the things that you can look at and say, okay, let's set up some models. Let's set up some planning. Let's set up some things that maybe AI can help you with
10: based on
11: what's in the system right now.
10: Yes. And I think you could do that with kids and help them learn to make better financial decisions if they can understand the basics of maybe not buying now and paying later.
11: Right. Right. I don't know. I feel sorry for our educators right now. And if I was a high school teacher, you'd just be like wondering who's doing
10: crying
11: what.
10: Uncle.
11: Right. Reading a paper on something and just who wrote this paper.
10: But also right.
11: Was it Chuck or was it ChatGPT? I
10: mean, Chuck or Chat. Yeah. Chuck or Chat. But look, also, how much extra load does this put on the teachers, right? Are you going from teaching to policing? Like, we just had that conversation yesterday with Alex Curry on their conference special. Are we spending so much time making sure they're not cheating that we can't even get to the teaching anymore?
11: Yeah.
10: That's an interesting discussion.
11: It really
10: I mean,
11: is.
10: I'm teaching a class on public speaking. It's a little bit hard to fake that because you got to stand up at the front of the class and give a speech. But, we're asking them not to write their speeches with AI.
11: Yeah. My son's doing surgery today. You can't have AI do that.
10: Well,
11: just have somebody show up on a hospital table.
10: There is robotic assistance, right?
11: You have to know what you're doing. I mean, I don't know that we're going to have robotic assistants doing closing arguments on a murder case. You know what I mean? Or presenting something.
10: I think
11: something
10: there was
11: a
10: movie about that one.
11: Right.
10: Time.
11: Yeah. Or having a jury of artificial intelligence.
10: Peers,
11: people that's just
10: that's
11: not going
10: so
11: to
10: weird. Yeah, I know. I mean, there are some things where you say, "Yeah, no, that's no." Don't say that. Not anything can happen. Right. We don't want the end of humanity. What we do want is, I think, common sense guardrails, right? And we want our kids to be safe, but we also want them to be learn and to be prepared for a changing job market. I think it's we're way past the time where you can get one job, work for the same company, and retire with a gold watch after 40 years of service. It just doesn't exist anymore.
11: Yeah, well, kudos to our State Board of Education and to our educators for trying to stay on top of this as much as possible and to say, look, it's coming. There's nothing we can do about it. Let's just direct that train a little bit.
10: A little.
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11: Well, across the country and here in Utah, especially skilled trades education programs are coming back to the forefront. That's a good thing. Now there's nothing inherently wrong with traditional higher education, but it's exciting for me to see additional opportunities for people to learn and contribute to our workforce.
10: I know, and we just had a conversation too about that recently, and it's something I think that is really being able to tailor education to the individual and what they need. Our neighbors here at the Triad Center, Ensign College, they've opened a new vocational center that is going to bridge the gap between these two kinds of educational programs.
11: So let's get a little understanding of that. We've got two guests with us from Ensign College. We've got Doug McDougall, Dean of the Applied Sciences and Technical. Doug, you have too long of a title. I'm just going to say you know what you're doing, and you're the dean. And we have Joseph Carey, Assistant Dean of Applied. You also have a long title. We'll let you introduce yourselves here in a minute.
10: Okay, so just give us an overview of what this looks like for your students at Ensign College.
16: We have, just today, we're having an open house next door for our new Vocational Technical Center. We're starting to teach electrical program that will allow individuals to come and have enough education to be licensed after a year and a half with the state as a residential journeyman. Mm. So it is a little different, as you indicated, from traditional college. But it's something that was necessary, but it fits really, really well with Ensign College.
11: Yeah. How does it fit within your curriculum? I mean, how does that, you have to develop something for that, I assume. And they don't come out with an associate's degree necessarily, or maybe they do. What is it that they end up with at the end of the day?
16: So they have options.
11: Right.
16: If they come straight through, it's a certificate. So that's, like you said, not part of a traditional associate bachelor level type education. But because here they'll have an opportunity to come in and to get that first certificate, and then that is applicable. It can be used within our associate and bachelor's, or they can continue on and work during the day as an electrician, get this education at night so that they can become a licensed electrician. So they'll have a lot of options.
10: It's one of the things that I love about Ensign College, and I'm seeing it other places as well, but that ability to stack, because it feels like, especially as I'm looking at my young adult children, they want to get started on something, right? They want to be able to maybe start a family or whatever, and they are concerned about the cost, and so these stackable degrees, these stackable certificates, I really like it. So, Joseph, I'm going to ask you, Tell me about the student body that you have at Ensign that you're targeting this towards.
17: Yeah, I could just piggyback off what you just discussed in your last segment with AI.
10: Sure.
11: Yeah.
17: Because interestingly, and this is just anecdotal, no study, but I think one of the drivers in the trade is one, just this heavy demand, especially in Utah.
10: Mm-hmm.
17: They need electricians. I think there was a stat about every three electricians who retire, there's one queue to replace. And that may be off a little bit, but there's this massive demand. And when I talk to the students entering the program and I ask them, why electrician? I would say about 20-25% say they look at this profession as being AI proof, at least in the short term.
10: Yeah. Sure.
17: And they're looking at it and saying, you know, hey, on TV, they're like, if you're in an all digital program, it might be rough with AI, but with the electrical, you have this hands-on component. Mm-hmm. And so, interestingly, this brand new technology is driving some of the interest in a trade, which we look at as sometimes outside of that technical lane. But in terms of the students, I think the students who we see applying in general are those who they love to learn, but not in the traditional, I have to sit in the classroom, engage with a teacher primarily through lecture. These students want to learn with their hands. And one of the things at Ensign College that makes us really unique is that we are an applied institution of higher learning, meaning we want to avoid the lecture model. And it really is about, we teach you the principle and then the students immediately begin to apply that principle in the work they do. And that's in all of our programs, but especially in electrical, where traditionally it has been very heavy on the code, because right. you need to know the electrical code.
11: Sure.
17: But what we've done is we start every class with a problem. So when those students come in, we say, this is the problem you're going to encounter today when you go to visit the job site. And those students have to work collaboratively, collectively, and then go to a board and show how they can solve that problem.
11: So, Doug, have you had to retrofit some of your classrooms to make them more lab-like so you can teach? I mean, you can't teach all the components of being an electrician in a lecture. You've got to actually put your hands on something.
16: Yeah. So what we did was we've taken a building that used to be a restaurant over here right behind your building, and we've retrofitted that to be our lab, to be our educational Excellent. Center. Wow. It's a really neat place. Hope you can come over and take a look at it. But what's happening as part of that education, we're even using augmented reality. That's different than, say, virtual reality, where, you know, you might put the headgear on and kill squirrels or something, you know. I think that's one of the popular games. But this is different, because what happens is you're working at a board or you're working at a station, and it will cast up a model of what you want it to look like, but you can see everything around you. It's virtual reality. So I won't step on anything. I won't hurt, you know, I won't electrocute myself or anything else. But when I get to the point where I need some help, I can look over at the model. I can expand it. I can turn it upside down. I can see what happens. And that type of education, immersive, really immersive education, because they're at the board doing what they're supposed to, doesn't take a lot of square footage. But more importantly, it's immersive, like what we're trying to do at the rest of the college, where if you can actually do it hands-on,
11: yeah.
16: they'll get more hands-on in our first class, the first 7 weeks, wow. than they get an entire year under traditional wow. education at an electrical school.
10: Wow, that is wild. So, gosh, see, these segments go so fast. So my question for you then, Joseph, is do you already have a cohort that has started? Tell us about that.
17: Yes, our first cohort started, I believe, about 7 weeks ago. Is that? And these students, I have to give them a lot of credit, right? A brand new program. Many of them already enrolled at Ensign in a different field. Many outside of our college curriculum in general, but they're looking at something that appeals to them. And a lot of times the emphasis, in our schools, our public schools, is you have to go to college, mm-hmm. right? And you got to pursue that traditional degree. These students wanted something different. They wanted an education with their hands and that traditional trade. And that's what they've been doing. And the reviews have been great. They love it. They love the applied nature of actually learning the code, but then immediately applying that on these modular panels using the augmented reality. So we're really excited. So today is our open house, and now we're right next door. So if
11: we've
17: you guys
11: got to
17: are
11: come
17: free,
11: over there.
17: Yeah, we would love to host you and show you what we've done with remodeling this space to create a dedicated space, because the mission of Ensign College, our core mission is, yes, we want great accountants, we want great marketers, we want great electricians, but our mission is to develop capable and trusted disciples of the Savior. Mm. And everything we do in the trade program, and we met with several electricians, big companies, small companies, and a lot of times they'd be like, good luck with that.
11: Yeah.
17: Good luck with that
11: right.
17: mission, but
11: right.
17: that's our mission. Mm-hmm. And it's woven into everything we do. So, and I think there are students and individuals who want that as part of their training. And that's the appeal of the Ensign College education.
11: Doug, about 30 seconds, but your placement office is going to be ramped up here, I take it, because there are a lot of, like Joseph said at the outset, we have plenty of lawyers, but we need a lot of electricians right now. You didn't say the lawyer part, but I can only say that because of our both of our professions. But you're going to have people knocking on your door here.
16: Yes, I think so, because we're not only training them to be electricians. At Ensign College, there's this whole surrounding idea that we need to train them to be ethical, train them to be, you know, on time, problem solvers, all those mm-hmm. soft skills that are really important.
11: Yep.
16: And so, yeah, I think that will. And I think that it's a different student coming, and we're excited to have them in church education with us.
11: Great. Good for you. We'd like to come over there.
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6: 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From ABC News, I'm Dave Packer. The U.S. economy showing signs of a slowdown. Friday's government report showing employers adding just 29,000 jobs in September, well below expectations. The unemployment rate edging up to 4.2%. White House Economic Director Kevin Hassett said the trend is still positive.
7: One of the things about jobs numbers is that they go up and down, and you have to smooth through over the last 3 or 4 months to see what's going on. And those numbers are really positive.
6: As drivers around the world deal with record high gas prices, now some possible relief.
8: Member countries of the Group of Seven, or G7, agreeing to release 100 million barrels of diesel fuel and crude oil from reserve stock. The countries have also agreed not to impose any export bans on allies as the fuel is moved around. President Trump has floated a potential ban on U.S. diesel exports, which would hit European economies hard.
9: We're not going to be doing the export ban.
8: Alex Stone, ABC News, Los Angeles.
6: President Trump making his first comments on the gang rape allegations at Cornell University. He was asked about New York Attorney General Letitia James, who he's long feuded with, taking the case.
9: I feel badly for whoever she's looking at because they won't get a fair shake.
6: And we've learned one of the Cornell fraternity brothers who allegedly attacked Jane Doe appeared to show remorse days later, writing to her in a text message that was showed to ABC News. Quote, I just want to apologize for how things went down the other night. Multiple sources identifying the co-pilot accused of stabbing the captain of an Israel-bound flight and plunging the plane into a terrifying nosedive in an attempt to crash it as 29-year-old Hammam al-Hammami.
10: Sources say the suspect, who has still not been publicly identified, is an Omani national. And while working as a co-pilot trainee for Oman Air in 2024, he was suspended from flying after the airline found he had extremist materials. But he was allowed to continue working for that airline in an administrative role.
6: That's ABC's Tom Sophie Burridge. You're listening to ABC News.
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11: It's 11:03 at KSL News Radio. I'm Brianna Willis. KSL's top story this hour. Kaysville officers responded to a fatal auto versus bicycle accident near Main Street and Nichols Road around 4:05 p.m. this afternoon. Medics arrived on the scene and began providing medical care to save a 70-year-old male cyclist. The cyclist did not survive the injuries he sustained in the collision. This is an active investigation. Officials have not released any new information regarding if the cyclist was in a bike lane, crosswalk, or any other information as to how this collision happened. Stay tuned to KSL News Radio for updates. Changes to the state's child care subsidy program have now gone into effect, which means that about 900 families are losing financial assistance. Office of Child Care Director Heather Thompson says that's about 11% of families who get state child care subsidies.
16: We had a federal funding reduction about $21 to $22 million, and so we had to make some changes to our child care assistance program. One of those changes was to our income eligibility for the program.
11: Now, during their annual reviews, families that make more than 65% of the state median income will be removed from the program. Thomas says they've made the governor's office and the legislature aware of the problem in hopes that they can help when making next year's budget. Traffic and weather together brought to you by UCCU. Big on business, including commercial loans. Love where you bank. Traffic congestion in Farmington on southbound I-15, starting right outside Pioneer Village in Lagoon. Looks like that's due to a crash. That slow spot continues for about a mile. There's another crash on southbound I-15 at 90th South and Sandy, but only the left shoulder is blocked. KSL weather, tomorrow and through next Friday, we're looking at 10 to 15 degrees above normal highs. Tomorrow's high 85 and partly cloudy, even hotter Sunday with sunny conditions and 87 degrees. Monday, partly cloudy and 86 degees. A little cooler Thursday and through Friday in the low 80s. Right now it's 70 degrees and partly cloudy out. I'm Brianna Willis, KSL News Radio. 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
0: If you're within 5 years of retiring, or if you've been retired for less than 5 years, you need to be very careful here, because you're in what we call the dangerous decade. Many of the financial decisions you make during this critical 10-year period could have a massive impact on your hard-earned savings. Welcome to Retirement Solutions Radio. I'm Tyson Thacker, along with my brother Ryan. 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And if you're nearing retirement, we have a great show planned for you today, because we're talking about this dangerous decade and how and what and why the decisions you make during these 10 years could have serious consequences for your taxes, Social Security benefits, required minimum distributions, and so much more. If you make these right decisions right now, it could set you up for a successful retirement. But on the flip side, if you don't, you could seriously impact your savings and your lifestyle in retirement. So Ryan, let's get started quickly by defining why we call this the dangerous decade.
1: Well, the dangerous decade is also called the quote-unquote fragile decade.
0: Yes.
1: It's this 10-year period that's unique to you. It spans the 5 years before you retire and the 5 years after you retire. And Kiplinger had a great quote here. It says, "The fragile decade is wonderfully exhilarating time that spans the last 5 years of working and the first 5 years in retirement. It's also the period that could blow up your entire retirement plan." And I think the reason why is because this dangerous decade, it's full of very important decisions. For example, how are you going to collect your Social Security? What are you going to do about all the taxes in your IRA or 401k? You know, what about Medicare? What about long-term care? All these different decisions that you're going to run into. And of course, if you get this right, you can have a great retirement. But yeah, if you don't, this is one of those areas that if you make a mistake, it's not like there's a do-over again of, you know, 20, 30, 40 years that you can plan and prepare for this. And, you know, quite frankly, we've had a really, really easy street for the last, you know, 10 to 12 years. And I think what that creates, Tyson, why it's so dangerous, is it creates complacency. And so, you know, we like to talk about the biggest needle mover. Needle mover number one is have a plan for taxes.
0: It's all about taxes, Ryan. And so that's number one thing that you ought to consider within this dangerous decade. And really, here's what people usually walk in through our doors at any one of our offices. They'll say something like this as it relates to taxes. "Well, I've always been told through the media or even through my financial advisor that I'm going to be in a lower tax bracket, right? It's going to be something that I'm not earning a paycheck anymore." But for most people, and well, on top of that, you've got, you know, not just the paycheck, but the mortgage is paid off. A lot of things are in your favor. But what they don't remember is that you've still got to pay for your lifestyle some way, right? Even though the paycheck's gone, it also means that you've got to generate income in some way, shape, or form, which means you're going to start drawing money out of those IRAs and 401ks. Maybe it's a pension, maybe it's real estate, whatever it is. It's definitely Social Security at some point. And if you make these taxes, if you start pulling too much out, in other words, then it's going to raise your tax rates. You also don't have, on the flip side of that mortgage being paid off, you don't have any deductions. The kids are gone. And so what we've found over the years is for the majority of people who walk through our doors, it's not less in taxes, it's more. And if you don't have a plan, you're in big trouble.
1: Well, think about it. It's taxes on your social security, taxes on your IRA, taxes on your 401k, taxes on your other investment income, and it can even double or triple your Medicare premiums. And so this compound effect, what does it mean? Well, why are you going to needlessly pay more taxes to Uncle Sam than you need to? And then on top of all of this, you throw on this national debt. It's, you know, $39 trillion. Think about this. And, you know, most people think there's only one way that taxes are going to go, and that's up. And so, you know, having a plan for this is really, really important. And, you know, again, when you look at these tax rates right now, tax rates are at historical lows because the top federal tax income bracket is at 37%. In 1980, so Tyson, we were just kids, put loose and fancy free, it was 70% in 1980. And, you know, when you look at the Social Security Trust Fund, it's shrinking, the deficit continues to grow. And despite the One Big Beautiful Bill making the 2017 tax cuts permanent, remember, we're just one election away from, you know, changing back the other way.
0: Well, and here's the good news. You've got more control over what you pay in taxes right now than at any other time in your life. Mm-hmm. And here's how it works. What do we mean by that? It means that there's a huge difference, and you've got to understand this distinction between tax preparation and tax planning.
1: Yes.
0: You think first about tax preparation. It's going to your CPA. It's going to TurboTax. It's whatever you're doing to actually file your taxes. And you may get a few deductions here and there. A lot of those deductions have gone away with the big, beautiful bill.
1: Right.
0: But tax planning is something different altogether. We know so many great CPAs, but they're really historians looking at what happened last year in the rearview mirror. Whereas with tax planning, it's all about having the opportunity to look into the future 10, 20, even 30 or 40 years and saying, what can I do to reduce those taxes, not only now, but in the future?
1: Exactly.
0: And so it plays a huge role and it makes a huge difference. You consider it could be tens of thousands, if not hundreds of thousands of dollars in tax savings that you can put back in your pocket. It's going to make a huge difference all through your retirement years.
1: Well, and Tyson, that's why, you know, we really like to look at the compound effect of taxes and how that can make a big difference. And, you know, when we look at this, you know, we're sure that you've heard of the concept of compounding interest. Well, that's great. It's like a snowball rolling down the hill. And the longer it rolls, the bigger it gets. And Warren Buffett called this the eighth wonder of the world. But have you ever heard of compound tax savings? Well, it could be even more powerful than compounding interest, especially in retirement. Here's how it works. 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
18: 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And here are your hosts, Tyson Thacker and Ryan Thacker from Boss Retirement Solutions.
1: For many Americans, it could be the largest financial decisions that you'll make in a lifetime, and it could mean the difference of hundreds of thousands of dollars in retirement income. 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I'm Ryan Thacker, along with my brother Tyson. We are the Retirement Brothers from Boss Retirement Solutions and Advisors. And today we're talking about the dangerous decade and the critical decisions that you must make that could make or break your retirement. So coming up in this segment, we'll talk about the key to squeezing every single nickel out of your Social Security benefits that are rightfully yours, plus how other retirees are successfully generating income in retirement today. And so, Tyson, Social Security is such a enormous topic when it comes to retirement, because really the Social Security decision is the foundation of your entire retirement plan.
0: Yeah. So when we talk about the dangerous decade, the 5 years before you retire and the 5 years after you retire, if you haven't made a correct decision with Social Security, and 96% of Americans get it wrong. Mm-hmm. That's from Forbes. Yep. That 96% of Americans choose Social Security wrong. We want you to be one of the 4%.
1: Yes.
0: They get this right when you get to the dangerous decade, because the difference between your best and worst case scenarios could end up being hundreds of thousands of dollars. And so much of the advice and information that you find out on Social Security is based just simply on your age. So in other words, full retirement age now is 67. And most people either think, well, I'm going to take it at 62 early because I don't know how long I'm going to live. Mm-hmm. I'm going to take it at 67 because that's where most people should take it. Or I'm going to wait until age 70 because that's how I maximize, get an extra 8% in your paycheck every year. Yeah. If you wait until age 70. But the reality is everything is connected, right? Your Social Security is connected to how much other income you're going to take out. Your Social Security, it depends on how much your taxes you're going to pay, how much Medicare premium you're going to pay, all of these things, even how much legacy you're going to leave to your kids or your favorite charity, because everything is so interconnected, right?
1: It really is. I love this quote from the Wall Street Journal, which says, you know, that while economists are right in pointing out the benefits of delaying Social Security related longevity risks, there are risks in delaying that are often overlooked. And what's more is we believe that there's questionable assumptions underlying both the analysis and the generally recommended delaying claiming benefit strategies from 70. You know, so, I mean, here's the thing, Tyson, is so many people try to make this decision by themselves. And what they end up doing is they end up making a mistake, just like what the Wall Street Journal talks about, is some people think, hey, it's about longevity. So I'm going to start taking it 62 because that's going to be the smallest check, but it could be the longest time period that I will receive that check. And some people are going to be better off waiting until 70. Some people are going to be better off waiting in the middle. In other words, it's not just a one size fits all solution that you need to look at.
0: That's why it's so important that you make the smartest Social Security filing decision for your unique situation, right? Because it's not always easy to determine. The system is so complex. There's 2,728 rules in the Social Security handbook. And on top of that, the trust fund looks like it could be depleted in the next 10 years. And because of that depletion, then what ends up happening is you lose about 25% of what you could be making in Social Security. They cut back your check.
1: Yeah.
0: And that would be disastrous, especially if you don't have a plan, because If you're only living on a fixed income and then that gets cut way back, then what do you do for your healthcare? What do you do for the type of food you want to eat? All of these things play a role. You've got to have a plan.
1: Well, Tyson, one of the things that we see is when individuals are making this decision, they oftentimes do it by the way someone at work did it, or their brother did it, or their neighbor did it. And Tyson, when you add in this confusion right now, what's happening with the Social Security Trust Fund, let's say that somebody's receiving $4,000 a month between a husband and wife in Social Security.
0: Mm-hmm.
1: Well, if the Social Security Trust Fund runs out and they do have that 25% cut in benefit, that means that your benefits just went from $4,000 a month to $3,000 a month. Mm-hmm. Now, I think it's important to distinguish here. Some people think it's going to go away altogether. If the Social Security Trust Fund runs dry, it's not going to go all the way. But imagine if you're planning on $4,000 a month and all of a sudden you only have $3,000 a month to be able to pay for your lifestyle. And let's say you have no pension. Well, now you're forced to go into your IRA and 401k. Now you've got to make a bigger withdrawal to be able to pick up what you just lost in Social Security. And then you have to pay taxes when you pay money on your IRA and 401k, like we talked about in the opening segment. Well, that is, without a plan and just kind of winging it, it's a recipe for disaster.
0: So really, when we talk about a plan, the very first thing we need to think about is income. Yes. How to create an income.

0: Medicare costs and all these different things. And you think about, you know, Ryan, when we wrote our book, The Boss Retirement Blueprint, and even going back to our first book, The Banker's Table, we talked about how usually in the spring, you live in, let's say you live in a mountainous region. In the spring, there's all this runoff that happens in these tributaries, and they all flow into these lakes or reservoirs.
1: Right.
0: And so you've got to have at least three of those tributaries that flow into the reservoir, but you've also got to have tributaries that don't dry up.
1: Right.
0: Having that 4,000 turn into 3,000 is one of those. Or it could be that somebody is saying, if I swing for the fence in the stock market, I should be able to just take the interest that I'm making off of those accounts and it'll never dry up. The problem is that what if it does? What if that stock that you're swinging for the fence on automatically ends up having a really bad year of 20, 30, 40% loss? And then you now don't have as much to draw from. This becomes, and the reservoir starts to get depleted and those tributaries dry up and it can become a real problem.
1: Well, Tyson, the number one thing that we see when we meet with new families is they think in terms of investments and rate of return. They don't think in the form of income streams.
0: Yeah.
1: And so they have no clue on how they're going to replace that paycheck. And Tyson, that's the tragic thing is we see people that they come in and let's say that they're spending $10,000 a month. And they've never put this into their head of what it's actually going to look like when their paycheck goes away.
0: Yeah.
1: And so then all of a sudden we look, okay, you've got $4,000 a month coming from Social Security and you have $300,000 saved in an IRA and that's it. Well, if you start making a withdrawal on that $300,000, there's no way that's going to cover your same lifestyle. And I think everyone just think magically it's going to be fixed when you go to retirement, but you have to have a plan. And so many Americans, in fact, it's about 90% of Americans, 9 out of 10, have no clue what their retirement income stream is going to look like.
0: Yeah, Ryan, I want you to talk for just a second about maybe something that gets overlooked a lot, which is annuities.
1: Yeah.
0: That's not obviously the end all be all either, but why can those be important as it relates to income?
1: We love annuities as a way to replace your private pensions. I mean, the pensions used to, you used to get them from the same company that you worked for your entire life. Now that pensions have gone away for most Americans, annuities can be a way to create a private income stream that acts just like your annuity. And that gives you the confidence going into retirement, knowing how you're going to make sure that you can get the money that you need to go all the way through retirement. So how can we help families?
0: I love it, Ryan. When you think about retiring and taxes, you think about having a savings goal.
1: Yes.
0: That's great. But what is your plan, for instance, to reduce your taxes, to pay for this skyrocketing cost of healthcare, get the most from Social Security, and what we've talked about here in the last couple of minutes, generating income. If you have a financial game plan for retirement, you could make $500,000 into more working like $1 million or $1 million working more like $2 million. 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
5: ABC News, I'm Dave Packer. Multiple sources identifying the co-pilot accused of stabbing the captain of an Israel-bound flight and plunging the plane in a terrifying nosedive in an attempt to crash it as 29-year-old Hamam Al-Hamami. Meanwhile,
6: Captain Smit Bashar saying he is now feeling fine despite being stabbed multiple times. He's now back in the UAE. His first officer on that flight is in custody there. Israeli officials say he may have been radicalized as the investigation continues.
5: ABC's Tom Sophie Burridge. The U.S. economy showing signs of a slowdown. Friday's government report showing employers adding just 29,000 jobs in September. That's well below expectations. The unemployment rate edging up to 4.2%. As drivers around the world deal with record high gas prices, now some possible relief. Member countries of the Group of Seven or G7 agreeing to release 100 million barrels of diesel fuel and crude oil from reserve stock. This is ABC News.
7: It's 11:31 at KSL News Radio. I'm Brianna Willis, KSL's top local story this hour. Salt Lake City businesses are getting ready for all the visitors coming into town for the Church of Jesus Christ of Latter-day Saints semi-annual general conference. The CEO of Caputo's, Matt Caputo, says they expect a lot of foot traffic and they view this like their Olympics.
8: We look at ourselves like an Olympic deli team. Like, if we were going to be the best of the best at the deli, like, what would we do to prep for this large of scale of events? And they're doing things like time trials on making sandwiches, how to keep calm under pressure.
7: Caputo says this is also a good preparation for the Temple Open House next year, which is expected to draw huge crowds to Utah. About 100,000 people typically visit Utah for General Conference weekend. It's Readathon Day here in the state of Utah. Around 500 kids went to the Capitol today for Utah Reads, and they all got to pick out their favorite book to read for an hour.
9: Fablehaven, Keeper of the Lost Cities.
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7: Utah First Lady Abby Cox says schools, libraries, and even college campuses took time out of their readathon today. She hopes parents will read daily with their kids and that kids will build a daily reading habit. Traffic and weather together brought to you by UCCU. Big on business, including sweep accounts. Love where you bank. Traffic congestion continues in Farmington on southbound I-15, starting right outside Pioneer Village and Lagoon. Looks like that is due to a combination of construction work and a crash. That slow spot continues for about a mile. No major slowdowns anywhere else this evening. KSL weather, pretty warm weather for this weekend. We're in the high 80s through Monday, with Sunday being the hottest at 87 degrees, and overnight lows are in the 60s. Right now, it's partly cloudy and 68 degrees outside. I'm Brianna Willis, KSL News Radio. 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
15: It's called the dangerous decade. It's the 5 years before as well as the 5 years after you retire. It's called this because it's the time that you've got to make some critical decisions that could have a significant long-term consequence on your retirement savings. 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I'm Tyson Thacker along with my brother Ryan. 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And today we are talking about the dangerous decade and the critical decisions that could make or break your retirement during that 10 years. And in this segment, we're going to dive into two specific risks to your money. The first is the skyrocketing cost of healthcare. The second is minimizing your investment risk. And Ryan, when we talk about healthcare, everybody's feeling inflation right now, but healthcare is even worse. And let's talk about how important this is to consider during this dangerous decade.
16: Yeah, Tyson, healthcare is one of those things that can just sneak up on you. And it's one of those areas you don't have a lot of control. I was recently just talking to a family and, you know, the mom, which was the grandma for the family that I was talking to, you know, she got cancer at 62.
15: Mm-hmm.
16: And because of all the different things they were doing and trying some different things, they ended up spending $350,000 on that cancer care. And that was obviously not something that they were planning. It drained all of their retirement savings. And so, unfortunately, she ended up passing away. And the surviving spouse is left there holding the bag now. Not only did, you know, the pension go away, but also lost one Social Security benefit. So now this retiree is looking at saying, how do I navigate retirement on one Social Security check? Well, for this individual, what they ended up doing is they're going to continue working because they don't have the extra money to draw back on. And the Social Security check by itself is not going to cover what the lifestyle is. And so, you know, that's you hate stories like that, right? Every time you hear a story like that. And I think in the moment, you just want to do anything possible to save a life. And so that $350,000, of course, you're going to be like, well, I got to keep that in my retirement account. No, you're going to do everything you can to make sure that happens. And I think we're seeing this more and more, Tyson, where healthcare becomes a really big issue. And so, you know, you've got to look at ways that you can plan and prepare for this long before you get to retirement.
15: Well, and, you know, this example, it really hit home, but 1 in 5 Americans have never considered healthcare needs.
16: Yes.
15: And Fidelity just did a study and they are talking about that you could spend up to $345,000 out of pocket.
16: There's the 350 number right there.
15: Yes, because everybody assumes that Medicare covers everything.
16: Yes.
15: But they don't. They don't cover things like vision, dental, long-term care. I remember many years ago when I was in my 20s and our grandma, mom's mom, about every week I was taking her, she didn't drive. So I was taking her to dentist appointments.
16: Right.
15: And she kept talking about how expensive this was and how she was so worried that she was going to have this $100,000 smile, but no money left in her accounts. Right.
16: Yeah.
15: It hit home at that point for me that the Medicare didn't cover all that, but
16: So many people don't understand that. And so you've got to have a plan around this too. So there's the healthcare costs, then there's also the long-term care costs. And Genworth did a study that was released in 2025. Listen to these numbers. Assisted living community costs increased by 10% to an annual national median cost of $70,800 per year. It can cost up to $77,792 for a home health aide. That's, you know, if someone comes in and helps you at home. And the cost for a homemaker services is $75,000. This is someone to come and cook and clean and basically do all the things around. And that's if you're lucky enough to stay home. It's still expensive. But then what happens if you go into a skilled nursing facility? Shared room. This is like being back in college again, right? You got a shared room with someone you don't know, $111,000 a year, up 7%. The cost of a private room, $127,750. An increase of 9%. Boy, Tyson, that doesn't sound like a lot of fun.
17: It doesn't. So let's shift gears here for just a second. We talked about healthcare. Now let's talk about updating and rebalancing your portfolio. Man, the market has been on a tear for over a decade now.
16: Yes.
17: And so many people walk through the door with us and say something like this: man, I'm just following the S&P 500 and I got a 25% return last year. Or you know, I'm following the total stock market index and I got a 30% return last year. Or I have all of my money in Tesla and Nvidia and it's been crazy. But what if you hadn't rebalanced your portfolio? And just even yesterday, there was a lot of the tech sector that had a drawback. What if everything dropped by 50%? Then what would you do? And how long would it take for you to regain that money? It's what we call the sequence of returns risk. And you've got to update these portfolios a lot more, a lot faster, a lot better than what you're doing right now, because you cannot lose that money. And Ryan, we've talked about healthcare. We've talked about updating and rebalancing portfolios.
16: Yep.
17: What can people do to take immediate action right now?
16: Well, if you've saved and invested for retirement, that's obviously important. But that's a portfolio. 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
16: Ben Franklin famously said, "By failing to plan, you are planning to fail." And that could be the most important lesson about the dangerous decade. Welcome back to Retirement Solutions Radio. I'm Ryan Thacker along with my brother Tyson. And today we're talking about the dangerous decade and the critical decisions that could make or break you in retirement. Now, these 5 years before you retire and the 5 years after you retire, we call these the dangerous decade for a reason. And it's a huge life transition, and it's filled with a handful of other critical financial decisions that could have a lasting consequence on your retirement savings. And coming up in this segment, we want to talk about these critical components that you must have in your retirement plan. So each one of these topics that we're going to cover today make a huge difference, Tyson, in this dangerous decade. But you've got to look at all of them together. It's not just a one-size-fits-all plan, right?
17: That's right, Ryan. Each of these topics that we've covered today has been so important to talk about with this dangerous decade. But you can't look at these one by one. You've got to look at them in concert with each other. Otherwise, you're going to make a huge mistake. For instance, when we talked about Social Security, so many people come in to see us and they say, "Just tell me about Social Security," right? And we say, "Well, we can show you Social Security and we're happy to, and we'll show you how to maximize it. But it has to do with the rest of your income. It has to do with your taxes. It has to do with what you're still growing your money to in the stock market and other investments." And so when you coordinate every piece into a retirement plan, something remarkable happens. The sum becomes greater because you did this all in concert with each other, right, Ryan?
16: You
17: need to look at all of this together. It's a symphony, not just a solo.
16: We want it to be 1 + 1 = 4 and not 1 + 1 = 3/4.
17: Yeah, exactly. Right?
16: And so, Tyson, when you look at each one of these areas, the key component here is a comprehensive financial game plan. And Tyson, what we find is when we sit down with a family for the first time, most of the time what they've saved for retirement is just this basket. Of they've got an annuity over here, they have a brokerage account over here, they have a Roth over here, they have a brokerage account where they started buying some stocks, then they've got this 401k plan that was from an old employer that they never rolled over to an IRA. And it's just this, it's like this big, it's like a tackle box.
17: Yes.
16: There's all these different lures and bubbles and hooks and power bait and all these different things in there, but it doesn't really come together.
17: Yes.
16: Right. And this is where having a comprehensive plan that is going to be a plan that works. How do I optimize my Social Security? How do I make sure that I have an investment plan that's going to match now what my risk tolerance is? How am I going to take the withdrawals from my IRA or 401k? What am I going to do about the taxes in retirement? How can I minimize those so I'm not needlessly paying tens of thousands, if not hundreds of thousands of dollars in unnecessary taxes while you have inflation that's going up and eating away into the very money that you need? You've got to have this strategy that is able to bring everything together. And that's really, Tyson, having a well-designed plan instead of disconnected products that most people have in retirement.
17: I love it, Ryan. And what comes to mind is we've got these clients that we love. And one that sticks out 3.5 years ago came to me before they were clients and said, look, we're going to be going and we're going to be out of the country for 3 years.
16: Mm-hmm.
17: And I'm going to have limited access to talk to you. Maybe I can talk to you once a year for a review, but I want to take all that I've done my entire life and I want to give it to you. And I want that savings, that income stream, that growth,
16: mm-hmm.
17: the ability for me to save on taxes and for me not to have to worry about if something did happen to me or my wife,
16: yep.
17: that this would be passed on in a way that my kids are going to be taken care of at the same time. And that was a lot of trust, you know, for 3 years.
16: Yep.
17: And I just saw them yesterday and I texted them this morning to welcome them home. And what's amazing about when we create a plan, a comprehensive plan like we've been talking about, is that once a year that I talk to them, he's like, I don't want to know the details. I just want to make sure that everything, I have about 15 minutes to talk to you.
16: Yep.
17: And I want to just know that everything's okay and that I'm on track. And he's like, what is my income stream? Am I okay?
16: Mm-hmm.
17: What's my growth look like from a percentage and from a year over year? How much extra do I have in my account? What do I need to do from a tax perspective? Or are you taking care of all of it? And I said, it's all handled.
16: Yeah.
17: And he's like, I cannot tell you how much just peace of mind that gave me every single year that I didn't have to worry about this. And that's what this is all about, is we want your retirement to be exciting, your investments to be boring, so that you can have and do anything that you want in retirement because the plan's taken care of.
16: Tyson, if you look at what's happening within the financial services industry right now, there's really a shift that's going on. And the shift number one is it's going from a portfolio to a plan.
17: Yes.
16: And the old school, I mean, I think of, you know, when we grew up, Tyson, you'd pull out the newspaper and you could see the stock quotes.
17: Yep.
16: In the newspaper. And I remember looking at Disney or Coca-Cola and, you know, just McDonald's, kind of understanding, hey, you can actually buy a little fraction of these companies. And so much of the 1980s and the 1990s and the early 2000s was about this portfolio.
17: Yes.
16: Well, now that we're seeing longevity and we're seeing people live longer in retirement, they're saying, hey, I want to have a plan. I don't want a portfolio. And I think that story that you told is a perfect example of what that actually looks like.
17: Yes.
16: And so, you know, we want to take these components from the show today. We've talked about taxes. We've talked about Social Security. We've talked about, you know, your healthcare costs. We've talked about making sure you have a plan to avoid the sequence of returns that can happen in a portfolio. We put this together. We call it the Boss Retirement Blueprint. And the Boss Retirement Blueprint, it's a one-page plan that will give you the roadmap, the dashboard to help you get here in retirement and all the way through retirement.
17: Yes.
16: Tyson, let's talk a little bit about the five buckets of the Boss Retirement Blueprint and why that's such a powerful solution.
17: Well, I alluded to it when I was talking about this story. The first one is savings, mm-hmm. right? You need to have money set aside for an emergency fund.
16: Yes.
17: And you really, if you're working, you need to build that up to about 6 months to be able to have enough.
16: So that's your cash bucket.
17: That's your cash bucket. That's your savings bucket. That gives you the ability to make sure you're doing the right things when you need to. Then you've got your income bucket.
16: That's bucket number two.
17: And that's number two. We talked about that with Social Security in that segment. We talked about that you need to have at least three income streams mm-hmm. for retirement to make sure that you have these income streams that are never going to be turned off and that yes. you can outpace inflation. Then third bucket is your growth bucket. You still have to earn money in the market or have the ability from your financial instruments to replenish what you're taking in retirement. And then you've got your tax bucket, which is a huge bucket to be able to put that money back in your pocket instead of giving it to the IRS and having a plan around all of that. We talked about that in segment number one, as you just talked about. And then last bucket is legacy bucket and how you want to pass that on to your kids or your favorite charity. And it may be that you use everything yourself, but at least that was the legacy that you decided, yeah. right?
16: Well, and I think it's interesting that story you told about, you know, the client that was going out of the country for 3 years. Well, and when he said, I don't really want to know the ins and outs. I just want to know if it's working.
17: Yes.
16: And for the families that we serve at Boss Retirement Solutions and Advisors, what we find is that's really what they want. They want to just know that they have a plan, it's taken care of, and they want, Leonardo da Vinci said, simplicity is the ultimate in sophistication. They just want to look at the blueprint.
17: Yes.
16: They just want to look at the blueprint and say, okay, here's the areas that the money's going to come from my Social Security. Here's where this annuity is going to kick in and give me a monthly paycheck for the rest of my life. Here's my long-term growth that's going to happen inside of my portfolio. And that portfolio now is not just in an IRA, but we've done some Roth conversions to help minimize the tax side. We've looked at, hey, if I pass away, what's going to happen? What's going to happen with this death benefit? Do I have the estate plan in place in my legacy? And this is how you sleep well at night.
17: It is.
16: And I think it's so simple, yet because the financial services industry has done such a really powerful job saying about stocks and investments that they forget about the plan. So Tyson, how can we help our neighbors who are listening today?
17: Well, you think about a savings goal, and that's amazing. But what's your plan to reduce taxes? 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
0: 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Boss received the Utah Best of State Award in 2019, 2020, 2021, 2022, and 2023. 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
10: New York Governor Kathy Hochul named the state's Attorney General Letitia James as a special prosecutor over the Cornell rape case. A young woman alleges she was raped by multiple fraternity brothers, but the DA decided not to file charges after only receiving a partial record of evidence from Cornell police. ABC's Aaron Katursky with new evidence.
11: We're reading more of those vile Snapchat messages shared among more than 50 fraternity brothers during the alleged assault. The friend Jane Doe went to see that night messaging the group a photo that appears to show her in the bedroom. One brother asking, "Shop still open?" Another saying, "LFG." That friend of Jane Doe's inviting them all to the room, writing, "Boys, come whip it out."
10: A new report on the economy shows weakness. ABC's Mary Bruce.
12: Only 29,000 jobs added in September, less than half of what was expected. Unemployment ticking up to 4.2%. And Americans' paychecks are not keeping up with inflation. On top of that, interest rates for a 30-year mortgage are now at 7.5%. That's a big jump from just a year ago.
10: President Trump rallied Republicans in Alabama, telling voters that the economy will get better after the midterms.
13: As soon as it's going to end very soon, probably right after the election. But as soon as it does end, oil prices will come tumbling down.
10: France's prime minister held a crisis meeting Friday with government officials in response to student protests gripping the nation. Hundreds of high school students rallying again in Paris. Police responding with tear gas. The teens say that they are angry over under-resourced schools. Police have arrested more than 5,000 people. Most of them are minors. A father and son federally charged in connection with the death of an Ole Miss student, that case from last week. And on Wall Street, the Dow going up 250 points on Friday. You're listening to ABC News.
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10: Coaching staff at Olentangy Orange High School in Delaware County, Ohio, placed on after alleged hazing incidents involving the girls' soccer team, placed on suspension. The parent of one of the schools who did not want to be identified said several freshman girls were taken from their homes for what they were told would be a team bonding event.
34: I want the school to step up. I want accountability. I want the coaches fired. I want people who have integrity and a moral foundation coaching our children.
10: If you're on Florida's Gulf Coast and hitting the clubs, why not get paid for it?
0: St. Petersburg, Florida is hiring a chief vibes officer. The city says the 10-day gig pays $10,000 and will be responsible for conducting, quote, very serious field research across the area's nightlife, live music, and entertainment venues. They're looking for people who can identify so-called vibey locations and document them on social media. Other openings from St. Pete's include a chief flavor explorer and a chief sunset curator. The job starts November 6th. Mike Dubusky, ABC News.
10: A Texas man making a shocking discovery when he found more than $128,000 sitting on top of an ATM. The cash was left along with a second bag containing 19 checks, all belonging to Bank of America and being handled by its cash vendor, Brinks. And the man turned everything over to police without asking for a reward or anything in return. Dave Packer, ABC News.
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1: Overnight along the Wasatch Front, we're looking at a few clouds and a low of 61. Extra warm for this time of year. During the day, it gets even warmer. 84 and mostly sunny on Saturday. 87 and sunshine on Sunday in the north. 96 across St. George. We'll stay in the 80s for the next 7 days, although there will be some clouds and a chance for a few little sprinkles late Monday night into Tuesday over the higher elevations of central Utah. From the KSL Weather Center, I'm Kevin Eubank.
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25: Welcome to the movie show on this final weekend of September, when we've got a little bit of something for everybody, honestly, Val, with the different types of movies that have come
26: out. It's like a stew of movies.
25: A veritable smorgasbord, as they might say in Charlotte's Web. We've got, but our big movie of this week, we picked, I feel like I kind of forced this because I liked it so much. But our big movie of the week, sponsored by Paris RV, is the animated movie Forgotten Island.
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26: Best friends Joe and Risa, they're fresh out of high school, and they get to spend one last night together and tumble through a portal to a magical island. And then a lot of shenanigans occur.
25: Yeah, that we don't know about.
26: We don't know about. And this is all based...
25: And neither do they.
26: It's all based on Filipino folklore that they grew up with. And they were kind of the only two kids in school that loved this folklore. And it was kind of their own thing. And they kind of seemed like the kids that were, you know, out of the group. But they loved it so much, but they kind of put it behind them that they would ever find this fantastical place. But on their last night together, before one of the girls goes to the United States to go to college, they find this magical place. And then they fall through this portal, and they do not remember the first 24 hours that they are in this place. So now they have to figure out what has happened to them, what they did, how they get home. And at the same time, they're so excited to be in this place that they knew existed. They knew in their hearts this place existed, and they never let go of that all from childhood up to the end of high school. And I just love how visually stunning this movie is and how well written it is for having two girls that you see their life going from elementary all the way up to graduation, that friendship. And I think a lot of people can relate to this. And then once they get into this magical world, it really tests their relationship, like I think it does every friendship. You go through the good and the bad, and you figure out how much you need to be together, if you're okay apart. There's just so many cool things that are written in this story, but at the same time, you have all of these weird creatures around you that you're trying to figure out, and you don't know, are these good creatures? Are these bad creatures? And it's just, it's a magical ride.
25: I mean, that's the greatest definition. I was completely charmed by this movie. And you know, if you're somebody who has said or posted online or complained to somebody else, Hollywood doesn't have anything original anymore. Hollywood never does anything new. It's always just sequels and repeats, reboots. This is not that. This is an original thing. And already I feel like this movie is going to be hurt by the fact that it's not something that people already know about. And I don't know if they just were afraid to push too hard in marketing so that more people would know, to release it at a different date where it might get a little bit more momentum. What I hope, and really, Toy Story 5 is an outlier. And I think I mentioned this earlier in the year when other good animated movies came out, is none of them are going to have the built-in audience that Toy Story did.
26: Right.
25: And so Toy Story was also so good.
26: It was.
25: As I was watching this, I was like, I'm enjoying this every bit as much as I enjoyed Toy Story.
26: Yeah, and I do think this will be a contender during award season, because Agreed. The animation style and the way that they mesh all these different mediums together is so pleasing. And I was laughing anytime they put in some kind of anime, you know, excellence, I want to say, in this film, and going from, you know, different, I want to, like, paint, it's almost like like they went from paint animation, just like across the Spider-Verse, but not so much that it seems cartoons to CG, everything. And it's just so cool that even if you don't love the story, you're pulled in by the visuals, but then the story is well written. And often we see when you get an animated movie that's good for kids and adults, they throw some adult humor in there that can kind of like, I don't know, it's too adulty for me. I don't know if that explains it. But this one,
25: I mean, there is a fart joke in this.
26: But that's a kid thing.
25: Yeah.
26: Like that's, that's for everybody likes a good fart joke. Like but what I have to say is they didn't think that the audience, kids and adults, were not going to be smart enough to love this film, and they wrote it for both, but they didn't have to be out of the range of kids. You know, like you said earlier, when we talked before the show, there are a couple of parts that can be kind of scary because the villain is very cool villain. But I don't think it's any scarier than the villain from Moana.
25: No. In fact, I was joking on the way home with the kids that I took. I said, so, I don't remember the villain's name, but it was basically Tafiti.
26: Yeah, basically, basically.
25: Once everything kind of comes out. But, I mean, the characters are hilarious. I mean, there are some hilarious characters in here. Manny Jacinto voices I guess he's technically a demon baby, but he looks like he looks like the genie from Aladdin's kid.
26: Yes.
25: And Manny Jacinto, who, if you don't know him by the actor name, he played, he was in The Good Place. He played... Jian Yu is what he is at the beginning. I don't want to spoil anything for anybody who's hasn't watched The Good Place. But he is the funniest thing about The Good Place, and he's funny in this. You've got a merman who, I don't even know who voiced the merman, but
26: reminds me of a character from SpongeBob, like when all of a sudden Squidward goes beautiful. That's kind of one it reminded me of, and it was so great. But you have so many great voices. You have Dave Franco, Jenny Slate, like you said, Manny is in it. You've got Joe Coy. I love Ronnie Chang. Is so fantastic in this film as well.
25: I'll let you see. It basically looks like one of the trolls from the Trolls movie. But they're like they're a fierce tribe, and they do not want you to call them cute.
26: And they're just so squeaky and fluffy and cute, and you just want to hug them.
25: So Joe, the main character,
26: yes,
25: funny. But here's the thing: they infused enough heart and emotion to keep it from going into immature silliness. I mean, that's kind of where you're saying it doesn't go into adult, just off the rails. It just it's funny enough to be funny, and it's got heart enough for you to be like genuinely engrossed in the story. I give it an A.
26: I gave it an A too, and I do want to give a shout out to her. She's a singer who I love.
25: H-E-R,
26: and she's fantastic, and she's fantastic in the film, and I think she really made it. And I think this is going to be our first Crisp High Five of the day because it is an A for me as well. And that's why I'm okay that you bullied me into making this the movie of the week.
25: And it is called, because we have actually had a listener, at least one listener, who wants us to say the name of the movie more often because people come in the middle of our reviews. This is Forgotten Island, the animated movie from DreamWorks. It is rated PG, and Val and I both give it an A, and with no apologies at all.
26: No.
25: So go see this. If you like family movies, go see this. This is right up there with Toy Story 5 for me for this year.
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25: All right, we got a lot of movies to cover in today's movie show. Plus, in our second hour, we're actually going to be visited by Julie Gale from the Utah Film Center because they've got a kids' film festival series that we want to make sure that people know about. That will be coming up at noon. But we've got our movie show question of the week is actually not tied to our big movie, but it would have been the big movie if Forgotten Island hadn't been so good.
26: Right.
25: Our other movie, which we'll talk about at 11:30, is Heart of the Beast with Brad Pitt. And I forgot what the actual dog's real name is.
26: It's
25: Odin in the movie, but he's actually a different named dog.
26: Oh, I thought they said in the, okay.
25: But anyway,
26: in the credits,
25: it's Brad Pitt and a dog. And so our text question is, what is your favorite Brad Pitt movie? And we're making sure that the movie show text question went out to everybody. But nevertheless, we'll tell you our choices as soon as we are sure that everybody's had a chance to see it. But let's review us another movie that actually was right up there with Brad Pitt's movie last night in previews, and it's called Primetime.
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38: They're going to love this.
39: The Predator has never earned the recognition it deserves, but I think that's all about to change.
25: So Primetime is the story of a portion of time when Chris Hansen, who was of Dateline and To Catch a Predator specifically, this is set in the early 2000s to getting towards the mid 2000s, when NBC realizes that these little expose things that Chris Hansen is doing is really catching America's eye. So they're like, we need to go all in on this. We're going to put you in prime time and we're going to put you up against the number one TV show on right now as far as ratings, early seasons of Lost.
26: Yeah.
25: So Chris Hansen, who, you know, is watching Stone Phillips getting all the glory on the nightly news, Stone Phillips making cutting remarks, at least in this story. I don't know how true all of
26: right.
25: this is, but they certainly paint a picture of a guy, Chris Hansen, who's kind of becoming increasingly desperate to finally make that jump. And he's doing it by what we would find out later, entrapping people.
26: Yeah.
25: But this movie is so much more than just sort of like a this is what happens. It's not a documentary. It's a drama. Robert Pattinson plays Chris Hansen. And what you explore, it's an A24 film, okay?
26: Yeah.
25: You talk about A24, so you're never going to get something that's just what it looks like on the surface. It's always going to be something beyond that. What did you feel this was beyond just the story of Primetime and To Catch a Predator?
26: So, to me, just by watching the trailers of this, I thought it was going to be more of a suspense thriller, almost horror film, because they really make it look like it's evil in the trailer. So, as much as I know that Pattinson made Chris Hansen look like a villain, he still makes him a human as well, right? So it didn't go as far as I thought an A24 movie can go. And after watching the documentary last year, Predators, which is all

0: come out and you're kind of, judging somebody against the other thing. So for me, I think it could have been darker. I know it was super dark, but I think it could have been darker. I think they could have pushed it a little bit further.
1: So the best things about A24 movies, and I don't love all A24 movies. Sometimes I don't even like the A24 movies, but I will admit, I haven't seen an A24 movie that didn't make me think.
0: Yes.
1: This one made me think in the way, and here was where the artfulness came in, the artistic. None of this was filmed, and this was definitely 24 frames per second. This is not 60 frames per second. This is not 30 frames per second. You'll know what I mean if that's something that you understand. But it also felt like they had smeared grime on the lens.
0: It makes you feel gritty and dirty a little bit.
1: Yes, at no point does it feel clear. It doesn't feel like you're watching a newspaper. Because even if you watched To Catch a Predator, it was 30 frames per second, that bright news type of look versus in the theater. And so watching it through that, at no point do you feel comfortable.
0: No, yeah.
1: And you question yourself. You understand, like, okay, this person has outed themselves as a predator by showing up to the meeting of the person that they think they're meeting.
0: Yeah.
1: They've outed something about themselves.
0: Right.
1: Do we not want to find out who these people are? Yes, we do. That's a natural instinct. The protective instinct in us is to find these people that are like this, that are hiding from us in all the other places, but now we can finally pick out who they are. But you can't prosecute them, as it turns
0: exactly.
1: out. So what did you do? And then this leads to a very shocking moment. If you're not familiar with what has gone on with To Catch a Predator, I'll leave that for you to see the film. But that's what this was to me. It was a thinker. It was dirty. Not dirty.
0: It just makes you feel yucky.
1: Yes. And so I didn't enjoy the process. I was talking with one of our colleagues, Josh, and it was like, I kind of like what I've thought about, but I really hated the way I had to get there.
0: Exactly. And I think that was the point, because it really was a show that Americans just clamored onto, right? They just wanted to see more and more and more.
1: That would.
0: But Chris Hansen started doing it at the beginning because he has kids and he wanted to do something good. But then it turned from doing something good to, I want to get ratings, I want to be the best, I want the power. And he went off the rails. And so that's, I think, another aspect of the questioning of the right and wrong situation. And so you get to see all different levels of different people questioning themselves in this movie. So as much as I said I didn't like it as much as I wanted to, it's still in the B category for me. It's a B minus, but it's still there. And I do think it's something that people should watch if you do want a thinker movie. If you do,
1: and if this is something that interests you, definitely go see it. You're not going to go see that and think this is poorly made or anything like that. I'm more cautioning people who really don't want to wade into the muck.
0: Yeah.
1: Then I would not see this. But it's artistically made. It does get you to think, and it does have some good performances. Yeah. I actually thought Merritt Weaver as the producer, Andy.
0: Merritt stole the show for me. It just wasn't Pattinson's best performance, but she stole the show, I think.
1: So that is called Primetime. It is rated R. And I think I actually was on the B minus. I was somewhere between C plus and B minus. I went with B minus because if it was just my own personal, I would go with a C plus. But for how well it was made, and for, I know that there's people that wouldn't be maybe as bothered by it as I was, but that would enjoy the artistic. Yeah. So I've said it'll be minus. We tie it again. Wow, look at that.
0: Nice.
1: That is Primetime. Still to come, we're going to talk about the Brad Pitt movie in our next segment.
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4: Overnight along the Wasatch Front, we'll get mostly clear skies and mild temperatures. Our normal low this time of year is 49 degrees. Well, how about 12 warmer than normal tonight? 61 for the low. 84 and mostly sunny on Saturday. There'll be a bit more cloud cover coming in the afternoon. Sunshine and 87 on Sunday, near record-breaking temperatures here for conference weekend. We'll stay in the 80s all of next week. A few clouds will roll in on Monday with a chance for a few central Utah mountain showers. From the KSL Weather Center, I'm Kevin Eubank.
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5: We were just talking. Val's going to be all over FanX tomorrow. If you want to see Val, you'll have like seven different chances to see her on a panel or moderating
6: day.
5: A panel.
6: Yep.
5: Starting about what time?
6: Noon. Starting at noon.
5: And then all the way up till 7 p.m.
6: Yeah,
5: and you were
6: much.
5: On one yesterday?
6: I was, and I'm on one tonight as well. So come to FanX if you're there and say hi to me.
5: Yeah, do it. I was there yesterday for 30 minutes, and then I remembered I had to pick my son up and take him to Aerocons. And I had to leave.
6: Oh, look at you being a responsible adult.
5: Well, I figured someday it would settle in. Okay, this is the other movie that everybody's been asking me about this week, and we'll review it here. It's called Heart of the Beast with Brad Pitt.
7: This is Odin. He's a highly trained combat canine. He has seen war and ferocious hardships. It's time for him to know peace.
5: So Pitt is a former Green Beret named James who goes on a camping trip in Alaska with his dog Odin, who you heard about in the clip there, is also a combat veteran. But when James has a heart attack while flying his little Cessna plane, they crash, and now both of them have to try to survive in the beautiful but unforgiving Alaskan wild.
6: It's such a beautiful and heartbreaking movie. Just the Alaskan, all of the views that they do of Alaska, I just really wanted to go. I wanted to plan my trip tomorrow, but at the same time, I was freezing the entire movie because he's freezing the entire movie.
5: It's not the winter in Alaska, I will say this.
6: No, but...
5: It doesn't mean
6: you see his breath more than one. Yeah.
5: Yeah. I wore a coat in June.
6: But I didn't really read up on any of this or watch any of this going in. And so I wasn't sure until the first little bit of the movie what was going to happen. Because you know that if I'm watching a movie and somebody hurts a dog or a dog dies, I am out of this movie. And so I wasn't sure how this was going to go. I've seen Marley and Me. I understand how this could go.
5: Yes.
6: But you said earlier the director has gone around. So this isn't a spoiler.
5: The director, all of his press, has made sure to tell everyone, Odin the dog makes it through the movie.
6: Yes, so there you go.
5: Doesn't want people to avoid it because they just can't handle. This gives me another chance to laugh at how we don't care how badly people are mutilated or in what ways. We go to movies like Saw where people torture each other. But if a dog gets hit by a car, we're out. Nope, we're not.
6: It's because we don't deserve dogs. They're just too good for us, and they're amazing. And
5: this movie will convince you of that more than ever.
6: And even though we know that Odin makes it through the movie, there are moments where you are just gripping the side, your armrest on what is going to happen, what's going on. But I also think, and this is a conversation I had with my husband, is because we knew from the beginning of the movie that Odin was going to make it, that we really spent a lot of time paying attention to Brad Pitt's character and how much he was fighting to get through the movie, because we weren't distracted if the dog was going to die and when the dog was going to die and all of that. So I really appreciated what he did at the beginning of the film to make sure you knew that Odin was going to be okay, because now you're looking at the film from a different perspective than you would have if you didn't know. And it gives you a certain appreciation for Brad Pitt's character. And I really think that this was one of his better performances over the last couple of years. And it has one of my favorite actors in it, J.K. Simmons, who plays a really cool character as well.
5: He pops up for a couple of minutes.
6: Yeah, but it was
5: but
6: really cool.
5: But most of the dialogue is James talking to Odin as they're alone in the wilderness. And I'll tell you what, I was torn between loving how gorgeously the movie was shot and how much trying to decide how much I could handle watching the dog and the man go through the physical punishment that the wilderness inflicts upon them. And there's times where I was cringing and gritting my teeth. And I'm going to say I maybe got a little dusty in there.
6: I totally got dusty.
5: And my eyes started watering. I couldn't figure out why.
6: I know it. Luckily, they leave the lights off just long enough for your tears to dry a little bit, so us sitting in the critic aisle can still pretend like we're being professional as we're watching a movie that's making us cry.
5: I let our dog sleep on the bed that night.
6: Aww.
5: And I don't normally do that because I don't want the dog on the bed. It's already hot enough without a dog on there.
6: Now, a lot of people are saying that this movie seems very predictable. And I have to say, going in, it is that type of movie that there are some surprising moments, but most of the time as you're going through the movie, they set you up for knowing what's going to happen next, but you just don't know how hardcore that is going to happen. And that's why they make Brad Pitt's character who he is, because only a special forces, and I'm not going to say only, but like, it's very believable that
5: he
6: a special
5: survive the way he does.
6: that he can get through as much as he does. And so for me, I don't mind that it was a little bit predictable. It gave me exactly what I needed from the movie, and that was to feel all the feelings that a human can feel in one place at one time.
5: And when I watched it, I was like, okay, how long would I have survived? Not very long.
6: Probably
5: or
6: not.
5: At what
6: the
5: point
6: plane
5: would
6: crash.
5: I be thinking, you know what? I can't make it out of this. Like this,
6: I just give up.
5: I've had a good life, and you know, perhaps someday they will find my remains.
6: I think
5: is where I would be, but
6: yeah.
5: But that's, you know, I didn't feel like it was unbelievable, and I think that it could easily have become that story. Like, come on, how does somebody know that a former Green Beret would know that?
6: Yeah.
5: And a former Green Beret who came prepared.
6: Yeah, and he was very prepared. And I also think he wanted to make it out of there because he wanted Odin to get out of there.
5: Yes.
6: He cared so much about the safety of his best friend, and they had gone through so much together, going through war and, you know, both having PTSD, is that I think he just really was pushing. And so for me, because this was an emotional roller coaster and it was so beautiful to watch, it's a B+ for me.
5: Are you kidding me right now?
6: What? Are we on the same page again?
5: I gave it a B+ as well.
6: We are on it today.
5: What has happened here? This is Heart of the Beast, Brad Pitt, the dog Odin, and it is rated R because the wilderness is not PG-rated.
6: Yeah,
5: the wilderness is R-rated. But it is worth the watch, I think, if you can, you know, handle that. And we've given the one spoiler, which the director himself gave, because he doesn't want people not to see it because they're afraid that Odin isn't going to survive. So, Heart of the Beast, rated R, B+ from both Val and I. We've got the movie show Top 10 coming up, plus at noon we're going to talk with and tell you about the Tumbleweeds Film Festival.
8: Stolen Voices of Dole Valley, a gripping new 9-part investigative podcast about a serial killer you've probably never heard of, Warren Forrest. A sadistic predator who prowled the Pacific Northwest in the early 70s. He hid behind the deeds of Ted Bundy, and he's only been convicted of 2 murders, but is suspected of many more. Since the release of Stolen Voices of Dole Valley, a witness identified in the podcast could lead investigators to the remains of Jamie Grissom.
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5: 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For the last week, the top 10 films at the box office, and if we saw them, what we thought. Number 10, I don't believe either of us have seen Buddy, the murderous dinosaur.
6: No, thank you.
5: I mean, all dinosaurs are murderous, so maybe really Barney is the outlier, because most dinosaurs are doing what this dinosaur did, just not with an axe.
6: I don't like it.
5: All right, and it made another $2 million last week. It was number 10 at the box office. Number 9, The Wait, in its first week, did not do well.
6: Dang.
5: And that was W-E-I-G-H-T.
6: Right.
5: And it was a Sundance film with Russell Crowe, who was in another movie we're going to talk about this week. Ethan Hawke was the other in that one. The Wait, I thought it was okay.
6: Yeah, I thought it was okay, too.
5: It's one that you can probably be okay to wait for streaming, honestly.
6: You're going to wait for Wait?
5: Wait for The Wait. Number 8, Runner. A little disappointed, I think, that this didn't get a little more love with Alan Ritchson and Owen Wilson. And it only made $3 million last week, a total of 12 in 2 weeks, so dipped a little bit from its first week.
6: They didn't really promote it. Like, I didn't see a lot of promotion on it.
5: I wonder if some people got it mixed up with the Gal Gadot movie that was called The Runner that came out the week before on streaming.
6: Yeah, unfortunate timing.
5: Yeah, and this was an Angel Studios movie, so I'm pretty sure they were hoping it was going to do better than $12 million in 2 weeks.
6: Yeah.
5: Number 7, Transformers the Movie, the 40th Anniversary Edition.
6: Did you cry again?
5: I didn't make it there.
6: Oh,
5: no,
6: man.
5: No, but it got extended by a week, so
6: okay.
5: I'm going to try again. I can do this.
6: We'll see.
5: And there is an extra digital short about Optimus Prime, which turns out to be the last time Peter Cullen voiced him.
6: Oh.
5: So it's kind of like this weird So now there's a real reality to it because Peter Cullen is gone, and this was his last time voicing Optimus Prime. Number six, Daniel and the Fiery Furnace. $3.6 million in its first week. Good for number six. I thought it was very well made. I think if you like seeing faith-based movies, if you like seeing biblical stuff represented on screen, this is a very faithful adaptation, and I thought it was, I really enjoyed it.
6: Nice.
5: Number five, Coyote versus Acme. It is up over 100 million worldwide, 55 here in the U.S. A movie that was never supposed to see the light of day at one point has now been in the top five for four straight weeks.
6: And we both loved it.
5: We did indeed. Number four, The Odyssey. That's been in all 10 weeks. It's been in the top three or four of the box office, and it made another $5 million last weekend. Number three, Spider-Man Brand New Day. It's the highest grossing U.S. film of all time.
6: That's crazy.
5: And it made another 6.4 last weekend. Number two is Practical Magic 2. I got to fix that. It says number four, and I know it's not number four. And it's driving me crazy, Kate. So let's see if I can put two there.
6: You can't see it. Only
5: I know. I know. But still, number two, Practical Magic 2, 51 million in 2 weeks. And then the number one movie, which exceeded all expectations for the franchise, Resident Evil, $65 million in its first week.
6: I've heard such good things about it, but after there, everybody's like, oh, it's so good because there's like a practical character in it. I'm like, is there still a lot of gore? And they're like, yeah, still a lot of gore. So I don't know. Maybe I'll see it when it comes out streaming.
5: Our horror expert, Alex Brown, he saw it. He really liked it. You know, the thing that I like about this is with these totals, I mean, we have a movie that grossed $65 million. We have a movie that grossed $13 million in its second week. We had a movie that grossed $6 million in its eighth week. We had a movie that grossed $5 million in its 10th week.
6: Are you saying because people are going back to the theaters?
5: That's what I'm saying.
6: Exactly.
5: People are back at the theaters, and I hope we can keep that momentum. You know, there's three movies that people could theoretically go see that might just split between each other, and they might finish 2, 3, 4, or, you know,
6: yeah.
5: I don't know, Spider-Man's still sitting in the top 10. So we'll see if somebody can finally knock some of those out of the top 5. All right, that is the movie show top 10. The number one movie was Resident Evil, although it's not Residential Evil. It was just Resident Evil, just in case you were wondering. Okay, we did have our text question of the week. We finally did get it out to everybody. What is your favorite Brad Pitt movie? And we had a lot of early votes for two movies, Meet Joe Black and Ocean's 11.
6: Okay.
5: Would you put those in your top five?
6: Meet Joe Black is in my top five. None of the Ocean's movies are in my top five, but it doesn't mean that I don't like them.
5: Okay. Well, that's fine. I mean, he has a lot of movies, so
6: yeah.
5: It's not like you're limited to five. Where would you put World War Z? Top 10, top 20?
6: Oh, I totally forgot about it. Definitely top 10. I love World War Z. Yeah.
5: I should probably see it sometime.
6: Oh, my gosh.
5: So my two favorite Brad Pitt movies, probably three. I would say
6: you surprise me every week with a good movie that you haven't seen. Why are you even here right now?
5: So like I was saying, Mr. and Mrs. Smith and Once Upon a Time in Hollywood are two of my favorite. And I'm really excited. There was a new trailer for The Misadventures of Cliff Booth, the character he plays in Once Upon a Time, getting a movie release. It will get a limited theatrical release window around Thanksgiving.
6: Okay.
5: And then it will go to Netflix at Christmas because it is a Netflix technically original movie.
6: And we actually have a new Mr. and Mrs. Smith coming out at some point, right? Are they remaking that film?
5: I think so. I mean, they redid it as a series on Prime Video with Donald Glover. They're probably going to redo it again.
6: Yeah. Well, I have Moneyball, Meet Joe Black, A River Runs Through It, and Fury.
5: Oh, that's how you pronounce it. It's not Fury?
6: No, it's Fury.
5: Okay. what was another Brad Pitt movie that I like? Here's some of your guys' that you've texted in. Let's see. Ocean's 11. Greg says The Lost City. Now, I forgot.
6: Same.
5: That Brad Pitt was in The Lost City with Channing Tatum. And by the way, I thought he looked so much like Channing Tatum in Heart of the Beast.
6: Oh, really?
5: So much.
6: Huh.
5: With the buzzed head and the grizzled face. Like
6: maybe Channing Tatum looks like Brad Pitt.
5: Well, I remember seeing A River Runs Through It and thinking how much I thought Brad Pitt looked like Robert Redford.
6: Yes, so much.
5: And now I'm looking at Brad Pitt as older and thinking how much Channing Tatum looks like Brad Pitt.
6: I don't see it.
5: Boy, I tell you, in go back and look at some pictures of, and see if now that I've planted that. Oh, you don't want to see it? Okay. We have a vote for The Mexican. I didn't know he was in that
6: one. Forgot. Yeah, that was such a good movie.
5: I don't know how I couldn't have remembered F1.
6: F1. Oh, how did I not put that in my top five? I watch it at least 3 times a year.
5: All right, listener, F1's on my list now. Goodness.
6: There's just too many.
5: Here's a vote from Ben for Fight Club.
6: Yeah.
5: Here's one that I forgot he was in. I remember Bruce Willis being in it. 12 Monkeys.
6: Yeah, they were both. Yeah, he played such a cool character in that movie.
5: Interview with a Vampire.
6: Yeah.
5: He had a literally split second cameo in Deadpool 2. In fact, to the point where it's not even blinking, you'll miss it. You missed it, but they say he was on screen for one frame.
6: Yeah.
5: Yeah, I forgot about that. I don't know if this is a movie, but nope. We've got a listener who's not a Brad Pitt fan at all.
6: Okay.
5: That's not the title of a movie. Here's a vote for Troy, where he played Achilles.
6: Such a good movie.
5: Let's see. Legends of the Fall.
6: Yeah.
5: Wow, that's done a lot.
6: This is the thing about Legends of the Fall. I try and watch it, and I fall asleep every time, and I know it's probably a super good movie. I only make it 35 minutes into the 7-hour movie that it is.
5: Here's a listener. In fact, we had two in a row. Heart of the Beast.
6: Okay.
5: This has made their favorite Brad Pitt movie just since they've seen it this week. Another vote for River Runs Through It. Let's see. A reminder. He voiced a character in Megamind.
6: Oh, I didn't know that.
5: He was the superhero guy. Ultra. Was it Ultraman? No.
6: I don't.
5: Metro Man. Thank you. And he protected the city of Metrocity.
6: I don't remember
5: as Megamind would say. All right, we'll keep reading your text. We'll see if there's anybody that adds something. We're getting a lot of votes for the same ones because Brad has done a lot. By the way, somebody said the first rule is not talk about Fight Club. I shouldn't have mentioned it at all that he was even
6: How
5: in
6: dare
5: that
6: you.
5: Movie. I know. All right, we still to come on the movie show. We are hoping to get a chance to talk to Julie Gale, the director of the Utah Film Center, about their Tumbleweeds Fall Film Festival. And we'll do that when we come back on the movie show. We'll also have a little bit more movie news. And our big streaming this week is another Russell Crowe movie.
6: Is it?
5: As the Crow Flies or Acts. And, of course, we have Telephone Torture. We're going to give away a $20 movie gift card. So make sure you're listening still at 12:35. All of that still to come on the movie show broadcasting live from NPS in Layton.
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19: From ABC News,
0: I'm Dave Packer. The U.S. economy showing signs of a slowdown. Friday's government report showing employers adding just 29,000 jobs in September, well below expectations. The unemployment rate edging up to 4.2%. White House Economic Director Kevin Hassett said the trend is still positive.
1: One of the things about jobs numbers is that they go up and down, and you have to smooth through over the last 3 or 4 months to see what's going on. And those numbers are really positive.
0: As drivers around the world deal with record high gas prices, now some possible relief.
2: Member countries of the Group of Seven, or G7, agreeing to release 100 million barrels of diesel fuel and crude oil from reserve stock. The countries have also agreed not to impose any export bans on allies as the fuel is moved around. President Trump has floated a potential ban on U.S. diesel exports, which would hit European economies hard.
4: We're not going to be doing the export ban.
2: Alex Stone, ABC News, Los Angeles.
0: President Trump making his first comments on the gang rape allegations at Cornell University. He was asked about New York Attorney General Letitia James, who he's long feuded with, taking the case.
4: I feel badly for whoever she's looking at because they won't get a fair shake.
0: And we've learned one of the Cornell fraternity brothers who allegedly attacked Jane Doe appeared to show remorse days later, writing to her in a text message that was showed to ABC News. Quote, I just want to apologize for how things went down the other night. Multiple sources identifying the co-pilot accused of stabbing the captain of an Israel-bound flight and plunging the plane into a terrifying nosedive in an attempt to crash it as 29-year-old Hammam al-Hammami.
19: Sources say the suspect, who has still not been publicly identified, is an Omani national. And while working as a co-pilot trainee for Oman Air in 2024, he was suspended from flying after the airline found he had extremist materials. But he was allowed to continue working for that airline in an administrative role.
0: That's ABC's Tom Sophie Burridge. 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
0: A judge has permanently dismissed vandalism charges against former U.S. Olympian David Hearn for vandalizing the Lincoln Memorial reflecting pool. The judge accusing President Trump of trying to pressure prosecutors to convict Hearn after the ruling. Hearn spoke with ABC's Jay O'Brien.
26: Do you think the president should apologize to you?
27: Yes, I do.
26: Do you think he will?
27: When pigs fly, maybe.
0: The FDA Friday said they've made plans to help prevent future cyclosporiasis cases like the one which occurred this summer.
32: The FDA's investigation into that lettuce outbreak that started over the summer and sickened nearly 13,000 people has now been completed. Investigators say they found the parasite in wastewater and a drainage ditch near the Taylor Farms New Mexico facilities. They say they're confident the recalled lettuce is no longer on the market. The FDA also announcing additional steps to help prevent future outbreaks, including more lab testing and surveillance of crops before the upcoming season. Yuri Benajad, ABC News, New York.
0: This year's Kennedy Center honors will be held at Washington's Capital One Arena. The Kennedy Center's board voted to close the venue last month after a federal judge blocked them from adding President Trump's name to the building. Trump said that the center needs repairs that will only happen if the board was allowed to add his name to the building, but a federal judge ruled that can only be done with congressional approval. Dave Packer, ABC News.
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0: Over and out along the Wasatch Front, we're looking at a few clouds and a low of 61. Extra warm for this time of year. During the day, it gets even warmer. 84 and mostly sunny on Saturday. 87 and sunshine on Sunday in the north. 96 across St. George. We'll stay in the 80s for the next 7 days, although there will be some clouds and a chance for a few little sprinkles late Monday night into Tuesday over the higher elevations of central Utah. From the KSL Weather Center, I'm Kevin Eubank.
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18: Broadcasting live, Andy Farnsworth and Val Cameron from Layton's NPS store at 1150 North Main Street. And we're pleased to be joined in this segment by Julie Gale, who's the Education and Family Programs Director at the Utah Film Center. Julie, thanks for making the drive up north to come and be part of the movie show today.
19: Yeah, thanks so much for having us.
18: We're excited to talk about this. So what we want to know is a little bit more about this Tumbleweeds year-round fall film series. So year-round or fall?
19: It is year-round. We do have a programming in the fall. We have it in the spring, leading up to our annual Tumbleweeds Film Festival for Kids, which is always in late April. It's going into its 16th year. And then we also do summer screenings as well. But I'm here to tell you about some of the films that we'll be showing in the fall season.
18: Okay, so that's tell us about this. Now, where are these films going to be shown, first of all?
19: We just acquired a new building about a year ago that has a 180-seat screening room. And that is at 375 West 400 North in Salt Lake City. It's in the Marmalade neighborhood.
18: Hey, that's right, beautiful by the KSL studios.
19: Yeah, right next to the KSL studios. We're a block north of the West High School. And we have plenty of neighborhood parking. And our movie theater is free screenings for the community.
18: Free screenings. Okay, first of all, this is the show to come on and talk about free, because we love that on the movie show, free screens. So what kind of, because you're over children and family, education and family, so these are going to be movies that the whole family could come and see.
19: That's correct. We love doing family-friendly films, ones that the parents are going to like, maybe if you bring grandparents, as well as the children. And we say it's family because we encourage people to come with their bags full of snacks and their stuffed animals.
18: You can bring your own food?
19: Yes, we do offer a very limited amount of concessions, but you're welcome to sneak in. This is a place where it's okay to sneak in.
18: I
19: know we all sneak in, but it's okay to sneak in the candy, and we encourage
18: it. I'm wearing a coat in the middle of July.
19: Yes.
18: What, why would you ask?
19: I know I smell like a bucket of fried chicken, but
14: oh, wow.
19: Yeah.
18: So what are some of the movies that people can come and see?
19: Well, we're really excited about the films that we're showing. Those of you who really enjoyed Shaun of the Sheep that recently came out, I know y'all reviewed that last week. We are showing another Aardman film called Wallace and Gromit: Curse of the Were-Rabbit.
14: Yes.
19: Very much an Aardman classic. We're doing it in October. It's going to be October 10th at 10 a.m. because it's, you know, kind of getting into spooky season, but it's not too spooky. It definitely is a love letter to the old, you know, werewolf films of the 50s and 60s.
18: Well, and this idea of screening it on a Saturday morning, I mean, granted, the younger generation, but I remember my parents' generation talking about the Saturday morning. Before they had Saturday morning cartoons, they would go to the movies on Saturday morning.
19: That's correct,
18: and you could sit and watch the movies all day long if you wanted.
19: Yep. We're definitely trying to bring back that tradition for families, and also it does kind of feel like the Saturday morning cartoons as well. We encourage if people want to come in their pajamas, you know, come as you are. It's very relaxed. The only thing that's a little bit different about our screenings is that we always like to do fun activities to help kids understand the films or just get more excited about the films. And since Wallace and Gromit is an example of claymation and stop motion animation, we're actually going to have a stop motion studio that the kids and the parents, if they want to do it as well, or they can work as a team, can play with and just get kind of those basic ideas of, like, this is what the Aardman team had to do to make Wallace and Gromit, so you can have some fun with that.
18: So the kids can see that it's not just, because they might even just imagine it to be computer animation.
19: I think so, yeah. And the fact that those films take more than 2 to 3 years to make, because they're photographing every single frame to make a, you know, 24 to 30 to make a second of a movie, it lets them see the work that goes behind that, but also maybe get them excited to tell their own stories as well.
18: I've always thought that the greatest explanation of how long it takes to make a stop motion movie is in the show Parks and Recreation, Adam Scott's character is out of a job, so he's making a stop motion film.
19: Yes.
18: And it's like 5 seconds long. He's like, "That took me 5 weeks."
14: Well, and I think it's so cool that you're letting them get in there and work through it, because you know, that's how I learned about that when I was in school. Is we learned about stop animation, and that made me appreciate the movies a lot more. And so, even as an adult, I go see all of the Wallace and Gromit, anything that comes out, because you're just watching and you know how much goes into it. And letting them get their hands dirty is fantastic.
19: Yes, it's something that we really encourage. It's also an extension of our annual festival, which is very much in that spirit, where we show movies all day. We have fun activities that you can really learn about the art of film, but then also because so many kids these days are holding little movie studios in their hands, that
18: that's
19: we want
18: what I
19: them
18: was going to say, is that they have the power that's beyond. One of the things I liked about the Steven Spielberg movie a couple of years ago is seeing how he, as a kid, created effects for his own movie. Like, he couldn't shoot a gun, so he poked a hole in the film. Like, that ingenuity and now we have a tool that's even so much further beyond that. And the kids are really creative with the videos that they come up with on their own. I'll say this for TikTok. It has allowed for kids to be really creative in short bursts.
19: Yes.
18: But you say this is a fall film festival. So you're going to show a different family-friendly movie each month. What else have you got besides the one in October?
19: Well, in November, we are bringing our friends from a locally produced, just recently won a regional Emmy, TV show called Navajo Highways. Navajo Highways is a really unique experience. We like to show all different styles of filmmaking, and this one is puppetry with live action. So it's actually filmed here in Utah. It's filmed down in the Moab Bluff Navajo Reservation. And the filmmaker, who he is the initial creator, his name's Pete Sands. He studied with the Jim Henson Studios to create these puppets. He's actually going to be at the screening, so you can meet all the characters that are in the story. But we're showing about an hour of the television program, so it's about four episodes. But the inspiration behind this is that Pete was observing in his own community that the Navajo language was not being passed down to younger generations. So this was the brainchild of his desire to ensure that the heritage of that of the culture and the language was being passed down to young people, but putting it in a format that was really exciting and fun. So it is great for the entire family, and then you'll also get to meet some of the characters and see what goes behind people that create these characters that feel so real, feel so lifelike, but there's just a hand and manipulating that puppet to become a real character.
18: What? They are?
19: I hate to break it to you.
18: Man. Well, I do like that you guys frame this in a term of screen time doesn't have to be a dirty word.
19: No,
18: it can
19: not
18: be
19: at all.
18: Like intentional screen time where you use it to educate or to spark a conversation.
19: Absolutely. We always say that, and I think also, too, I don't know if anyone in this room is guilty of it, but we are a family where sometimes all three of us are on three different devices watching three different things. Mm-hmm. And, it's
14: happens to the best of us.
19: Happens to the best of us.
18: Because we have eight people, so we're on eight devices.
19: You're on eight devices. Okay. There's a big mashup of entertainment going on at the same time. And so what's great is that you're coming together as a family to watch the same thing at the same time. But also you can really start having some great conversation starters about just what are the things that you liked the best in the film? What was your favorite part of the film? And then, you also will make memories if you are engaging with some of the activities that we provide with all of our films that we show during the Tumbleweeds Year Round programming that we do throughout the year.
18: Where can people get more information, Julie?
19: If you'd like to get more information, you would go to utahfilmcenter.org and then just click on our upcoming screenings link. And also keep in mind, we have one in December as well. So we have one usually almost always the first week of every first Saturday of every month. And remember, the tickets are free, but we do recommend that you get a reservation just to make sure you have a place to sit.
18: That's a great idea. Julie Gale, the Education and Family Programs Director at the Utah Film Center. Thanks for taking the time to come and be with us on the movie show.
19: Yeah, thank you so much for having me. We're big fans of the movie show at the Utah Film Center offices, so it's a great honor.
18: Thank you. Very nice to hear that. All right, when we return on the movie show, we've got our big streaming reviews to cover a couple of different movies this week.
20: Stolen Voices of Dole Valley, a gripping new 9-part investigative podcast about a serial killer you've probably never heard of, Warren Forrest. A sadistic predator who prowled the Pacific Northwest in the early 70s. He hid behind the deeds of Ted Bundy, and he's only been convicted of two murders, but is suspected of many more. Since the release of Stolen Voices of Dole Valley, a witness identified in the podcast could lead investigators to the remains of Jamie Grissom.
21: He ran into the woods. He said he stumbled. As he fell down, he looks up and sees the body of a young woman.
20: And now the FBI is testing forensic evidence that had been collecting dust for decades. This cold case is now red hot. 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And make sure to hit that subscribe button so you don't miss out on the latest breaking news.
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31: This is a man on a mission.
32: What is wrong with you?
33: Get him! I've seen victims with their arms and faces blown off.
31: You have worked harder at trying to undermine me than trying to catch the guy responsible.
34: Sometimes I feel like I don't belong here. I think there's something wrong with me.
35: Ideas are like fire.
14: Jacob Tremblay plays Ted Kaczynski, starring as a 16-year-old Harvard prodigy put through psychological experiments by Professor Henry Murray, played by Russell Crowe, who... And then there's a decades later, an FBI agent, Joanne Miller, played by Shailene Woodley, who does a fantastic job in their movie. She leads a manhunt that the story moves back and forth between his Harvard years and searching for him as the Unabomber. Now,
3: or the Unabomber,
14: I guess. The Unabomber, yeah. So this, a lot of people, I think, know about the Unabomber, right?
3: Or have heard of it,
14: for sure. But you maybe don't know the backstory that he was such a smart young kid. He was in college when you and I were in junior high and high school. He is at Harvard. He didn't have a very good relationship with his father. He wanted to be a philosopher. His father wanted him to be a mathematician to grow up and be, you know, just this great mind, and thought that philosophy was horrible. But this kid really wanted to prove himself, and he really wanted to prove himself to his professor, played by Russell Crowe, to the point where he almost went so mad during all of these experiments that he was put through, and going back and forth between him as a student at Harvard and trying to find him later in life as the Unabomber.

0: on the big screen, but she does have some series that are on the small screen that she's great in. But I've never seen her in a role that I don't like. She's been in a couple, like, stories or movies that I don't care for, but she is always good in everything that she does.
1: I thought, I thought I would have preferred that they had focused on one or the other. I thought that splitting the two stories made me feel like I didn't get enough of one or the other. Like, you know, she had pegged that the profile that the FBI had built for the Unabomber, Shailene Woodley's character, had pegged that the Unabomber's profile was wrong based on his manifesto. They didn't think that the people that they thought he was. She's like, I don't think that the manifesto matches the profile, the psychological profile you've built up, which ends up leading her towards where they did catch him. But I also was fascinated by the idea that a CIA-backed project may have created one of America's most wanted people later on. And so I felt like I got some of each, but I would have loved more of either one. But by splitting it down the middle, I kind of felt unsatisfied by the end.
0: So for me, I thought it could have been in that same vein, like a 4-episode series, just one of those short series, because we could have gotten a little bit of both. I would have liked to see his relationship with his father a little bit more, and then all of a sudden, his relationship with Russell Crowe's character goes south. There was definitely some more of the experiments that I think we could have seen. So I agree with you on that. I do think that all of the performances were very strong. Where maybe the story was lacking a little bit, I was captivated by the performances.
1: Annabelle Wallace plays a character, Ms. Morgan, who's an assistant to Professor Murray, that, man, she looked like she fit in the 1940s or 50s or whatever. Like, they really blended.
0: But so did Jacob. Like, he looked like he belonged there.
1: Yeah, so Unabomber for me, because of the unevenness, because of the split, I ended up giving it a C.
0: Oh, I was at a B-, so this is the only one we don't agree on today.
1: Okay, that is Unabomber. It is on. Now, I know for sure this one's rated R. By the way, we had one of our listeners correct us, and I double-checked. Heart of the Beast is actually rated PG-13, not R. I said R earlier in the show, but it is rated PG-13, the one with the dog. And then, but Unabomber is rated R. Double check that.
0: Yes.
1: And they use a lot, there's a lot more in Unabomber that would make it an R-rated movie. But, that is playing on Netflix. You know, my thought is, like, since it's on streaming, you're not out much if you give it a look and you don't really like it.
0: I didn't think it was horrible.
1: Yeah. And I didn't think it was horrible either. I mean, a C is an average grade. Okay. So that is on Netflix. And then we've got a series that's coming to Apple TV that just dropped a couple of episodes this week called Brothers.
2: Is that Woody?
3: What the hell are you doing here?
4: I just needed time to decompress. Decompress for what?
5: How is it that someone who lives with three women knows so little about women?
6: Honestly, you can be very confounding as a gender.
0: Oh, that's me. Brothers took me by surprise. It's Matthew McConaughey and Woody Harrelson. They play versions of themselves, and I'm going to say that very lightly. They play themselves in this show. I did not know. I thought it was maybe a show where they were going to play brothers, but they actually play themselves, and they have all of their families there. Now, not played by their same family members, but set up just like their family, and they come together at a time where Matthew McConaughey has to really concentrate on an important thing happening in his life, and Woody Harrelson, of course, wants to take him off track. This show, I only watched the first episode, and I could not get into it because I feel like they were trying to play themselves but play characters of themselves, and I didn't believe them, but I needed to believe them because they were them. I just was messy for me, and I really wanted to like it because I like both of them. It didn't work for me.
1: It took me till the end of the first episode to finally get it, or at least as best I could get it. It was funnier to me by the end of the episode, but I was with you through most of it. It feels almost like a documentary, and I know it's supposed to kind of, it says it's based on a true rumor.
0: Yeah.
1: I didn't realize how much they looked alike till the opening credits shows they're different, at the same age, how much they looked alike, and they play off of that. But it's a fully scripted, so maybe if you just go in knowing it's fully scripted, there is nothing real about this except the fact that they look and kind of sound similar. And then you just
0: they're wearing
1: go to
0: their
1: it like
0: own
1: that.
0: Clothes. Like, I mean, they just showed up
1: and
0: to
1: they
0: set.
1: They go by their own names, and yes, they're the actors. I believe they're the actors. But
0: the second episode is with his son, so maybe I'm going to jump into that, and maybe I'll be able to get into it. But I wanted to like it. It's a C.
1: All right. So that is Brothers, and it is on Apple TV. Still to come, we've got Telephone Torture coming up in our next segment, so stay tuned.
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3: is dark.
7: High in the alpine wilderness.

0: It's really ugly clouds coming over from the north.
1: A place.
2: The ridgeline is imposing, the escarpments, the drops.
1: Where survival.
3: It's dark now. I have nothing.
1: Is never certain.
3: This is not good.
1: My name's Dave Cawley, and I'm the host of a podcast called Uinta Triangle. It's about the disappearance of an Australian hiker named Eric.
2: Our conclusion and that of the sheriff is that the mountains have decided to keep him.
1: Come retrace Eric's footprints with me.
4: You have done this walk too, but this is your backyard.
0: Did he really make a wrong turn, or did he decide that he was done?
1: He is not the first or last person to vanish in this remote region.
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2: Overnight along the Wasatch Front, we'll get mostly clear skies and mild temperatures. Our normal low this time of year is 49 degrees. How about 12 warmer than normal tonight? 61 for the low. 84 and mostly sunny on Saturday. There'll be a bit more cloud cover coming in the afternoon. Sunshine and 87 on Sunday, near record-breaking temperatures here for conference weekend. We'll stay in the 80s all of next week. A few clouds will roll in on Monday with a chance for a few central Utah mountain showers. From the KSL Weather Center, I'm Kevin Eubank.
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3: It's time for Telephone Torture, where somebody listening to our live broadcast is going to win a $20 movie gift card if they're the first person to send in the correct answer, and they haven't won within the last 90 days. We did have a listener say, I wanted to just double check, if I know the answer before you've given all three clues, can I send it in? I think the answer is yes, but if you have sent in a correct answer before we've given any clues, then we just assume you have somehow cheated and cribbed our notes. Somehow, some way.
6: You got into my computer.
3: Because if you knew it right, you know, just wait a second. Anyway, we did have somebody text in the correct answer before we'd even given the clues last week, which means I made it too easy.
6: Yeah, you did.
3: Well, this week, our theme is a DreamWorks animated movie. Ha! There's a lot of those.
6: Yeah.
3: And
6: it was hard for us to choose.
3: Yeah. So I picked one. So here is clue number one. If you know the answer, text the answer and the name of the movie to 57500. Okay, so any that come in before right now, not going to count. Here is clue number one. This DreamWorks animated movie is based on a book called The True Meaning of Smeck Day.
6: Smeck Day?
3: Smeck Day.
6: That's a made-up word.
3: Clue, no, it is. Aren't all words made up, though,
6: yes,
3: if you think about it? Clue number two, despite having Rihanna play one of the lead characters, the title song of the movie, Feel the Light, is sung by Jennifer Lopez.
6: Yeah, I never got that.
3: And begins with the five-note melody from Close Encounters of the Third Kind. Good clue.
6: Interesting. Yeah.
3: That is clue number two. Rihanna's character is technically named Gratuity, but she goes by the nickname Tip.
6: Which is weird.
3: Jim Parsons' character is named O, but in the book on which it's based, the character was called J-Lo.
6: Obviously, they had to change that.
3: Which is why the producers cast Jennifer Lopez in a supporting role.
6: Aww.
3: And why she sang the song of the movie. What is the name of this movie, DreamWorks animated movie? And, okay, first guess coming in. Is it Trolls?
6: It isn't.
3: Two guesses for Trolls. But see, everybody else was smart and waited, and now we're getting a lot of correct guesses, so I'm going to have to see if anybody sends in an incorrect guess. I don't think they're going to send in an incorrect
6: guess. You gave a lot of good clues today.
3: All right, what is the name of the movie?
6: Home.
3: Yay.
6: And I totally forgot about this film until you bullied me into making it our telephone torture today.
3: And I did because my kids watched it seriously 100 times.
6: Yeah. That was your home movie.
3: And of course, you know, then of course the kids would be saying things like my mom, because that's what Tip says. And then doesn't get it. One of the funny things about this, if you haven't seen it, Steve Martin voices the lead Boog, who is the aliens that come to Earth. And they have a whole bunch of references to Steve Martin's comedy during the movie.
6: I need to watch this movie
3: at one point
6: again.
3: They do a King Tut dance.
6: Oh, funny.
3: At one point, there's all the things, the gas cans stacked up at the gas station, a reference to the Jerk. At one point, he goes, but no, and he does his comedic routine. So Steve Martin has been in two DreamWorks animated films. One was Prince of Egypt.
6: Yeah.
3: And Home is the other one.
6: Nice.
3: So our winner right now, Barbara. Congratulations, Barbara from Kaysville. Hey, a Davis County winner on the day we're at Layton.
6: nice.
3: Barbara, don't come up here. I don't have your gift card here.
6: No.
3: But you could come to NPS if you want to and
6: come
3: get
6: say
3: some
6: hi,
3: really good
6: buy
3: deals.
6: Some stuff.
3: That'd be really fun. Congrats to Barbara. If your name is not Barbara, even though you answered the question correctly, I'm sorry. Keep playing. We love you, and we're glad you played Telephone Torture with us. Okay. We have a movie that, did you watch?
6: I didn't get to watch it.
3: Okay.
6: But I'm going to watch it.
3: A movie that we got a little bit late notice about, but I did get a chance to watch this week, called The Stunt Driver. Okay. This stars Jay Baruchel, and it's the true story. Again, this is based on true events kind of a thing. Canadian stunt driver Ken Carter. Ed Helms is also in this. As is Ben Foster, if you know who Ben Foster is. Dan Bacadal, who...
6: This is a good cast of people.
3: It really is. And what we've got is, he's basically, and this is oversimplifying it, he's the Canadian version of Evel Knievel at about the same time. It's set in the 1970s. He's a contemporary of Evel Knievel. And people try to lump him with Evel Knievel, and he gets upset with that. They're like, oh, you're a daredevil. He's like, no. Daredevils are people who do reckless things. He goes, I am a trained stunt driver. This stuff I do is planned and, like, tries to be safe. But his goal is to make a mile-long jump in a car over a river.
6: Over a river.
3: So it's not the gorge. But, in fact, he does talk about Evel Knievel's jump and how he was mocking it. He's like, what, Evel Knievel's suddenly an astronaut? He gets in a rocket ship?
6: Like and Fast and Furious?
3: They've got a guy who plays Evel Knievel. Actually, Ben Foster's who plays Evel Knievel. So this is... It's kind of a comedy, but it's not a silly comedy. It's like a docu-comedy. That's
6: okay.
3: The closest thing I can get to it. But it's really well done, and you get to see a guy, you know, trying to balance between, he feels like he's put on the earth to do things that other people can't do.
6: But
3: and
6: nobody
3: he feels
6: gets it?
3: A need to do it, but he's also married.
6: Oh.
3: And his wife's like, you know, I don't want you to die.
6: Right.
3: This is, again, a true event. Now, I looked up after I saw this movie. Was Duke Kaboom...
6: You told me this, which made me immediately want to go and see this show.
3: Was Duke Kaboom from Toy Story 4 based on Ken Carter? The answer is no, not technically. The filmmakers have said he was based on Evel Knievel. But when you watch this movie, you're going to wonder. Same look. The difference is Ken Carter didn't ride motorcycles and Duke Kaboom rides a motorcycle in the cartoon. But you can't say that there are not some major similarities between the two characters. And I actually do. I did like this movie. I actually gave it a B+.
6: Nice.
3: And it is called The Stunt Driver. It is rated R, and it is playing in, it's a semi-wide release. It's in multiple theaters. It's just not like as many theaters as the Brad Pitt movie or Forgotten Island. But again, that's The Stunt Driver. And let me just verify, because I'm pretty sure it is rated R.
6: Now you're questioning
3: it is rated
6: yourself.
3: I know, because I got it wrong, but it is rated R. But it's got that 70s vibe to it, and honestly, I think there's a lot of people who would really enjoy watching this. So, all right, still to come on the movie show, we've got Rapid Fire, where we'll go over a few other things that we have to tell you about, maybe a little bit of movie news we can squeeze in there, including they continue to plan movies. They continue to plan movies about things that I don't know how they can come up with a movie for. I'll tell you what some of those are.
0: Nancy Baird worked at this FINA station in East Layton.
7: My mom disappeared when I was 4 and a half.
0: There was no money taken from the cash register, and there was no sign of any struggle.
8: For 50 years, one name took the blame for the disappearance of Nancy Baird.
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11: He's a suspect in the murder of Nancy Baird.
8: But what if Bundy didn't do it? What if it was instead a former cop?
0: An East Layton police officer saw her at work. 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
12: All right, final segment of the movie show. Really quick, though, I teased before the break, Val. What Hollywood will try to turn into a movie never ceases to amaze me. Based on the success of Barbie and Transformers, I can only assume, G.I. Joe, they're like, hey, what are other things kids play with that we can make a movie out of? So, Lionsgate, Lucky Chap, and Hasbro are developing multiple takes on Monopoly for a movie.
13: Okay, I'm surprised it hasn't been done so yet.
12: A little bit, yeah. I mean, I don't know if they're going to do it as a comedy that just happens to be they're buying properties. I don't know. Multiple takes.
13: Multiple. Okay.
12: And then this news came out this week, and I'm still trying to, I'm scratching my head. You know those big, giant, fluffy pillows called Squishmallows?
13: Yeah.
12: They're so soft. They're so comfortable. That is now, Squishmallows movie is in the works at Amazon MGM.
13: Oh, my gosh.
12: I mean,
13: that is a marketing, just, that is, if you said there's a cash grab somewhere, that is the cash grab.
12: Yeah. And it's being, the studio is partnering with the Uber producer Bo Flynn, who made Moana, and is the current in-process Hello Kitty movie.
13: Okay, I can see that. Like, Hello Kitty.
12: I mean, Squishmallows have only been around since 2017.
13: Right, but they're a huge hit.
12: Yeah, they're pillows.
13: Yeah.
12: They're pillows. I got to be careful, because they're going to start recording me
13: but,
12: getting
13: like,
12: exasperated
13: Cabbage Patch
12: and then making
13: had its
12: me
13: own
12: hear
13: cartoon.
12: Myself. Did it?
13: I thought so.
12: But at least that's like a character. I mean, it's like theoretically a baby. This is just like a big, giant, squishy.
13: Like in the movie pillow. That we just watched with the squishy, cute little guy that wanted
12: yeah,
13: to kill
12: Yeah, but that
13: everyone.
12: Wasn't the point of the movie. If the Squishmallows are like
13: okay,
12: a side
13: so
12: character.
13: Okay, so there's a line, I see.
12: There is a line. I will not cross it. Okay, so yeah, Squishmallows and Monopoly. Get ready. You got movies coming for that. We've been talking about Brad Pitt today because of his movie Heart of the Beast, which we both liked.
13: Yes.
12: We both gave a B+.
13: Yes.
12: Gorgeous Vistas. Brad Pitt is returning for a World War Z sequel at Paramount.
13: What?
12: With Edward Berger to direct. He recently directed Pitt in The Writers. And then Edward Berger also directed Conclave, which was one of my favorite movies
13: yeah,
12: of that year.
13: Yeah, it was really good.
12: So Pitt's going to help produce the sequel. The original movie made more than $540 million at the global box office. And I haven't seen it.
13: So good.
12: But I'm assuming Brad Pitt's character survives.
13: Yes.
12: So I guess then at least it kind of makes sense that they could have a sequel. Although, like, when did the movie come out?
13: It was a while ago.
12: Yeah, because the actual novel was 2006, and the movie, I don't remember when the movie came out, but nevertheless, it is getting a sequel, so that's a little bit of good news. It was 2013. Okay. If you're a Ridley Scott, his Dog Stars really flopped hard at the box office.
13: Yeah, that's too bad.
12: He does say he is planning a third Alien prequel.
13: Okay.
12: Centering on Michael Fassbender's character, if you'll remember from
13: Michael Fassbender's Alien is in an Alien movie?
12: Yes, the prequels Romulus, not he wasn't in Romulus, but he was in
13: Where is Tracy when we need
12: him? Yeah, no kidding.
13: Tracy, text us.
12: Isn't there an Alien panel at FanX?
13: Yes, okay, well, he's on it.
12: Go to that panel at FanX, and then he can mention that Ridley Scott's planning on a third. By the way, Ridley Scott's next movie begins filming in November. It is Treasure Island.
13: Okay.
12: With Hugh Jackman.
13: Hugh Jackman? That's
4: Hugh
13: a horrible name.
4: Michael Fassbender was in Prometheus and Alien Covenant.
13: Okay.
12: Yes, Prometheus was the one I was thinking of, and Alien Covenant was the one I was trying to say. I knew he was in that.
13: Well, I love Michael Fassbender. I might have to watch these movies now.
12: And then, I don't know if you heard the news this week, okay? They're calling it the Parabros merger.
13: The
12: Paramount Warner Brothers.
13: Oh, Parabros.
12: So
13: it's a horrible name.
12: They settled their antitrust suit. They were set to make the deal on Monday. Yesterday, the settlement was signed, was about to be signed off. Then it was delayed again because the people who were opposing the deal were given a Hail Mary move by the judge. So just about the time you think you're going to get the Paramount Warner mix, and then it's off, and then it's on again. I mean, this is more
13: I'm
12: off
13: waiting
12: and on
13: for
12: again.
13: This documentary to come out, right?
12: More than a rom-com. Oh,
13: yeah.
12: Speaking of rom-coms, that was a movie that came out this week on streaming, and I am ashamed.
13: Are you ashamed or just surprised?
12: I'm ashamed and surprised that the movie The Love Hypothesis...
13: You
12: Prime
13: even told
12: Video.
13: Me, like, I'm not going to watch this movie, and I'm like, okay, well, then I won't watch it.
12: And then I had a few minutes, and I turned it on, and I ended up liking it. Now, it's dumb, but it's sort of
13: dumb.
12: Okay, so it's she's a postdoc
13: researcher.
12: It's dumb,
13: but hear me out.
12: She's a postdoc researcher at Stanford.
13: Yeah.
12: And there's a professor there in the department who's called Dr. Evil because he's super good looking and young. And of course, it's actually Daisy Ridley's husband in real life.
13: Okay.
12: I forget what his name is, and I don't have the Lily Reinhart plays the main character. And she likes her roommates, a guy that her roommate likes, but the roommate doesn't want to get in the way of all that because she
13: already
12: liked
13: complicated.
12: It, first. It is. It's called the Love Hypothesis. Well, she fakes dating Dr. Evil so that her friend and the guy that she likes can get together.
13: Okay.
12: And that she's not in the way. And of course, you know, feelings start to happen. It was stupid and it was kind of charming, but I will say this, just a warning, it's rated R and it's got one of the steamiest and longest love scenes I've seen in a movie in a long time.
13: Okay.
12: So, just so you know, but the love hypothesis, it is actually based on a book, and some people are saying it's like a Ray and Kylo like type.
13: Okay. Supposed,
12: and again, Daisy Ridley's husband is the main character.
13: So that's
12: in this.
13: Funny, yeah.
12: But there's a Poe character, there's a Finn character, there's a Rose character, and there's a Rey character.
13: Oh, my goodness.
12: Yeah, I didn't see it till somebody pointed it out, then I couldn't unsee it. So you're welcome, everybody. That's the love hypothesis on Prime Video. Avengers Endgame Encore.
13: Do you have your tickets? I have my tickets.
12: I do not. I don't. I'm hoping I can maybe go tomorrow.
13: I'm going Sunday.
12: But we'll see. There is a movie about Franz Kafka at the Broadway called Franz. And then there's a movie that also was at Sundance, I believe, called Ha-Chan, Shake Your Booty.
13: Yeah.
12: Which the trailer actually looks pretty interesting.
13: Yeah.
12: But I didn't see it. And then you said The History of Concrete is a documentary that played at Sundance.
13: Yes.
12: That is also at the Broadway. And then Netflix has a reboot of the series A Different World.
13: It seems interesting. I really liked that show.
12: Some of the characters who were played characters in the original show are back playing that same character in this new one, including, I believe, Jasmine Guy.
13: Oh, I love Jasmine Guy.
12: That's how she made her name. So Forgotten Island, absolutely an A, the animated movie. Please go see it. Heart of the Beast, yes. Primetime, only if you're ready to wade into the muck. Thanks for joining us on The Movie Show.
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25: From ABC News, I'm Dave Packer. New York Governor Kathy Hochul named the state's Attorney General Letitia James as a special prosecutor over the Cornell rape case. A young woman alleges she was raped by multiple fraternity brothers, but the DA decided not to file charges after only receiving a partial record of evidence from Cornell police. ABC's Aaron Katursky with new evidence.
26: We're reading more of those vile Snapchat messages shared among more than 50 fraternity brothers during the alleged assault. The friend Jane Doe went to see that night messaging the group a photo that appears to show her in the bedroom. One brother asking, shop still open? Another saying, LFG. That friend of Jane Doe's inviting them all to the room, writing, boys, come whip it out.
25: A new report on the economy shows weakness. ABC's Mary Bruce.
33: Only 29,000 jobs added in September, less than half of what was expected. Unemployment ticking up to 4.2%. And Americans' paychecks are not keeping up with inflation. On top of that, interest rates for a 30-year mortgage are now at 7.5%. That's a big jump from just a year ago.
25: President Trump rallied Republicans in Alabama, telling voters that the economy will get better after the midterms.
34: It's going to end very soon, probably right after the election. But as soon as it does end, oil prices will come tumbling down.
25: France's prime minister held a crisis meeting Friday with government officials in response to student protests gripping the nation. Hundreds of high school students rallying again in Paris. Police responding with tear gas. The teens say that they're angry over under-resourced schools. Police have arrested more than 5,000 people. Most of them are minors. A father and son federally charged in connection with the death of an Ole Miss student, that case from last week. And on Wall Street, the Dow going up 250 points on Friday. You're listening to ABC News.
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25: Coaching staff at Olentangy Orange High School in Delaware County, Ohio, placed on after alleged hazing incidents involving the girls' soccer team, placed on suspension. The parent of one of the schools who did not want to be identified said several freshman girls were taken from their homes for what they were told would be a team bonding event.
7: I want the school to step up. I want accountability. I want the coaches fired. I want people who have integrity and a moral foundation coaching our children.
25: If you're on Florida's Gulf Coast and hitting the clubs, why not get paid for it?
8: St. Petersburg, Florida is hiring a chief vibes officer. The city says the 10-day gig pays $10,000 and will be responsible for conducting, quote, very serious field research across the area's nightlife, live music, and entertainment venues. They're looking for people who can identify so-called vibey locations and document them on social media. Other openings from St. Pete's include a chief flavor explorer and a chief sunset curator. The job starts November 6th. Mike Dubusky, ABC News.
25: A Texas man making a shocking discovery when he found more than $128,000 sitting on top of an ATM. The cash was left along with a second bag containing 19 checks, all belonging to Bank of America and being handled by its cash vendor, Brinks. And the man turned everything over to police without asking for a reward or anything in return. Dave Packer, ABC News.
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0: Over on along the Wasatch Front, we're looking at a few clouds and a low of 61. Extra warm for this time of year. During the day, it gets even warmer. 84 and mostly sunny on Saturday. 87 and sunshine on Sunday in the north. 96 across St. George. We'll stay in the 80s for the next 7 days, although there will be some clouds and a chance for a few little sprinkles late Monday night into Tuesday over the higher elevations of central Utah. From the KSL Weather Center, I'm Kevin Eubank.
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16: Hey, everybody. Happy Friday to you. Thanks for being with us on the program. Alex Keery. Richie Stedman's filling in for Ethan Millard over the next couple days here. And guess what? You made it to Friday, everybody. You made it to Friday.
17: It's Readathon Friday. The governor, I hope you're reading a book today. He would like you to read a book.
16: He decided to let everybody know. Now, leadership sometimes will give us excuses to do all sorts of crazy things. And Richie's decided that the governor asking all the elementary age kids to wear pajamas to school to read books was an appropriate, I love how Corey looked over. She's trying to peek over from the glass and be like, is he really wearing PJs?
17: Yeah, he is.
16: Like what you see? Look at those striped pajamas. So Richie's wearing PJs. Richie and my youngest kids are wearing PJs. Actually, you know what's funny is like the fifth grader was like, I'm too classy for that. I'm not wearing pajamas today. I go, you know a guy named Richie Stedman?
17: Yeah.
16: Also very classy. Also, he's decided he's going to wear pajamas to work today.
17: Do you want to be like Richie?
16: Come on.
17: Yeah.
16: Where so it Richie's got the get up and it's to honor the readathon, of course. across the board where we are. My kids are doing, I think, an hour apiece in the elementary schools. They got the snacks. They got the blankets. They were allowed to wear pajamas and bring the blankets to school.
17: And I haven't told you this, but the governor encouraging people in their workplace to take some time to read as well. 20 minutes this hour and 20 minutes next hour, I'm just going to read a book. So you may throw something
16: go ahead.
17: To me,
16: yeah.
17: But I'm just going to be reading. So,
16: well, I was going to say that's bad for ratings. Be like, hey, at some point during our program, take about a 40 minute break over the next 2 hours and just dive into a good book.
17: And I'll do things like, oh,
16: And then you go, that's fascinating. And I go, oh, the story we just said, no, whatever it was I was reading. That's fine. Hey, I'm wearing my Utah Hockey Club throwback to honor the Utah. Excuse me, I'm getting choked up over the win last night.
17: Obliteration.
16: They absolutely blasted. The Mammoth won their home opener 6-0. And I'm just going to tell you right now, we'll have a couple things we're going to update people on with all this. But just wanted to let you know, 6-0. The year started out the right way. And we're starting out our Friday show like we always like to do the right way. And that is with the good folks at the KSL Movie Show. Andy and or Val standing by because we love being able to chat with these guys. And we just had a movie discussion on our stream that I'm going to involve them in. So let's do a little bit of the movies that suck.
9: You'll never get that time back. Or the $50 you spent on theater popcorn. It's time for Movies That Stink.
16: Sorry, we brought it down. On Nightside, it used to be the other one. Now it's just Movies That Stink because we have a more sensitive audience with Andy Farnsworth in the neighborhood now. Hey, Andy, what's going on, man? Good to see you.
10: Yeah, it's been since Monday.
16: I guess it was Monday. Hey, we saw a story today, and I thought, oh, let's run something. We'll throw in one of these past Andy. Or it's not even that you have to tell me what your favorite list is because sometimes you do that to us. This was a list of movies that did very poorly at the box office. And then have ended up being now, you know, quasi legendary. Did you know that Shawshank Redemption was an absolute flop at the box office?
10: What, you mean people didn't want to go see a movie about prison?
16: That was
10: not high on their list of things to go and see.
16: Yeah, a hard R rating as well too. That's a tough one to get people out to in the early 90s. But it didn't do well in the box office, and now of course it's everyone's favorite show to watch. The way that most people watch Shawshank Redemption, I think, Andy, in 2026 is going past it it's on TNT on a Saturday evening. That's usually one of those ones, and you're picking it up about a third of the way through already. So that's, I think, you get some movies that just become classics like that because of how they're shown to us.
10: You know, the next time that I see Shawshank Redemption will be the first time.
17: You've never seen it?
10: Nope.
17: Well,
16: David Ian, our producer back here as well.
10: Did he just pass out?
16: No. He watched it like a month ago for the first time. This guy's a film student. You know, he was a film student, so... Is there any sort of, now you, at this point you just can't?
10: But I have seen Digger.
16: Oh, good.
10: I have seen Verity.
16: Oh, good.
10: I have seen The Incomer.
16: See, those...
10: But I have not seen Shawshank
17: Redemption. I'm not sure if you heard that segue.
16: We've got to do a new release of Shawshank so that you'll be forced to watch it.
10: That's probably what it feels like it would take, the amount of stuff that I got to watch these days.
16: I know. I won't try to suggest it to you. So
10: no, I do want to see it. It's on my list, I promise. I have a big list. Stop rolling eyes at me, Stone.
16: Stone can get so judgy on pop culture stuff, right?
10: Oh, he judges so hard. You can't see him. The camera's on me, but the camera should be seen on him. He's an entertaining guy.
16: He can't even believe it. But other ones, the movie Hocus Pocus.
10: I have seen that one.
16: Yes, and that was also one that didn't do well initially. What was another one? Oh,
17: Willy Wonka and the Chocolate Factory.
16: The OG, the OG. 1971 version.
10: You want to know one that shocks everybody?
16: What?
10: It's a Wonderful Life.
16: Yes, we had that discussion too. And how it became was basically just because it became everybody's Christmas tradition because they just put it on TV.
10: I would say A Christmas Story wasn't a huge, huge commercial success in theaters, although I do remember my friends talking about how funny it was. But then it got put on TNT overnight and played 24 hours straight. I mean, at least with It's a Wonderful Life, they play it once, maybe once around Thanksgiving, once around Christmas. But Christmas Story just got bludgeoned into our consciousness. Thank heavens it's funny, right?
17: Yeah, yeah. Big Lebowski, another one, didn't do well in the theaters.
10: Okay. That's one of Doug Wright's favorite movies of all time. I have seen that one.
16: It's one of my favorite of all time, and it's absolute. Like I could repeat every line in sync all day long.
17: But Citizen Kane, Clue.
16: Citizen Kane. But now Clue, 1985. Clue. That shocked
10: me. It's a shame. Clue is so funny.
16: It's so good, and it was a long list of.
10: I bet there's a lot of comedies because comedies don't really make a lot of money, but then they kind of worm themselves into our consciousness, and then they become something. Princess Bride. How did that one do? Is that on the list?
17: It's not on the list. So it did at least well enough to not make the top 15.
16: Yeah. So I think it did just fine. All right, Andy, I just wanted to kind of run those past you, but
10: okay,
16: but let's go with I want to know the movies we need to avoid, because that's kind of the deal with this segment, but also the ones that we should maybe be interested in spending our dollars on at the old movie theaters.
10: Well, our big movie of the week was Digger, starring Tom Cruise, and the studio has gone to like great lengths not to tell us what was going on in the movie, in part because they want you to peel back the story in layers the way that you do when you watch it, so they don't want to give away too much. In fact, the first trailer for the movie, Val pointed out on the movie show, was clips of Tom Cruise in like 15 different movies, and then it ends with the like 5-second clip of him in this movie. Mm-hmm. So an ad for this movie was Tom Cruise in other movies.
17: You've liked him in other stuff. So maybe,
10: yes, yeah. So come and see this too, please. Wow. We really want you to. But it's directed by the Academy Award-winning director of The Revenant and Birdman, Alejandro Iñárritu. And for the first 20 minutes of this, I thought I was watching a Wes Anderson movie. If you know who Wes Anderson is, if you know his movie style, it's
16: kind of quirky.
10: It's like everything is maxed out. So if there's if you know somebody in real life who's a 7 out of 10 and quirky, they would take that quirk and turn it into like a 15 out of 10.
16: Right.
10: So that's what's going on at the beginning. I mean, he is an over-the-top Texas oil man. He's halfway between Ross Perot and somebody else. And and then he's not. And then... But I can't give it away. For the offhand chance of somebody who's going to go see this, you ought to see it cold. But I will say this, there's a bunch of people that would hate this movie. Just hate it. First of all, there's no Tom Cruise stunts in it. He doesn't run, and he doesn't do a stunt.
16: Yeah, but he didn't run or do a stunt when he was in Tropical Thunder either, and that was a very niche role for him.
10: He danced.
16: He did. Oh, that's true. That's true.
10: And... Yeah, no, that was pretty funny. Honestly, Tropic Thunder, his character in Tropic Thunder is the same way he played that. We had one listener who texted into the movie show because our question was, what's your favorite Tom Cruise movie? And this listener sent in and said it was Tropic Thunder and Rock of Ages. And I said, okay, whoever you are, you will love Digger.
16: That's funny.
10: I don't know if anybody else who's texted in their favorite would love Digger, but you, I know, would love Digger.
16: Okay. I wonder what I wonder what his rate was on a movie like this, though. Knowing that it's not his normal thing, do you think it's like it's almost like he took a pay cut on something like that, or no?
10: That's a great question. He worked with an Academy Award-winning director. When a two-time Academy Award-winning director and Tom Cruise say, we want to make this
16: movie,
10: they'll
16: still pay him.
10: You make it.
16: Yeah.
17: 20 million plus is what the internet says.
16: Wow. All right.
10: But here's the thing. This is probably why they didn't do much marketing. They need everybody to go this weekend, and... That's going to be, you know, how much they get is basically going to come this weekend. Mm-hmm. I will say when the movie was, if I had quit halfway through, I would have hated it. By finishing it, I
16: did okay.
10: Hate it.
16: All right.
10: Yeah. You needed to see the entire thing before you could fully judge it. But there's going to be people who are going to hear part of it. The things that they skewer, it's a dark comedy. The way that they skewer and the things that they skewer in our polarized society, there's going to be half of the population that's going to hate it.
16: Very disappointed. Yeah. Okay.
10: Yeah. But the other half will be laughing riotously at the parodies of it.
16: So give me something that you look at and you go, you know what? This is one that might be worth your time.
10: The Incomer. It's playing at 3 theaters. Nobody's going to get to it. It was a Sundance movie. But of what I watched this week, The Incomer, I liked. I'm curious, though. It's a story about... it's really silly. Domhnall Gleeson, do you know who that is? He was General Hux in the Star Wars sequel trilogy. The redheaded guy that was kind of nasally.
16: Getting worse for me, Andy.
17: He was the third from the back. You would have seen
10: him. No. He was a main character.
16: Okay. All right. I'll take your word for it.
10: And then he was also in, if you've watched The Paper, the sequel series to The Office, he's the main character in The Paper.
16: Oh, yeah, yeah. No. Now I know which Star Wars character you're talking about. Yeah. The redhead. He's like a lighter redhead.
10: That's what
16: guy.
10: I said, a redheaded guy.
16: Yeah, but it didn't click until you said the new Office guy. The new paper guy. Yeah.
10: Yes. That's Domhnall Gleeson. He's Brendan Gleeson's son. Anyway, he's like this clerk guy.
16: Peter Rabbit.
10: Oh, duh. Peter Rabbit. Yes. I should have thought of that.
16: Got kids. You know,
10: the kids. I know. That's what I was going to say. So he gets sent out to an island in the Pacific, in Scotland, right off the coast of Scotland. And it's an island that only two people live on. It's a brother and sister tandem. And they're the quirkiest. They fight. They've been there 30 years all by themselves, just the two of them. And they fear the word incomer is people from the mainland. Mm. They do not want any incomers. Mm, okay. They're going to protect it. So it's stupid, goofy, and it's right in my wheelhouse.
16: Nice.
10: I was laughing so hard at it. The Incomer.
16: If you laugh at it, then I will. So that's okay. Kind of the way
10: now,
16: I feel about it.
10: I need to know, though, Alex,
16: yes.
10: Does your wife want to see Verity? This is the one with Anne Hathaway and Dakota Johnson. So, and it's a Colleen Hoover book adaptation.
17: Tell me what... she sort of looks like Anne Hathaway, the other actress, right? Isn't it like
10: a little bit. Yeah. A little bit. It's not a mistaken identity.
16: No, I don't think she's talked about it, but we did find out that Anne Hathaway is making the that book about the adaptation of the book about the influencer. Yesteryear, I think, they're making that movie, Anne Hathaway. My wife just finished that book, and she's like, is Verity good enough for it going to be something my wife would want to watch? You know, she's a rom-com type and also kind of a drama
10: This is
16: type.
10: A psychological thriller. Did she like The Housemaid from last year? This gave me a lot of vibes of The Housemaid, the one with Amanda Seyfried. And,
16: see, this is the one that I have to... This is the ones that I watch. I watch.
10: This is why I'm warning you about.
16: Okay, don't let her see it.
10: This one's certainly... It earns its R rating, but I don't know. I kind of like the psychological thriller aspect of it. It was another one where halfway through I'd have been like, this is dumb, but then there was a couple of twists, and I was like, okay, all right. And then by the end, I was like, I didn't hate that.
16: Hey, real quickly before we get you out, I want to know, do you know when that, are we going to be able to see in theaters the Elizabeth Holmes documentary thing that
10: Believe we'll get it. I think that's later this month, the one it's called You Can See Everything.
16: Yeah, You Can See Everything. Yes. And Nathan Fielder, I can't tell if it's going to be funny or even kind of, I know it's going to be weird. We know it's going to be weird.
10: I don't know, but everyone who has seen it
16: loves it.
10: Is just like, they can't really describe it to you.
16: And they're blown away.
10: You just got to see it. I'm curious what it's going to turn out to be. Although I've also heard that the title is exactly correct. Yeah. Like it's not.
16: Why would I deceive
10: you? I don't know what that's going
16: to
10: mean.
16: Why would I deceive you? Why would I need to do something like that? That's just been floating around like crazy, and everybody is all about it. I can't wait. Andy, any plans this weekend? General conference weekend?
10: Yeah, I got a conference special at 9 o'clock on Sunday morning.
16: What's it about?
10: Right before Music and the Spoken Word. Actually, sit down.
16: Best with church movies of all time?
10: That would be fun, actually.
16: You know what?
10: Might be a short list.
16: Hey, listen, you and I need to dive in.
10: The Gift. The award.
16: Uncle Ben.
17: Is that it?
16: Uncle Ben. Yeah. The mailbox.
10: Was the one, I'll build you a rainbow.
16: Oh, that's what it, But that's
10: the
16: not
10: pump
16: a film.
10: I did like, by the
16: that's
10: way.
16: That's not a film, that's beep. That's the turn.
17: That's a film strip.
16: That's a film strip.
17: I'll build you a rainbow.
16: You can't do it. Oh, my goodness. All right.
10: But yeah, 9 o'clock Sunday morning, I talk with the people who are involved at the new film, Brother Joseph, again, where they're trying to determine if what they think might be an actual photograph of Joseph Smith, if it could be.
16: Mm-hmm. Mm-hmm. Okay. Andy, have fun this weekend. We'll chat with you again on Monday, and thanks for hanging out with us as usual.
10: All right, guys, thanks.
16: There you go. Andy Farnsworth, we'll take the break here. We'll come back. We've got more. We've got our three things when we come back. It's a Friday edition of our three things. We are taking your first world problems via text, by the way. It's a Friday, and so we're taking the things that only we can complain about here in the first world. Things are going really, really well. Let me find something to complain about. Well, it's more about just counting your blessings, because other people sometimes roll out their stuff and you go, you know, my problems aren't that bad. We'll try it. 57500. First world problems coming in. More to go. It's KSL Brightside.
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4: Welcome back. It's the Friday edition of the program. Thank you for... Sorry, I just laughed at a text. That was really weird. Corey, I'm sorry. That was...
5: Haven't even brought the show back yet.
4: Alex Curie here. Richie Stedman over here. No, this one says, hey, thanks for the earworm of I'll Build You a Rainbow. That's what made me laugh.
5: I'll tell you what, trying to go back to sleep tonight, I'll build you a rainbow.
4: By the way, the song sounds extremely precious and just like really positive. It is as depressing of a film strip as you could ever watch.
5: Is it worth explaining for 2 seconds?
4: No, it's not.
5: Okay.
4: No, it's not.
5: It's, if you know, you know.
4: It's an if you know, you know situation. And I just don't have time for you. Okay?
5: Because we got 3 things.
4: Richie's, of course, wearing his pajamas today in honor of the governor's request to embarrass yourself in your work in school while you honor the readathon, which is what they're having across the entire state. I will say there was no mention anywhere in press releases about adults wearing pajamas to work. And you're like, I'm supposed to wear pajamas to work.
5: The governor, Spence, I call him.
4: Yeah. Oh, I'm sure he'd love
5: my
4: that.
5: My friend Spence and I, he said, hey, would you mind? I said, certainly. I oblige.
4: To wear the pajamas.
5: To wear the pajamas.
4: All right.
5: And I'm going to start reading. So for the next 20 minutes, you're on your
4: own. Well, I'll do that. That's fine. All right. Let's jump in here. It is the way that we get the show started off normally. But of course, on Fridays, we delay it just a little bit to be able to do to get with the movie show, folks. But let's do our 3 things.
3: Your top trending stories happening right now. KSL Brightside's The 3 Things.
4: I saw this story and I decidedly was very creeped out by it. And yet at the same time, I was like, we got to do this because I had something hit my windshield the other day on I-15, and this freaked me out even more. Idaho State Patrol are reporting that a trailer hitch went through the windshield of a vehicle traveling on I-15, through the windshield, and injured the driver of the vehicle. Now, that is terrifying. That is like my worst nightmare of just something massive coming through the old windshield. You know what I mean? Or you having your kids in the car and something going through the windshield. I've had a deer go partially through the windshield that I hit. But I had this big chunk of metal that hit my car the other day, just on the windshield. Hit the chunk of the windshield, and it came off of a truck. And you know, I wish you could track those folks down who didn't secure whatever was going on. But please buckle up the stuff that's attached to your car or the stuff that's in the bed of your car or whatever, because that is absolutely terrifying to see something like that happen. So there's that one, just to creep you out right off of the top. Now, this one was interesting. We could have a further discussion about this kind of overall, overarching kind of morality-wise. But Amazon customers... So Amazon have glasses that their drivers are going to be wearing. Okay,
5: like a body cam, but it's glasses.
4: It's basically a 3-camera. If you're looking at the picture of it here, I'm showing Andy here inside the studio here, but I want you to imagine the Meta glasses. But instead of there just being the camera on the one side, they have it also in the middle, and they also have it on the other side. So you have 3 cameras across the entire thing. So when they make their delivery, they're walking up and they're making that delivery, and it basically is taking that picture for them. Now the thing that creeps people out is the next part. Because I'm okay with this.
5: Yeah, I would think, what a cool thing to have.
4: It protects the worker. Yep. Yeah, all those things. The thing is that you can't opt out of it. Like, you can't actually opt out of it. Let me just tell you how you can opt out of it.
5: Not work there.
4: No, but also you can opt out of it by not ordering anything. They're talking about the homeowner.
5: Oh, the homeowner.
4: Your house is going to get filmed by Amazon.
5: You don't think it is already?
4: We already know that you're getting that picture of the... Yeah, that really high quality picture of the thing on your porch.
5: Yeah. Pixelated. Is that a flip cam? Is that what they're
4: Did you doing? Have to already be running 14 miles an hour while you took this while you were taking it as you ran the other direction? And so I was reading this article and they're like, you're not allowed to opt out. And people are like, what are you opting out of? They don't okay.

0: It's supposed to, every house that it goes to, it goes, it automatically turns on and off as you go to each house. They have to take the picture of your house.
1: Yes.
0: You know why? Because you're required as the customer.
2: I need where's the picture of my of where my delivery is.
1: That's not my house. I need to track down what my neighbor's porch
0: how many,
1: that is.
0: How many next door you know, messages do you see with that where they're like,
2: hey, I'm just noticing if you have this pumpkin flower bunch on your front porch.
1: You've got my package.
2: Did you get did you get my daughter's dance tights?
0: Yeah, so I don't think you would be able to I don't think Amazon is trying to be a bad person, a bad corporation in all this. And unless sometimes they are. I don't think this is one of those instances. Because their workers are going up. Now, what are they getting a picture of that would freak you out more? And is it live video? My kids are on the porch a lot. So if you're getting a lot of like if they've got pictures of my kids. You know, because they're not taking pictures of your kids when your package is on the front porch.
1: But it's not like it's a live stream. Follow your favorite Amazon delivery and people can, you know, look at that. No, and there's not.
0: No, but ostensibly it could be. Posted. It would be somewhere. It would be somewhere.
1: Okay.
0: Pictures of my house.
1: Which already exist.
0: Videos of my kids as they're giving the business to the Amazon driver.
1: Is they're giving
0: get out of here. Oh, they harass people sure. I'm like, will you stop? They're delivering the things you want.
1: Yeah.
0: So I just thought that was interesting that they would be, people would be upset about it. All right. We're going to take a break. We're going to come back. We've got more around the corner and, we've got a full Friday here for you. We've already got a couple first world problems rolling in here. 57500. If you're wondering what one is, how about this one? This is great. This is a great example. It says, locked out of my house when the battery to my Wi-Fi keypad went dead. Mm. I didn't have the key. Mm. Now that is, it's true. Technology, it giveth and taketh away. So that's a great example of one. We appreciate you weighing in early. 57500. We'll read those at the end of the program. 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
3: Overnight along the Wasatch Front, we'll get mostly clear skies and mild temperatures. Our normal low this time of year is 49 degrees. Well, how about 12 warmer than normal tonight? 61 for the low. 84 and mostly sunny on Saturday. There'll be a bit more cloud cover coming in the afternoon. Sunshine and 87 on Sunday, near record-breaking temperatures here for conference weekend. We'll stay in the 80s all of next week. A few clouds will roll in on Monday with a chance for a few central Utah mountain showers. From the KSL Weather Center, I'm Kevin Eubank.
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0: All right, everybody, welcome back. It is KSL Brightside. Thank you for being with us on the show. 57500. All you have to do is hit us with a text message of anything you hear about during our program, and we love to read those text messages. We also like to read your first world problems, which is what we're going to do in about an hour and 15 minutes or so. About an hour, yeah, just over an hour and 10 minutes. We're going to read those as our Friday tradition of first world problems. And, yeah, love being able to get into it. Richie Stedman joining as Ethan's out of town. Richie, you having fun the last couple of days here? Because you're going to have to do it for a few more extra days, too.
1: Yeah, all next week. Mm-hmm. A couple of days after that.
0: Yeah, you're on the hook.
1: Brother. Yeah, I am enjoying myself. I've got to figure out a way that I can wear my readathon pajamas every day next week.
0: And then still say, the governor told me to do
1: he
0: it.
1: Said, listen, I'm going to read. No, it's great. Great to be back here.
0: I love how you are kind of playing this off like it's a tiny bit of a personal executive order.
1: Yeah, he asked me. He invited me.
0: Said, look, can you...
1: we're trying to have peace in the world. Would you mind, as two sides come together, could you? And I said, of course, Spence.
0: Well, so our Spence.
1: He's a friend of mine. I have personal text messages from the governor of the state. I get invited.
0: Did they say to opt in for more? Is that what it says on him? It's like, you can donate here.
1: I replied
0: here.
1: With a Y. No, I have his...
0: you can donate here.
1: I have his cell phone number. I have chatted with him about non-political things multiple times. And then occasionally when I see him on the news about something that I don't agree with, I go, do we care to rethink our choices, Spence? And then he never responds.
0: We'll give out that number coming up here in just a little while.
1: You text into the show, we'll reply it back.
0: Yeah, right. 57500 though to be able to weigh on anything on the program that you see. We got to jump in right here. We've got a pursuit of happiness, and we've got a couple of crazy topics. Let's do it.
5: When you find something that improves your day, tell a friend, teach a neighbor. It's all part of the KSL Brightside Pursuit of Happiness.
0: Well, in our overdoing of technology, of course, and our doom scroll that seems to, and you know, we say doom scroll because we act like. the reality is not everything that you're scrolling, you're actually like participating in on your mobile device is going to be negative, right? You can get a lot of really, you can get a lot of really, really good things that end up coming from what you learn on a, you know, on that, on a daily basis on your phone.
1: Sure.
0: You could have a lot of great, we get a lot of our human interest stories off of.
1: Sometimes just conversation starters.
0: Yes. But.
1: Hey, did you know?
0: But. So just don't call it all doom scrolling, because Ethan pretends like everything on the phone, oh, social media, all is doom scrolling.
1: He turns the light on, though, and he's
0: like, say, it'll make you depressed. Which he's not totally wrong, but we, in an effort to kind of defeat those things, we've gone really intensely analog with some things.
1: I'm here
0: and
1: for it.
0: I know, I am too. Like, I love the idea. What's crazy is that there are subsets of people with hobbies that do... That have crazy hop that some people look at and go, that is the weirdest thing. That's the dumbest thing. That is the biggest waste of time. And now people come around and be like, I found this thing.
1: Yeah.
0: And it's helped me to kind of, and then the corporate streak comes in to sort of take time for myself.
1: Yeah.
0: Do what I would just have.
1: I want to show up the way my authentic right. self can
0: authentic
1: show up.
0: Authentic self. Just want to carve out some me time, you know?
1: Self-care.
0: Self-care.
1: I've done the work.
0: Yeah. And so the thing that has come up, and I read this article and I just think it's, The funny thing about this article is how unironic that they presented this information was. The picture on it was kind of like, oh, yeah, they're kind of making fun of this a little bit. But what was interesting is that they brought this story up like it was, can you, like, there's this thing that if you dive into it, you're going to be able to find out what this world is. And they're like, are you ready? It's called scrapbooking. And they brought up this whole guide to how scrapbooking has become this thing that can help kill the doom scroll. And they bring up the tactile feel of things, the creativity that is supposed to be a part of it. A wholly non-digital approach to something that isn't, I mean, it's a project, certainly, mm-hmm. but it can have every varying level of seriousness of that project.
1: Sure.
0: And it can have every level of make it, throw it away versus make it and keep it for generations.
1: Yep. Yep.
0: Kind of a feel.
1: Pass
0: and so
1: down.
0: When, so they say, and now what was interesting is that they go, it used to be referred to, are you ready for this? It used to be referred to as scrapbooking. Well, that's not cool enough.
1: Okay, so we've rebranded scrapbooking.
0: You know what it is?
1: I don't actually know what it is.
0: Junk journaling.
1: Put your junk in a book.
0: So, okay, listen to it. Okay, just. I get a little bit upset because right now it's a bunch of Gen Xers. Is it X?
1: No, we're Gen X.
0: Sorry, Gen Zers. A bunch of Gen Zers that are all, hey, Mike, I want to do the singing. They're like, yeah, that's scrapbooking. Can't call it that. Because I've heard my grandma talk about that.
1: Yeah, no.
0: And the Mormons, by the way, they excel at this. Well, don't call it scrapbooking then. What are we going to call it? Junk journaling?
1: The alliteration is good with junk journaling, but the rebrand of scrapbooking I don't love. Junk journaling? Oh, what's that? It's my junk journal.
0: Now that you know that you could, I wouldn't even know where to start. Now, I'm sure I could find a subreddit that would help me, that would help guide me. If there's a subreddit called junk journaling, I might be upset. Now, if there's a scrapbooking one, Richie, do some work here.
1: All right.
0: But I just thought it was interesting that they brought it up. And here's the thing. Are there people now, are there scrapbookers out there? I would love to start up a bright side scrapbook. I would love to start up some, Corey, would you get involved in the junk journaling of KSL Brightside?
7: Sure, I've seen people do this on TikTok actually, so I know exactly what you're talking
0: junk
7: about.
0: Junk journaling,
1: yeah.
7: Yes,
0: but you looked at it and went, oh, I've seen that. That's scrapbooking.
7: Oh yeah.
0: Yes.
7: Well, I mean, I think it's different than scrapbooking actually.
0: How so?
1: Put more junk in it.
7: Yeah, more junk and scrapbooking is like more organized.
0: Yeah, I mean, you could. When I was a kid, speaking of journaling, because that was also a big deal, making your own journal.
1: Mm-hmm.
0: I glued everything in the journal, by the way.
1: Hmm.
0: Every concert
1: tickets,
0: ticket,
1: yeah,
0: yes, you know what I'm talking about.
1: Yeah,
0: so it's like you would glue it in there, and then you go back and look, and you go, because I printed. You can all picture that faded gray text of a ticket, and what that font was.
1: Oh yeah,
0: of a ticket,
1: yeah.
0: And there was something cool to that, and there's something tactile to that. Now, in my case, I have a ton of media credentials too of the different sporting events I've covered over 20 years,
1: and you keep them.
0: Not all of them, the ones that because there's a lot that are dumb.
1: Yeah,
0: that you're like, I don't know why I'd keep this, but you know, you're at a game. You're at Notre Dame. You're at Michigan. You go to the Rose Bowl. Like, those are, I covered an F1 event, right? Those are ones, and they're nice credentials, by the way. They're like, they're not just like paper torn on the edges. Sure. Not a lot of them. Not some of them are, but I mean, year in and year out, I mean, I have 17 BYU season football credentials, right? Mm-hmm. That are essentially the same picture of me over 17 seasons.
1: Do we have a picture, Alex?
0: Yeah,
1: one from
0: they
1: last
0: do.
1: Year.
0: They do it. They 100% they do it. Yeah. And so that stuff I look at, and I know a lot of people who are in my profession who have put that on boards, like they put it on in frames.
1: Sure.
0: And so maybe I do that, or maybe I just get a big old book and I start scrapbooking it. You know what I mean?
1: I didn't know this until now, but I've been junk journaling for years. Or only we call it junk drawing in our kitchen. Yeah. I should hold on to that. Toss it
0: the
1: in.
0: The junk drawer
1: That's my junk journal right there. I'll tell you stories from the junk drawer. That's, by the way, my new podcast, Stories from the Junk Drawer. Find it on the case.
0: Does everybody call it the junk drawer? When I was a kid, we called it the everything drawer, which I thought was a useful term for it.
1: Yeah, because everything goes there.
0: There was a lot of stuff in there. Tell us what the name of it was at your house, 57500. All right, we'll take a break. We will come back. Oh, I didn't even get to this other story. I really wanted to get to it, but I just thought it was interesting because I actually would be interested in doing something like this. I to take my mind off of the constant that is the stuff that we that we have to deal with on our daily basis, and then to walk away from the phone for a minute and just walk over to your table. Hey, this is my junk journaling area. Don't touch any of it. Mm-hmm, this is Daddy's junk journal. Don't touch it. Okay. Thank you.
1: We need a seventh room in our house in South Jordan for our junk journal.
0: Get the junk journal going. All right, we'll come back. We have a good humans award. I also have a story for you about people who earn more than $300,000 a year and how they, too, are finding a way to only live from paycheck to paycheck. We'll tell you how. I love how that's a, hey, you want to earn a ton of money but still only be living paycheck to paycheck? Come join us next. When we come back on the program, stay here. It is KSL Brightside.
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0: Yeah, this person nailed it. Eric nailed it. And we actually had this same thought, too, because we were talking about how Richie's got the governor's phone number. And he got personal permission to wear pajamas today for a readathon across the state of Utah.
1: He made a declaration for me. Whereas Richie will be filling in for Ethan on KSL. Yeah. Whereas,
0: yeah, it was a quasi executive order for Richie to wear pajamas to work, which is fine because all the kids at my kids' elementary schools also all wore pajamas for the readathon today. Hey, by the way, we could get a lot further down the road with readathon stuff if we went back to the Pizza Hut personal pan pizza. Am I wrong?
1: It's coming back. The Book It program. It's coming back.
0: I'm not going to believe you because I don't want you to mess with my feelings.
1: Hold on. Hey, you read
0: because personal pan pizzas tasted different. Am I wrong?
1: And it was personal. My parents
0: were like, and we'd go in and I know the feel of that corrugated weird piece of paper underneath the pizza, the feel of that tiny box. You know, and it wasn't nearly enough pizza for a fat kid like me, which is why they got us in. And that's why it was always interesting because your parents would roll their eyes because they had to buy $35 of pizza while you got your one little tiny personal pan pizza. So there you go.
16: It's back.
0: What is it? How are they doing it?
16: All right.
0: I love it. I love that Corey's got it up and everything too. She's like, because I had the purple pin when I was a kid, right? You get the book program.
1: It's an open book, rainbow color.
0: Yes, and then you got the personal pan pizza from Pizza Hut, which was the only thing that mattered.
1: It just began yesterday. The program officially begins, and enrolled teachers, but you have to get enrolled in it.
0: I'm enrolling
1: and start
0: right now.
1: Start tracking their students.
0: No, don't
1: reading.
0: Traffic anything.
1: No, please. No, don't traffic. Just anything. Track it. Okay. But you have to sign up in the summertime. And then they do open enrollment in September.
0: You have to start trafficking.
1: No, I said tracking. I said. I might have said trafficking, but it's an accident. You just have to start tracking October 1st. And then it runs October 1st through, it looks like March or April.
0: Yeah.
1: And it's just like how it was.
0: I mean, I've found the thing to get my kids back to being motivated of reading again.
1: I'm not sure why we're focusing only this on kids. An adult Book It program.
0: An adult personal pan pizza would be, an adult personal pan pizza is just a medium. So
1: it's what the Little Caesars used to be. But you get some sort of incentive for adults to read. There's a certain selection that I'll read 100 pages for
0: speaking
1: a personal
0: of stuff,
1: pan
0: speaking
1: pizza.
0: Of stuff in junk drawers, coupons for personal pan pizzas were also very much a player in that. All right. 57500. This one says, doesn't Papa Murphy's have a personal pan pizza? It's not the same.
1: Nope.
0: It needs to be associated with a book reading program, and it has to have the exact same dadgum look, and you have to be able to go to the store with the weird roof to be able to redeem it.
1: Yep.
0: Okay? All right. I'm glad we had that discussion. Next up here, very quickly before we get out. I saw this story, and I was like, I got to bring this up with Richie, because this was a well, there's a couple things. There's a it's a feel good story, but I wanted to see what your vibe was on it. Okay. Guy in Texas, Louisville, Texas, which is kind of funny because I was trying to do the math on this thing. No, I wasn't around there at that time. In August of this year, we're finding out now, and you can see why authorities wouldn't want to necessarily, advertise this, but I think that enough grandma requests were made and things like that to have to, like, get the information out there, because all the parties, except for probably the law enforcement, didn't want this out, including the guy who this kind of surrounds. A man was at an ATM in Louisville, Texas, at a Bank of America, and he, on top of the, and it was on a, it was early in the morning. It was like 4 a.m. He's going through the drive-thru. There's a, or the walk-up, there's a bag on top of it. Hmm. On top of the ATM. Guess what's in the bag?
1: Money. Yes. My guess.
0: How much?
1: $3,000.
0: $128,000 in a bag on top of the ATM that he found at the Bank of America drive-thru in Louisville, Texas.
1: All right.
0: He's looking around.
1: Yeah. Hey,
0: there's no button to push for help in that moment. Like, there's no...
1: If you just found $128,000, push this button.
0: Okay. So you find $128,000 in that exact moment. What do you do?
1: When I walked up to the ATM, was I looking at the ATM, or was I head down?
0: Does the ATM see your weird face walk up to it?
1: Have they seen me already? Do they look at my pajamas? The answer is yes.
0: Well, so, but here's the thing, is the bag on top of the ATM. So he takes it off of there. He opens the bag.
1: Mm-hmm.
0: There's a couple things he notices. There's something in reference to the Chick-fil-A store number, blah, blah, blah, blah, blah, which happens to be there in Louisville, Texas. And there's a receipt in there for how much money is in there.
1: Mm-hmm.
0: He looks at the thing and goes, this is Chick-fil-A's money. This is a Chick-fil-A deposit. Mm-hmm. It didn't get finished.
1: Right.
0: He goes to the Chick-fil-A and holds out a bag of $128,000 to the manager and goes, hey, man, you guys left this at the thing. And they're like, oh, what? Yep. So it turns out it wasn't Chick-fil-A's. Now, Chick-fil-A...
1: Then I never mention it ever again.
0: Right? Yeah, so Chick-fil-A's like, well, this is not ours.
1: Yeah.
0: And they go, our deposit was accounted for. This may be a part of a bigger deposit that was made, and this is probably a mistake on the end of... So they start calling around, start doing all this stuff. Bank of America is not returning their phone call. Mm-hmm. They go in, and Bank of America is like, yeah, we'll take it. And he's like, I'm not just going to give you the bag. Because it doesn't say that it's anybody's property or anything like that. Bottom line is, they make the phone calls around and around and around. Oh, so at that point, if ever it's not Chick-fil-A's, that's when he called 911. And he goes, I have all this money. Will you just take it off my hands, because I don't want to have to deal with it? Then the police have to start running it down. In the end, it was 100% Bank of America's. And their contractor that they have to put the money in and out of the machines did not do a good job, did not finish the job. And $128,414.14 was left on top of the ATM. When it was returned... $128,414.38. It was all in the bag, and it was all accounted for. Not 1 cent gone. Not $1 gone.
1: Mm.
0: The guy, guess what they gave him as a reward?
1: I hope it's good, because otherwise I would look sideways at this.
0: It
1: and
0: was
1: go,
0: $0.
1: Boo!
0: Yeah, it was $0.
1: Boo!
0: But he said, but then he said,
1: no.
0: And he was approached, and they said, hey, man, I guess, but did Bank of America contact you or anything? He goes, no. And then they go, well, don't you like want a reward or something? He goes, no, I don't.
1: Yeah.
0: And he moved on.
1: Yeah.
0: He's a better person than you and I.
1: Yes. So I would have taken it, because I don't want it to end up in wrong hands. And then I think I would have just laid low and been like, let's see if a story comes out. Yeah, guys, I took it. It's safe. I know I'm not going to spend it, etc. And then what is it? What's the old saying? Finders, keepers, losers, weepers. You give it 30 days. If they haven't claimed it, you don't see a news story about it. That person should not only be fired, the one that quit the job filling up the ATM, but then it's mine. I'm taking it. I'm at least taking $1,000. Bank of America, give this guy $1,000.
0: I thought it was, I thought the same thing, but at the same time, I also had this like kind of old school thought of, it's not yours, just return it and don't wait for some reward.
1: Oh, yeah. I mean, sure, there's there that, too.
0: All right. News, traffic, weather right now. Stay with us on KSL News Radio.
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35: 89,000 jobs in September, well below expectations. The unemployment rate edging up to 4.2%. White House Economic Director Kevin Hassett said the trend is still positive.
36: One of the things about jobs numbers is that they go up and down, and you have to smooth through over the last 3 or 4 months to see what's going on. And those numbers are really positive.
35: As drivers around the world deal with record high gas prices, now some possible relief.
37: Member countries of the Group of Seven, or G7, agreeing to release 100 million barrels of diesel fuel and crude oil from reserve stock. The countries have also agreed not to impose any export bans on allies as the fuel is moved around. President Trump has floated a potential ban on U.S. diesel exports, which would hit European economies hard.
38: We're not going to be doing the export ban.
37: Alex Stone, ABC News, Los Angeles.
35: President Trump making his first comments on the gang rape allegations at Cornell University. He was asked about New York Attorney General Letitia James, who he's long feuded with, taking the case.
38: I feel badly for whoever she's looking at because they won't get a fair shake.
35: And we've learned one of the Cornell fraternity brothers who allegedly attacked Jane Doe appeared to show remorse days later, writing to her in a text message that was showed to ABC News. Quote, I just want to apologize for how things went down the other night. Multiple sources identifying the co-pilot accused of stabbing the captain of an Israel-bound flight and plunging the plane into a terrifying nosedive in an attempt to crash it as 29-year-old Hammam al-Hammami.
0: Sources say the suspect, who has still not been publicly identified, is an Omani national. And while working as a co-pilot trainee for Oman Air in 2024, he was suspended from flying after the airline found he had extremist materials. But he was allowed to continue working for that airline in an administrative role.
35: That's ABC's Tom Sophie Burridge. 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
35: A judge has permanently dismissed vandalism charges against former U.S. Olympian David Hearn for vandalizing the Lincoln Memorial reflecting pool. The judge accusing President Trump of trying to pressure prosecutors to convict Hearn after the ruling. Hearn spoke with ABC's Jay O'Brien.
6: Do you think the president should apologize to you?
7: Yes, I do.
6: Do you think he will?
7: When pigs fly, maybe.
35: The FDA Friday said they've made plans to help prevent future cyclosporiasis cases like the one which occurred this summer.
8: The FDA's investigation into that lettuce outbreak that started over the summer and sickened nearly 13,000 people has now been completed. Investigators say they found the parasite in wastewater and a drainage ditch near the Taylor Farms New Mexico facilities. They say they're confident the recalled lettuce is no longer on the market. The FDA also announcing additional steps to help prevent future outbreaks, including more lab testing and surveillance of crops before the upcoming season. Yuri Benajad, ABC News, New York.
35: This year's Kennedy Center honors will be held at Washington's Capital One Arena. The Kennedy Center's board voted to close the venue last month after a federal judge blocked them from adding President Trump's name to the building. Trump said that the center needs repairs that will only happen if the board was allowed to add his name to the building, but a federal judge ruled that can only be done with congressional approval. Dave Packer, ABC News.
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9: Overnight along the Wasatch Front, we're looking at a few clouds and a low of 61. Extra warm for this time of year. During the day, it gets even warmer. 84 and mostly sunny on Saturday. 87 and sunshine on Sunday in the north. 96 across St. George. We'll stay in the 80s for the next 7 days, although there will be some clouds and a chance for a few little sprinkles late Monday night into Tuesday over the higher elevations of central Utah. From the KSL Weather Center, I'm Kevin Eubank.
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30: 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Alex Curie, Richie Stedman sitting in for Ethan Millard. We were just having the discussion about what we would do with the $128,000. $128,514.
31: I'd sponsor a book it program for adults in my neighborhood.
30: I got a text from my buddy Chad Pritchard, who owns a pizza place. Frankie's down in Murray. Mm-hmm. And he said, if you bring a book it coupon in, I'll honor it.
31: Yeah.
30: Now, here's the question, Chad. Were you saying... That
31: you?
30: I could, yeah, that's yeah, what I'm yeah. saying.
31: You
30: I, my
31: are.
30: Kids, fine. You know, I know. I don't, I want to be able to go in and get the personal pan pizza.
31: Yes.
30: I think he even said maybe a pasta too or something.
31: Mm. All right. I'm telling you, it would change. We would see people in this country read if we did an adult book.
30: Corey, you said you opened your mouth like you had had Frankie's before. Good. Good pizza. Are you
32: actually haven't, but I've been following them on Instagram.
30: Chad's a real chef.
32: I want to go there really bad.
30: Chad's a real chef, so don't mess around.
31: Tell you what, I'm here next week. We're going to take a book, all the show. We're going to take the show after show. We'll read a book and have
30: I'm just
31: going to
30: print them off. I'm going to print a bunch off. I'm like, can you take this?
31: It's a color copy.
30: It says book it, but it's spelled with a Q. Book it. Do I get one?
31: Knockoff.
30: Yeah. It's a knockoff of the coupon. All right. Let's jump in here. We got lots to get to still here in this final hour. 57500 is the text number that you can hit us up with because we're taking your first world problems, and we appreciate you hanging out. Somebody did have beef with Andy Farnsworth about saying that Tom Cruise is on Tropic Thunder. He was on Tropic Thunder. He was on Days of Thunder. He's in both.
32: And Tropic Thunder. He's in both.
30: Yes. Oh, did you send that text back?
32: Yes, I did.
30: Yes, because that it felt like an Andy one, because Andy's the kind of guy to be like, by the way.
32: No,
30: Of course, he's in both. Yes, he's Cole Trickle, but he's also, I don't even know what the character's name is in Tropic Thunder that he plays. But it's epic. He's wearing a fat suit. If you can get Tom Cruise to wear a fat suit, you're in a good place in life, all right? Let me see. 57500 is the text number for your first world problems that come in. Now, this one is I want to do a pursuit of happiness here because I think this is a good one for you and I to have a conversation about. And it mostly has to do. Oh, no. Is it pursuit of happiness? Yeah, why not? Let's do it. Right, we got this.
0: When you find something that improves your day, tell a friend, teach a neighbor. It's all part of the KSL Brightside Pursuit of Happiness.
30: Is this our second Pursuit of Happiness we've done? I think it is. I don't care. Do fun. Do
31: we're so happy.
30: Well, at the very least, we're yelling from the mountaintops that we are as we cry. As we get into our car and cry down I-15. No, I saw this article and I thought, I think Richie's qualified to answer this because you and I are in the same age group, right?
31: Yep.
30: Now, I am technically...
31: 32.
30: Yeah. I'm technically a millennial. Did you know that about me?
31: Yeah. And I'm technically a Gen Xer. But yep. there does not much divide
30: but I
31: the
30: think
31: two
30: that,
31: of us.
30: Yeah, I think that we actually are split by maybe 18 months. Mm-hmm. But that's the line that I'm considered a geriatric millennial. It actually is a term that they've used before.
31: Sure.
30: And I don't know what they call you, the...
31: I don't know.
30: Fresh Gen Xer.
31: I don't know. They don't even bother remembering most of Gen
30: X. So here's the thing about this story is, and I think it's people that are mostly in this age range that you and I are in. And this lady wrote this article for MSN, and it's called My Husband Has No Friends.
31: And please get him.
30: And look at this. And by the way, I'm just going to describe to you, there's a depiction of a guy at a party. Now, it's a drawing. It's like I would say it's like a Wes Anderson cartoon looking thing. Look at it. Can you see it?
31: Oh, yeah, I see it.
30: Okay. Now, I was sad that it was a guy with a beard. Okay. Me. Grayish beard.
31: A little personal.
30: Grayish beard. Me. Everybody is in a Congo line behind him. Are you noticing this? Everybody is in a Congo line behind him. And he's drowning his sorrows in what looks like just a generic green bottle. And he looks sad. Meow. If his face were to droop, meow. That's the sound it would make. And I thought, okay, now do I strictly speaking have no friends? The answer is no. I have friends. Richie, when was the last time you actually dipped in with your quote unquote close friends?
31: So I don't have any, and I can't tell you the last time.
30: Yeah.
31: I'm genuinely,
30: I have close
31: story.
30: Friends, and you could say, and my wife would go, then you don't actually have close friends because you don't see them like at all.
31: Yep.
30: And I'm like, no, but we pick up where we left. We have lunch together every 18 months.
31: Sure. Those are not close friends. They are friends whom are close to you, but that's not. That's why I wonder how you define it. I don't have
30: that's
31: like.
30: A good point.
31: Hey, the guys, we're going out to the bowling league this week.
30: Yeah.
31: Me and Jack and Crazy Johnny. We're gonna
30: Johnny, Jack, and Richie. Huh?
31: Yeah, Johnny, Jack, all and right. Richie. Yeah. So I cannot tell you the last time. And here's the reason why. In my household, I work a lot.
30: Yep.
31: And so when I'm not working, I feel a substantial amount of guilt.
30: Yeah.
31: Around like, yeah, if I'm going to go do a thing with
30: people,
31: I better be with my family.
30: Better
31: be with my family.
30: Now, for me, it's a physics problem, too. And that is that I have to prioritize relationships with my seven freaking kids.
31: Yeah.
30: Like, that is the most important thing.
31: Yes.
30: And, you know, aside from the fact that, like, and I already get to socialize with my wife because she's the person that I'm sleeping next to, right? Mm-hmm. And so we spend, and by the way, you still have to prioritize good time because most of the time we're split up during the day while we're in our own home mm-hmm. managing the kids.
31: Yeah.
30: Right. And so why else? I mean, now I'm in a different situation. Most people don't have seven kids. You guys don't have seven kids.
31: Yeah. We don't have any kids.
30: So, but guess what? The sentiment is the same, which is I have all this stuff going on. When would I be able to have time to do this thing? And by the way, I don't know if I deserve to have the time to do this thing. Is there a little bit of that too? Because 100%. Sometimes I have that version too, where I say, I don't really deserve friends. I have all this other stuff that I have to do. And it's not just guilt. It's also the idea of that was a bygone era when I was younger. I didn't have a care in the world. Mm-hmm, mm-hmm. And while I love those guys, I can't dedicate that time. And so she goes through and kind of, and sort of this couple's therapist says, as an expert of this book called Secure Love, Creating a Relationship That Lasts a Lifetime, mm-hmm. I thought, well, that's interesting. Men can become so disconnected from their emotional relationship needs that they don't realize, hey, I feel lonely.
31: Yeah.
30: Also a descriptor of me. That loneliness can manifest in aggression, irritation, or even depression, which we talked about last week, I think was a irritable male syndrome is an actual syndrome that they've, it isn't just a joke on it. It sounds like an SNL punchline, sure. But
31: it's real.
30: Irritable male syndrome is actually something that that people are monitoring more. And it was all those things that I just talked about, aggression, irritation, and depression, and not in that specific order. So the ultimate fallout, quote, they can become more lonely from their wives and their families too.
31: Yeah.
30: So that's and by the way, that's not helpful to those groups that I just mentioned either. So if you become more lonely and separate you're not What it's basically saying in this theory is if you create friendships right now, or if you rekindle friendships that you know would do good for you, know they would do good for you.
31: Yes.
30: If you were to rekindle them, it would actually be good for the relationship that you are currently in now and wouldn't subtract from it.
31: Yep. You would be a greater, better person when you show up for your wife and for your kids if you are a whole person by engaging in a relationship.
30: Which would still be the majority of the time anyway.
31: Yes.
30: The vast, vast, vast majority of the time. Well, I'm not and so is there a way to, for guys to, rekindling makes it sound like you're hitting them up on Facebook and going,
31: hey, it's been a
30: you
31: while.
30: Still look so good.
31: Jeez. You don't have that dad bod. Yeah. Tell me, what's the secret?
30: So I thought it was interesting because I think there are a lot of people, and maybe wives and or husbands right now can weigh in on that and tell me how you've managed it, because I know people are better at this stuff than I am. Have you been able to maintain those relationships, or have you been able to go back and redo a relationship and still have like those buddy friends that you had in college that, by the way, I dip in with every so often and go, I remember why I love these dudes, because man, they're funny, man, they're smart, man, they're successful.
31: Yep.
30: And there was a reason I liked them in the first place, and obviously you still like them.
31: Yes.
30: And it's good for them too, by the way. They're in the same situation, they can't get out of it.
31: Yeah, but I think having the friend, I think there's a couple things. You remember this story, this is maybe a couple years old, about the Costco, the men's get-together at the Costco down in Utah County.
30: Now that is...
31: Have you heard about this?
30: No, but I'm intrigued, and also I want to avoid it.
31: On the one hand,
30: I want to go. On the other hand, I'm like... Mm.
31: It ended up being, and I think maybe they do it at a couple different places, like it would be like 50 men just show up at the food court at a Costco. It's like Wednesday mornings or Saturday.
30: Oh, I have heard of this. And it's like everybody's got whatever the thing is that they ordered, the chicken bake, the hot dog, whatever.
31: Yeah. And you're just hanging out. It's just a bunch of guys hanging out.
30: You're at those tabletops going, hey, man, so you live right here in Saratoga? Or what's going on here?
31: Yeah, American Fork. Good to see you. What's your name?
30: I'm a PG guy.
31: Yeah.
30: Oh. Were you a Viking in high school, though? Yeah, class of 97.
31: Caveman, actually, but yeah.
30: Well, my wife graduated from there.
31: Oh.
30: See?
31: Right. But I think that we need stuff like that. And can you imagine anything worse than your wife when you get home today? You've done the show with me, which is carry an extra weight, and you had to put up with the pajamas, all the thing. And she comes home and she goes, hey, you know what? I listened to the segment today. I'd really like you to go out and find yourself,
30: friend.
31: Spend some time.
30: Now, here's
31: make
30: the
31: yourself,
30: question.
31: Make yourself a friend, and I want you to go out tonight. I got things. Go ahead. Can you imagine anything worse?
30: I know. How about this one? Could you imagine trying to make... Because it'd be one thing to be able to go, I know I could send a text message to five people right now.
31: Sure.
30: And they'd go, absolutely, let's freaking do it.
31: Yeah.
30: Let's go, whatever.
31: Yeah, people from your past.
30: Yes.
31: Yeah.
30: And people that, the ones that I do see every so often.
31: Mm-hmm.
30: And I say every so often is a varying level of every year-ish, six months-ish. And sometimes I have closer friends that, wow, we see each other every 6 weeks or 8 weeks.
31: Mm-hmm.
30: Ah, you know,
31: well,
30: every 2 months.
31: Oh, well, yeah.
30: Making a new friend.
31: Oh, my gosh.
30: You may as well just sign me up for the Book It program. Because I won't have a kid's personal pan pizza coming my way. No, I won't.
31: But it needs to be, and we used to do that.
30: And by the way, there are people that I could absolutely have that. Look, there are people that I coach with. There are people that I have, and you absolutely kind of already have those. And you have this thing in common. You have kids the same age. You like the same things, typically.
31: Yeah.
30: And yet, it's so dang hard. And maybe women are the same way, but I think just at least in our experience, at least in my experience.
31: Yeah, I think it's a little less. It's
30: guys have such a hard time.
31: Yep.
30: A hard time.
31: Well, and the thing for me is to like put myself out there. Like sports, I think, is a big thing for men to be able to sort of bond around. But I don't much care about sports. And I don't know how deep that relationship necessarily is. If it's like, hey, Alex, the mammoth, they're playing and it's on TV. You want to come over?
30: Hold on. Doesn't like sports. Let me just write this down real quick. People I can't reconnect with. Okay. That's fine.
31: You know, so there's sort of those natural onboard things.
30: Yeah,
31: but
30: yeah.
31: Can you imagine anything worse than this? Hey, Alex, I feel like you and I have some things in common. Would you like to go
30: should
31: down?
30: Should us and our wives maybe go to dinner this weekend?
31: No,
30: what's wrong
31: it's
30: with
31: not
30: that?
31: It's not with wives.
30: No, I'm saying to start it out a little bit more, though.
31: Okay.
30: You can't just go straight to, let's go to Buffalo Wild Wings. I like you.
31: Right, we have things in common. Do you want to go? Is that the onboard? So wives need to help the gentleman out like us?
30: I don't know.
31: Because my wife is so different from me, inevitably, we're going to hate one half of the couple.
30: You guys.
31: If I like the person, my wife will hate that
30: person. Which is fine, but you need to have that first reason to hang out in the first place.
31: Yeah. So all my friends, octogenarians. Literally, all my friends, octogenarians. Right. I have two of them.
30: My wife is like
31: that.
30: They
31: live on my street. We go out to eat, but one of them's 86 and one of them's 83.
30: My wife is like, I was born in the wrong generation because her friends are like in their 90s.
31: Yeah, it's the best.
30: Okay. No, a lot younger than that, though. But there were some in our old Salt Lake neighborhood, like, honestly, approaching 90, and she was their buddies. Yep. She was, like, their best friends.
31: Yeah, it's not an overstatement. I literally mean 86 and 83.
30: All right, we're going to take the break here. We'll come back. Speaking of things that we need to do better at when it comes to socializing, the American dinner party has now gone away officially. And also what Americans are doing with the buy now, pay later situation, it's getting us into a lot of trouble. Stay here. It is KSL Brightside.
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7: 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It took 6 months of negotiations, but two large healthcare companies were about to announce a partnership that would benefit patients, caregivers, and both companies. In one meeting, the deal fell apart. Why? One critical player was switched out. The new player came in with the wrong information, different assumptions, and a bad history with the potential partners. It's called problem preloading. The assumptions, emotions, ideas, information, and experience we bring to a problem often set in motion what we take away. Police and emergency services pay close attention to problem preloading to make sure they're careful not to get locked into the wrong information, too driven by fear. A pause, a deep breath, and active listening can go a long way in preventing problems with problem preloading. 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I'm Scott Hammond. Hope to see you in one of our classes.
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30: Hi, welcome back. It is KSL Brightside. Richie Stedman sitting in for Ethan for the next couple days. And then I'm Alex Keery. Thanks for being with us. Thank you to the for the dads and other men who have been weighing in on all sorts of things with this topic of how men have a hard time finding friends.

0: good idea. So this is me reminding me to remind Andy.
1: Dear future me.
0: I have an idea.
1: I've got the idea for you, though.
2: What is it?
1: Community. A lot of people, speaking about the LDS Church, will say that we've gone away from community things. And so talk about all of the community things that they used to do, i.e. road shows. The green and gold ball.
0: The green and gold ball. What is that?
1: That was a big, back when, young men's and young women's used to be called MIA. They would have like a formal ball at the,
0: we're
1: at
0: not
1: the school.
0: That different ages from each other.
1: I'm just saying in,
0: I thought the blue and gold banquet for Cub Scouts is what you're talking about.
1: Green and gold. You could talk about how, they used to have the big sports tournament in Salt Lake where regions would have their basketball teams.
0: You're asking for a shooting there. No, can't have the intense church ball or church volleyball or church softball tournaments anymore.
1: Talking about the history of it, and then as we move to the future of it, what will we do in place of these large community events? Because we're largely dissolving community.
0: Yeah. Roblox.
1: Yeah.
0: Church Roblox.
1: Everyone log on. We're playing Minecraft.
0: The old LAN parties. Yeah.
1: We're LARPing in Liberty Park for General Conference. Everyone bring your foam staff.
0: Okay. Let me see here. Here's what I wanted to get to. So the texts are coming in, though. Somebody said, I'd like more information about Lonely Dan syndrome. That's not Lonely Dan syndrome was one I just made up, although it feels like a real thing. What was the other thing? Irritable male syndrome. That's the real syndrome. But I would also say that Lonely Dad syndrome could be a thing. This one says, hey, Brightside, adult friends question. Does it count if you make friends at the gym and see them every day and chat for 5 to 10 minutes? And text each other, is that a life, if there's a life event like a surgery? I'm all for that.
1: Yeah.
0: Opposite sex, ? Because that might be considered a no-fly zone.
1: I don't know. Let's talk about it for a second.
0: No.
1: I think you can have
0: gym relationships between opposite sexes is 100% where most cheating goes on, I feel like.
1: I think, but here's the guardrail, and this is where I think it has to stop.
0: Here's the guardrail. Never wearing deodorant.
1: No, it's real stinky, always old clothes. No, you just can't ever get a telephone number, and you don't ever talk outside of the gym. But I think that you can have, hey, it's Robin. Good to see you, Robin. Oh, yeah, I ran the half marathon last weekend. Great, good for you. I know you've been working hard.
0: Yeah, no, thanks.
1: Right?
0: He keeps calling me Robin. My name is Suzanne. She's a weirdo. So here's another one that says, this is a first world problem. I can't read the first world problem.
1: Depleted dad syndrome is a thing. It's often discussed alongside lonely dad syndrome. It's a state of chronic emotional, physical, and mental exhaustion combined with deep social isolation.
0: So I would be interested in finding a little bit more out about that. Now, kind of in the same vein of us kind of in that slow dirge to being antisocial, this has less to do with that because I think that this is part of that. This is a parallel relation to kind of the next story that I was bringing up here, which is I read this story and I thought, I didn't even know people would continue to do that. But the American dinner party, which does feel like something that would be out of a sitcom from the late 70s, early 80s.
1: Sure.
0: Dinner parties to me were inaccessible because that felt like something that people had to have a lot of money to be able to have. Or it felt like something that was pre my time. Mm-hmm. I'm the youngest of six, and I was born in 1981. And I don't think my parents were having dinner parties. They were going to things. They had friends. They made friends. They had people they went on like trips with and stuff like that.
1: Okay.
0: But the dinner party. What's interesting about it is they said they've stopped visiting one another. Americans wholly have stopped have a huge decline in visiting with one another. From 1975 to 1978, the share of Americans who attended monthly dinner parties declined by half. I don't recall a time ever where people were attending dinner parties, but cultural critics say that the decline of organized religion, the dip in church attendance, this is, of course, across the entire board. This is from The Atlantic. This has nothing to do with anything else except for just like they're saying Americans are just antisocial now. We stopped going to stuff in general. Mm-hmm. We stopped going to all the things.
1: Yeah, COVID didn't help.
0: It killed.
1: Just put the final nail.
0: And that's actually probably a phenomenal point that like we were already going down this path that we have these electronics in our hands that take us away from anything anyway.
1: Yeah.
0: When we had a catastrophic event like that, socially, it was even worse than we thought it was going to be.
1: Well, and you,

0: and you were told you're going to go over to your friend's house and kill their grandmother, you know, like it. In the early days of that, it was like, what? So you just don't care?
1: That sounded like
0: you're going over there.
1: That sounded like a movie plot where you were given a hit job.
0: Yeah.
1: You're going to go over to your friend's house and kill her grandmother. What?
0: What?
1: No, that was just COVID.
0: You know, that was, but that was the narrative around it. Like isolate among the family that you're a part of. And then we got out of it and people are like, I'll stay doing this.
1: I'm not doing that. I'll still work from home.
0: Yep.
1: I'll still do the Zoom meetings. I'll still do this. I still won't see friends. I still won't keep that relationship going. But the other thing about the dinner party thing for me is how much money it costs to make food. Nowadays.
0: But everyone brings food at a dinner party, don't you?
1: I don't know.
0: It's not like you could do the potluck version.
1: No, but also it just sounds so tiring to make food. Making food sounds like the worst thing. I like making things, but I don't want to do it at an organized, like big time fashion. Mm. You know, for a larger group that I feel like I have to impress from a cooking standpoint. Or at least that they'll enjoy the food.
0: I mean, it's a lot of work.
1: Socially, we're struggling, man. We're struggling these days. We will take the break here and we'll come back. And we do have a couple things to get you ready for Jeff Kaplan's Afternoon News. But also, we're getting your first world problems rolling in here. 57500. Stay here. It's KSL Brightside.
2: Overnight along the Wasatch Front, we're looking at mostly clear skies and mild temperatures. Our normal low this time of year is 49 degrees. Well, how about 12 warmer than normal tonight? 61 for the low. 84 and mostly sunny on Saturday. There'll be a bit more cloud cover coming in the afternoon. Sunshine and 87 on Sunday, near record-breaking temperatures here for conference weekend. We'll stay in the 80s all of next week. A few clouds will roll in on Monday with a chance for a few central Utah mountain showers. From the KSL Weather Center, I'm Kevin Eubank.
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1: All right, welcome back, everybody. Last couple of segments here on a Friday. You made it to the weekend. Thank you for being a part of this. We want to just remind you, tuning in all weekend long, the General Conference for the Church of Jesus Christ of Latter-day Saints, right here on KSL News Radio. 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
0: Specials between each of the sessions from all sorts of folks.
1: All the people here. And like I said, just to shamelessly plug Ethan and my special at noon on Sunday, we'll be at 1 o'clock on Sunday, we will be diving into AI and faith and AI and academia and kind of the moral question that has been approached with a lot of people there, and just the frankness of you know, my kids preparing lessons 100% just with AI.
0: With AI, prepare a lesson on faith,
1: but make it only 13 and a half minutes. And then, like, while they're going, somebody takes a little bit of extra time at the front end of the meeting, make it 11 and a quarter, and they'll do it. That's how it works. That's how AI works. So we're just trying. We dive into that a little bit, and you can dip in on Sunday at 1 o'clock for that. Like I said, but like you said, Richie, between all of the different sessions, all of the great specials, so many hours of work put in across the board by so many of our hosts and reporters and things that have been helping with these specials. So, in the meantime, I was asking you about the dinner thing, the dinner party,
0: dinner parties,
1: and. Somebody texted, one of my friends texted me who, and said basically the exact same thing that I had told you, which was nobody wants to cook, right? Nobody wants to cook anymore. Now, I was saying it wasn't that just nobody wants to cook. It's that nobody is as good at cooking anymore. Mm. Now, that's not wholly true because I feel like there's more access now. I have learned so much online of like how to cook and do little, and what's funny about losing weight is it makes me so much more obsessive about food things.
0: Yeah, the food things, like, so you're eating good, better food?
1: No. That I obsess about food so much because I'm not eating as much of it, and I wish I were. Ah. So I'll make food a lot for other people and go, look at this thing that I made, and then I'll try to avoid eating it. And actually, like, that's not hard for me. Like, making it is almost as satisfactory than eating it, or just like the calories burned of making like an intensive meal kind of makes me not have much of an appetite. I make a killer from scratch lasagna a la bolognese. All right, I make it from scratch all day, but that only happens like once a year.
0: That sounds great.
1: Yeah, because I've made the one where like my mom put cottage cheese between the layers of the lasagna, and that's also has a special place in my heart. It's called cholesterol.
8: Yeah.
1: But it has a special place in my heart. Like, I still will eat that. But I also, like, but I think we are bad at cooking. I think that we have gotten worse at cooking.
0: Yes.
1: And
0: some have gotten better. Some people.
1: In small batches. Yeah, I just don't think they cook it enough. We don't do volume cooking anymore.
0: No.
1: So, like, a dinner party is intimidating because people are like, yeah, we can do a dinner party. We'll just cater it.
0: Yeah. And then that's cost prohibitive for anyone who can't afford to cater everything for a dinner party.
1: So that's another reason people don't have the dinner parties. All right. Let's jump in here. I've got a sports weekend. I just wanted to remind you a couple things that are going on. Okay. So the Mammoth, massive win last night. Allow me to indulge in some of the things that are going on here locally sports wise. Mammoth 6-0 win. That's a big deal. You know why? Because Chicago stinks. I mean, it's well publicized. The Chicago Blackhawks have a long way to go.
0: It's a rebuilding year.
1: Yeah. And it has been. Yeah. Since last year was the same way, but they've got great young talent. I know I'm trying to sugarcoat it here or make it sound better, but the reality was they were bad last year, and the Mammoth lost all four games to them last year. Mm. They played them. So they're in the division. They lost all four games to them last year. They were 0-4 against a crappy team. They have them in last night. Veggie shuts them out. It's the first time they've shut a team out here in Utah.
0: Wow.
1: At home.
0: And 6 points is a lot of points. Six goals.
1: Uh-huh.
0: On the pitch. Is that a thing?
9: Now, they scored 6 points. Is one of those, like, because the two-pointer goal they got from the midway court?
0: No, but six is a lot for hockey.
1: Tons. It would be the equivalent of, like, a 45-0 win.
0: Okay.
1: Yeah.
0: Okay.
1: Yeah. It's a blowout victory. I'm saying, like, football-wise.
0: Yeah.
1: It's a blowout victory in that sense. But, yeah, so the Mammoth, huge win there. Nice win at the start of the season, plus they were at home. Jazz season opener is Sunday, so the Jazz season starts up. This weekend, BYU goes to TCU down in Fort Worth to play them, the Horned Frogs. And that's always been a historical, pretty darn good matchup between those two teams. TCU's kind of having a little bit of a fall off right now, and BYU's kind of in their moment. They're having their, like,
0: their trajectory,
1: Travis Kelce, Taylor Swift moment. Things are going well for them. And they're expected to win that game down in Fort Worth. But BYU fans are also nervous because they don't win that often in Fort Worth. Utah State goes to Boise State. Speaking of dicey, very nerve-wracking kind of games for fan bases, Boise State hosting Utah State. And then Utah's got on a bye. So in terms of local sports games that are going on, Utah's off this week. Utah State goes to Boise State. BYU goes to TCU. Right? Okay. And then the Jazz open their season. We're going to be in full swing of NHL hockey, NBA basketball, all of our college teams participating. It's going to be awesome.
0: So, this is where you used to disappear from your family and say, see you in March.
1: Oh, man. Sorry, I got to work.
0: Yep. Yeah, be gone.
1: Yeah.
0: All weekend.
1: Now, typically there's they call it the sports equinox, which I think is coming up here in a minute, where you're going to have baseball, like Major League Baseball, NHL hockey, the NBA, the NFL all intersecting on a weekend of like regular season games, real games going on.
0: Yeah.
1: Or in baseball's case, playoff baseball. Yep. And so they call that the sports equinox, which is like, you can't get any better than that for me. All right. Let me see here.
0: The Olympics, I thought this was interesting, and I'd be curious to see. I'm going to put you on the spot. Are you all right with this?
1: Absolutely.
0: So the Olympic torch is going to start over there in Athens, and then because it's in Los
1: Angeles.
0: Across
1: the ocean?
0: Yeah. Oh. Yeah, it's going to be in Los Angeles next year.
1: Mm-hmm.
0: The torch is going to go to all of the 50 states, Utah being one of those
1: we are.
0: 50 states.
1: You know what? It's a great point.
0: Yeah.
1: Is there a quiz in there?
0: No, here's the question.
1: I thought it was going to be.
0: Here's the question, because it's going to go to different places in each of the states.
1: Yes.
0: So this is one part of the question. What part of Utah should the LA Olympic torch come to? Do we go iconic to the Delicate Arch? Are we doing that? Is there something else? Do we lump it in with the renewing of the temple in downtown Salt Lake as part of the celebration?
1: That's a good
0: point. 'Cause that's 28.
1: I'm pretty basic.
0: Uh-huh.
1: And lazy. Just run down Third West. Between North and South Temple. That should be the stretch.
0: Perfect. There. That's a great
1: that's
0: stretch
1: where I think
0: of Salt
1: it should
0: Lake.
1: Be. It's downtown Salt Lake City. It's right by the big stadium. It's right where the medals were all awarded. Like,
0: okay.
1: This is where the medal ceremony was.
0: I mean, that's at least a case made for it. So I am genuinely curious. If not, like
1: What would be, now I will tell you, I don't like those ideas. I'll tell you why. Because Californians would come up with that idea. Mm. Oh, let's run it through the Delicate Arch because that's the only thing that's in Utah. It's good.
0: Yep.
1: That I don't like that attitude.
0: Run it on the flats? Run it on the Salt Lake flats?
1: No.
0: Spiral jetty?
1: No. Spiral jetty.
0: They just run it in a circle out in the...
1: Just twirls.
0: Yeah.
1: Just twirls. No, you got to do something that would promote Smith Entertainment Group. So it's got to run through the Delta Center. Got to run through the Delta Center or, you know, something along those lines.
8: I don't know. You could tell us via text, by the way, 57530. What would be an iconic run for the torch to go through the state of Utah?
0: And then the second question is, because there will be dignitaries, who is the person, who is the relevant 2028 person to carry the torch? Give me a couple people who you think.
1: Oh, my gosh. That's right.
0: Because, you know, back in the day, maybe you have a Mitt Romney. Irrelevant.
1: Although he was like running the Olympics.
0: Yeah, but too. Irrelevant at this point, right? Yeah, I mean, people.
1: So Kenny G. So if you're going to start there, we're going to go Kenny G.
0: Yeah. Utahns. Jewel.
1: Oh, no. You want a Utahn.
0: Yeah, okay. No, it's got to be a Utahn.
1: Okay.
0: It's coming to Utah. It's running, you know, Third West, North Temple to South Temple. Right, yeah, Ryan
1: Don't
0: Smith.
1: Don't say Ryan Smith. That's too easy.
0: Okay.
1: Here's
0: who then? Who then? Who's the relevant?
1: I got it better. Because it'll actually put us on the map, too. We're going to have all of our different mascots. Tusky, Swoop, the Cosmo.
0: Okay.
1: The Bee.
0: Uh-huh. Bumble.
1: Bumble. Yep. It's Bumble. Yep. Are there others?
0: Yeah. I mean, they're
1: we're missing some.
0: Yeah.
1: Whatever UVU. Yeah, the Wolverine guy.
0: Wolvie.
1: It's Willie. It's Willie the Wolverine. Unfortunately, I know that. The Wildcat. I think there's a man and a woman.
0: Okay.
1: Wildcat up there at Weber State.
0: Just have so it's mascots?
1: Animals. Yeah, have to be all animals.
0: Because this is representing Utah, so we're the mascot state.
1: Well, no, but like, they're faceless and they're fun. That's us.
0: That's us.
1: All right.
0: Okay.
1: So there you go. All right, we'll take out the break here. We've got your first world problems coming up next. We'll read them. Stay here. Wrapping things up on KSL's radio.
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8: Hey, welcome back. KSL Brightside, thanks for being on the program. Thanks for hanging out with us on a beautiful, by the way, an awesome Friday. And we're going to have awesome weather for the next foreseeable like 10 days, I think. I'm pretty sure. When is Super El Nino going to punch us in the mouth? Is there a specific date? We haven't gotten word yet.
0: November 5th.
8: I think that was supposed to be the governor's free firework day,
0: yeah,
8: right?
0: Yeah, that's how we're going to celebrate it.
8: It's just the first day that Super El Nino comes in and just leaves a devastating storm that Jeff Kaplan's going to have to walk you through on an afternoon.
0: Yeah. Yay, Super El Nino. Welcome.
8: We'll take it, considering the stuff we've gone through the last couple of years. Our ski industry needs it. We need it in my house. Like, I want snow, man.
0: I was up by...
8: I did sell our snowblower, though.
0: Our Echo Reservoir. Man.
8: That is decimated.
0: Not much.
8: Not a lot going on.
0: I can remember being as a kid like that. Come on, Super El Nino.
8: We need you. All right. We've got a couple things going on. We've got our first world problems. And so let's jump in here and read the things that only you in the first world can complain about.
26: Serving up a dose of perspective as Ethan and Alex read your first world problems.
8: I will warn you, Richie, there are some people who try to sneak in. They're like, please read my first world problem. Don't read them. Some of them don't read them.
0: Okay. So don't just go all willy-nilly on it.
8: If you read them cold, you will be punished.
0: Here's a for woo. Yeah.
8: Yeah.
0: I got a first world problem for you.
8: Yeah, tell me.
0: In 2027.
8: This
0: is me. Okay. I'm going to get a new RAV4. I got a RAV4 right now.
8: Oh, you do? You've liked it then?
0: I love it. I drive a hybrid RAV4. And you know what I'm disappointed about?
8: The most mid-40s thing that's ever been said on the show, by the way.
0: Thank you. All the colors for 2027, not good.
8: Just white and gray.
0: And you got your that concrete gray, you know, that is sort of trendy that everyone has. Yeah. And then you got that red that your grandma has on her Cadillac.
8: So because I just pictured you driving around and it's got a picture of you on the side of the car.
0: My wife said, if you don't like the colors, maybe just wrap it. But
8: you could.
0: My first world problem.
8: I didn't know that wrapping was like $2,500.
0: It's super expensive. But boring colors for my new car purchase for a 2027. That's my first world problem.
8: You can keep your first world problems rolling in here. We did have somebody who mentioned the Wi-Fi on their garage code pad went out, and so they weren't able to. Sorry, I'm trying to get right back to it again. You keep reading some of these.
0: First world problem. Now I'm so nervous I'm going to get halfway through this and then realize read the other half.
8: You'll see.
0: First world problem, we're going camping this weekend, but to get the camper out, I have to first move the box trailer, the boat, to get to the camper, then move them all back when I get home. We got too many toys.
8: You know what? I love it. That is a first world problem. Let me see here. Can't get the perfect ratio of chili and cheese on my nachos. That's from Unky Ben. Unky Ben, appreciate the weighing in there.
0: First world problem. I got tickets to General Conference tomorrow, and my steak president finally got us tickets for the floor section.
8: Are we talking about the same thing here? Come on. Yeah.
0: Now I have to get on to SeatGeek.
8: Yeah, sure. Okay.
0: Now I have to get there super early if I want to get front row to see all the GAs up front.
8: The GAs. Oh, my goodness. We're hitting all of the... That's really funny. I've gone to one general conference session in my life, despite living, looking at the building right here, because I don't want to be the guy running down the tickets from the
0: ecclesiastical president.
8: I don't want to. I feel like there are other people who are more interested in that than, like, I just don't want to put the phone call in and be like, and then I feel like I'm taking it from people who would probably have a better experience than me. Again, it's the low self-esteem part.
0: Sure.
8: Getting me.
0: Yeah, self-loathe. Got it.
8: Yeah. Got it.
0: Yeah, I understand.
8: Which is probably why I need the tickets, okay?
0: I've always wanted to go and try and scalp them just to get people's reaction. Scalp them. $10!
8: Yeah, right. Although they have a part two where you can just show up, and there are people who are just showing up from around the world, by the way. And they'll show up, and they get them in.
0: Yeah.
8: I just have never... I don't know. If anybody's got a connection, I love it. Anybody has a connection here in the building or outside the building?
0: Yeah.
8: I'll go with you. All right. But also, I've got 7 kids. Anyway, if you can get 10 tickets for us, that'd be great.
0: Oh, jeez. Here's the first world problem. Our family has 4 different phone lines that are all somehow connected. So when I have to do anything on the account, I have to check all of the phone lines for an answer to the message.
8: Oh,
0: like when you're trying to get the code or that kind of stuff. That's a first world problem.
8: Stuck in traffic at the Spanish Fork exit on my way to Costco. Hungry for them free samples.
0: Oh, yeah.
8: Just keep thinking about it. But here's the thing. It's not like you're going to go, they probably have this, they probably have that. It's always different.
0: Mm-hmm.
8: And so you don't know what... The good news is you don't know what you're hungry for.
0: You know what you can always get? CoQ10, the anti-inflammatory. It's like it's one of the
8: juice?
0: Yeah.
8: Is it a juice?
0: It's one with like turmeric and stuff in it. You can always get that.
8: Boy, you're doing a great job selling this. Whatever it is. Personal problem I've gotten every time, every day this week.
0: Gotten overtime. I think you said every time.
8: Oh, did I say every time? Oh, sorry. I've gotten every time, all the time, 60% of the time.
0: So much of the time.
8: Overtime every day this week. That's good. That's a good thing. But it is a lot of work probably, though, too.
0: I bought a brand new Chevy Cruze.
8: Oh, my. This one I've never seen before in my life. There's no brand new Chevy Cruze, okay? I know this is a lie.
0: And it came without cruise control.
8: Oh, my gosh. Bidet stopped working. Come on. Where do you live? Is this a European person? I do. I think if I were to build my own home fully customized, I'd get a bidet.
0: Yep.
8: I'd get a bidet.
0: It's worth it because usually bidet and heated seat sort of go hand in glove. If you're getting a toilet that has a built-in, it's not an aftermarket.
8: It's a really good point.
0: Heated seat.
8: Hey, Richie, we'll see you on Monday, buddy.
0: Yep, I'll be back.
8: Corey, thanks for hitting the buttons. Dave, thanks for producing. Stay here and stay dialed in.
1: May 15, 9 a.m. Two women quietly waiting at the doctor's office. Woman 1 says, cold day, huh? Woman 2, what's that? Woman 1, kinda cold today. Woman 2, yeah, wasn't expecting that. Woman 1, what is it, 47 degrees? Woman 2, no, more like 45. Woman 1, yeah, makes sense. At least it's not raining. Woman 2, that would be sad. Woman 1, so sad. Woman 2, the weather. Woman 1, crazy. 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
31: From ABC News, I'm Chuck Severson. Good morning. President Trump defending his economic record at a rally in Mobile, Alabama last night. The president said more Americans are working than ever before. And on the Iran situation,
32: as soon as it's going to end very soon, probably right after the election, but as soon as it does end, oil prices will come tumbling down.
31: Record high diesel prices, increasing cost of food and other items shipped by truck. Member countries of the Group of Seven agree to release 100 million barrels of diesel fuel and crude oil from reserve stock. ABC's Alex Stone.
33: President Donald Trump was one of the G7 leaders on the call, but he did not have his camera turned on, according to a screenshot shared by the executive director of the International Energy Agency.
31: Jay Ketty is with the Cato Institute, a libertarian-oriented research outfit.
34: Because of the policies that his administration's put into place, unfortunately, his approval rating now is worse than President Biden's ever was on inflation, even though the actual inflation number under President Trump is much better than it was under President Biden.
31: Though inflation went up after COVID, numbers were lower than today by the time Biden left office. Eggs were higher because of chickens destroyed in a bird flu outbreak. The co-pilot accused of attacking the captain on an Israel-bound flight with an axe and trying to seize the controls was an Omani national, barred from flying on his country's airline because of concerns about extremist views. That from an unidentified diplomat and other sources. South Korea confirms North Korea fired another missile into the East Sea in past hours. Family of Renee Good, who was fatally shot by ICE officer Jonathan Ross in Minneapolis in January, going to court, says ABC's Matt Rivers.
35: One of the lawsuits saying Ross fired at Good as she was turning away from him, stating Ross stepped toward the car, fired around through the windshield, and then fired twice more through her open driver's side window. In ABC News analysis of verified video, Good could be seen turning her car's steering wheel to the right, away from the ICE agent.
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25: The following is a paid advertisement brought to you by Purity Products. 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This product is not intended to diagnose, treat, cure, or prevent any disease.
37: Hi there, and welcome to Healthline by the fine folks at Purity Products. One of my favorite guests is on the line. We've got Chris Killam, also known as the Medicine Hunter, standing by now. CNN calls Chris the Indiana Jones of natural medicine, because he's, well, constantly scouring the globe searching for natural remedies. You may have seen Chris on the Dr. Oz show, or maybe on PBS or CBS, and also on Fox News, where he does a health segment. He's been featured in the New York Times and also on ABC's 2020. Anyway, Chris is joining us today to discuss not one, but three of the hottest nutritional ingredients out there on the market today. Even better, he's teamed up with Purity today to give away a complimentary bottle to everyone out there in the listening audience. So do not, I repeat, do not change that dial. But first, a quick introduction. Chris Killam is an author and an educator. He's written 14 books. He's conducted research in over 30 countries. Again, he's been on with Oprah and Friends and Dr. Oz. Chris, welcome back to the show.
0: Thank you so much. It's always a pleasure to have a great conversation with you.
37: Now, most of us are super busy these days. We want to stay healthy, but quite frankly, it can be daunting, you know, with all the different supplements out there. Now, Chris, you've traveled all over the world learning about different natural remedies, so you really know which ingredients to look for. So tell me this, besides a good multivitamin and some fish oil, maybe a few other things, go into the three super hot nutrients you've been so jazzed about lately.
0: Well, I'm happy to do that. The three super nutrients, as we like to say, are a green tea extract, a turmeric extract called curcumin, and an extract from red wine called resveratrol. And apropos of what you said about my traveling around the world, I've extensively investigated these in their host countries. So I've been in the green tea plantations of China and India and worked with top researchers of this ingredient in those countries. With turmeric, I've been deeply involved with turmeric researchers in India and seen all of that. And with resveratrol, I've worked with scientists in Europe and also in California and Chile and South Africa, all of which are major red wine producing areas. So I've had the opportunity to investigate these things in the field, meet with the top scientists, and my conclusion is that green tea, curcumin from turmeric root, and resveratrol from red wine are remarkable health-enhancing agents that everybody can benefit from in a very, very substantial way.
37: Now, Chris, let's talk about these big three. And it's interesting that they're all found in our diet and all are considered superfoods. The green tea, the curcumin, the resveratrol. Why did you want to combine the three? There's always a method to your madness, if I can say it that way, because you combine these things together. You call it a real game changer.
0: Well, you know, when I look at these, there actually isn't a reason to put them all in separate products. They do go very well together. As you said, they're all food derived. So it's kind of like you can make a salad if you choose out of many vegetables. You don't just have to have a bowl of lettuce or a bowl of cucumbers. And while that's a little bit simplistic, the fact is that all of these are very, very rich in groups of protective compounds that are both antioxidant, so they actually protect our organ systems, so they maintain a healthy inflammatory status in the body. And this is really a big breakthrough. I also like the idea that people can get a concentrated supplement of green tea extract, curcumin extract, and resveratrol in one product with truly meaningful amounts of each one, mm-hmm. and not have to go out and basically buy a shopping cart full of stuff.
37: Now, let's dive into the headlines and the research, especially on this green tea, because it's absolutely amazing. I know in Asia they've been using it for thousands of years for healthy aging, but what are you seeing recently in the press? I know you told me the Nutrition Research Journal, in its July 2012 issue, revealed that green tea significantly increased plasma antioxidant activity and whole blood glutathione. Can you recap some of these headlines and tell me why you're such a green tea advocate?
0: Okay. What you just said about increasing plasma antioxidant activity is really critical. There are many antioxidants that people consume that don't actually wind up in the body, or they don't wind up in the body in any significant amounts. The green tea antioxidants, which we know are among The most highly beneficial antioxidants in the entire world are very well absorbed. They improve plasma antioxidant activity. That is the blood concentration of antioxidants. So what happens is you get this great concentration of antioxidant substances, which are protective compounds floating around in the body and protecting the cells of your body, your organs, every part of your body from premature destruction due to exposure to environmental pollutants and things in the diet. With regard to the whole blood glutathione, when we take in the right antioxidants, and not all antioxidant compounds are the right antioxidants, our bodies produce more of its own super protective compound called glutathione. So you take in the green tea extract, you build the antioxidant activity in your blood, and you also cause your body to produce this enormously beneficial, very well-studied, very powerful protective substance called glutathione. So it is remarkable. This isn't something that most high antioxidant foods or supplement ingredients do, but it does happen with a concentrated, properly made green tea extract.
37: All right, let's switch gears and talk about this curcumin, which is number two on your list. And by the way, these three ingredients are all found in the new green tea combo formula. We're going to be offering a free bottle in a few minutes, but talk to me about the curcumin, which is spelled C-U-R-C-U-M-I-N. Now, most people haven't heard of it, but scientists and researchers know it's one of the most powerful superfoods on the planet. It can positively influence our DNA, maintain joint comfort, healthy inflammation, and more. Can you share some of the incredible headlines on curcumin and tell us why you use this? And we talked about this off air a few minutes ago, this patented curcumin with greater absorption.
0: Okay. Well, first of all, I think while people might not know the term curcumin, they may well know turmeric root, which is a yellow spice, and it shows up in curries, and it's part of the 5,000-year-old Indian Ayurvedic system of medicine. I've been studying turmeric and its derivative curcumin since the 1970s, and I'll say this right off the bat, that there are almost no plant materials in the world as extensively studied as this. A couple of thousand studies can be found in the scientific and medical literature. We know that curcumin is powerfully antioxidant. We know that it has a remarkable capacity to protect the liver, and the liver is our primary detoxifying organ. It greatly enhances joint health. So if people are experiencing joint discomfort due to overuse, this really helps to relieve that. And it's also what we call cardioprotective. It helps to protect the heart. It helps to maintain normal, healthy cholesterol. And one last thing that is really kind of astounding is that curcumin actually causes your body to produce what are called neuroprotective factors in the brain. So it causes your body to produce these agents in the brain that protect the actual tissue of the nerves and the brain itself. There's almost nothing else that we know of that does this. Specifically, the curcumin that you mentioned offers about 7 times the absorption of other curcumin. So when you take 250 milligrams of this stuff, you get about 7 times the activity that you would if you took, say, a comparable amount of another curcumin extract. So this, in my opinion, is one of the most life-enhancing, protective, totally beneficial substances on Earth, and it has just decades of scientific and medical studies to back it up.
37: Now, Chris, I know that we talked already about the green tea in the curcumin in your new green tea formula, which Purity is giving away for free today. But first, tell me about the third nutrient on the list, the resveratrol, which is super hot right now. Share with us some of the headlines and the science behind resveratrol. I know the French love it, but why is it on your short list?
0: Well, resveratrol is one of those remarkable compounds that I just sort of shake my head at how many different things it does. It is found in grapes, in wine grapes. It also shows up in cranberries. What we know about resveratrol is that, like green tea and also like curcumin extract, it's profoundly antioxidant. But more than that, it shows significant properties. When you look at some of the things in the body that happen during aging as a result of fat accumulation in tissue and insulin sensitivity, resveratrol helps to protect against those things. It's a powerful immune regulator. And you know, our immune system is responsible for keeping us healthy. It is remarkably beneficial for the heart. And this is why it's considered one of the keys to the so-called French paradox. You know, the French drink a lot of red wine, they eat a lot of cheese, they smoke cigarettes, and they stay slim and they have good cardiovascular health, which just seems completely unfair. But resveratrol appears to be key in that. And additionally, there is a brain benefit like there is with the curcumin with blood flow to the brain. So when you take resveratrol, you get brain blood flow. This means you get more oxygen to the tissues of the brain. So this is on my short list for all those reasons and for about a dozen more that would just plain take too long to explain.
37: All right, again, we're talking with Chris Killam, also known as the Indiana Jones of natural medicine, sometimes called the medicine hunter as well. Chris, let's laser in on how this wonderful formula that you created in conjunction with Purity Products. I know that Purity's been in business now for, what is it, over 20 years. They've got a top rating from the Better Business Bureau, and people can get a complimentary bottle of this green tea CR today. We'll give that number out in a few minutes. But first, Chris, before we tell our listeners how they can get their very own complimentary bottle of green tea CR, tell me this. If you wanted to buy this green tea plus the patented curcumin plus the resveratrol, I mean, you spend close to probably at least $75 for all three bottles in the store. And yet today, Purity Products is giving away a free bottle. How are they able to do this?
0: Well, you can consider it kind of a smart bet. And what I mean by that, first of all, Purity's big, but they're also very strategic. They know that if a person who's listening will pick up the phone, call in and get their free bottle, and it really is free, as yep. in it doesn't cost you money, if that person will try the product, take it as recommended, they're going to feel it. And when they feel it, they're going to say, gee, I want this as part of my regular daily regimen. 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
37: Chris, hold that thought. 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Okay, Chris, talk about some of the headlines just on the green tea that we didn't get to yet. I understand that dieters just love green tea because it supports healthy fat metabolism. Is that right? And what does the research say about green tea when it comes to weight management?
0: Well, this is one of the especially wonderful things about green tea. We know that green tea has thermogenic properties. That is, it has heat generating properties in the body. So it actually causes your body to burn more calories. So when you eat a meal, you're going to burn more calories from that meal as a result of taking a good, well-made, concentrated green tea extract. In addition, it has specific fat oxidation properties. It actually burns fat. I'm not suggesting that you're going to lose 20 pounds in a week, but I am saying that this is going to help your body to metabolize fat more efficiently. Over time, taking a green tea extract can help you to have a better fat to lean muscle ratio. So from a weight control standpoint, this is very good news. Additionally, green tea helps to stabilize blood glucose or blood sugar. And unstable blood sugar is one of the contributing factors to increased weight. So by stabilizing blood sugar, you have an effect on weight control and weight management. So it's really quite remarkable stuff. You need enough of it. We've got enough of it in green tea CR. It has to be the right extract. We've got the right extract. But the science is there for healthy weight management.
37: All right. Now, Chris, you say that with Purity's formula, it provides you with about 3 cups worth of green tea in each 2-capsule serving. So you get all of the green tea's concentrated benefits for energy, for heart health, for alertness in just 2 caps. Plus, you get the curcumin and the resveratrol, too. So it's easy. You call it your daily shortcut to better health. Explain this idea of a healthy shortcut and explain some of the top benefits as well.
0: Well, I mean, you could, for example, drink 3 cups of good concentrated green tea each day, eat at least 1 really rich curry made with a lot of turmeric root, and drink a couple of glasses of red wine. You could do that every day. Most people will not do that every day, but they still might want the benefits of 3 of the biggest superstar protective health-enhancing nutrients on the entire planet. So when I call this a daily shortcut, I'm simply saying that you can get in a capsule, in a good capsule, what you'd otherwise have to get by drinking a few cups of tea, eating at least 1 large, you know, turmeric-laden curry every day, and drinking a couple of glasses of concentrated red wine.
37: Again, we're talking with Chris Killam, the medicine hunter. Now, in this new green tea CR formula from Purity, it's really about the research. Share with us some of your favorite studies and the headlines on the curcumin that we didn't get to yet. I know this is one of your favorite ingredients for joint comfort and even for brain health.
0: Well, I especially like the liver protective, heart protective, and joint modifying properties of this stuff. The liver is our greatest detoxifying organ. And we know that we're constantly bombarded by toxins in the environment. In fact, blood studies show that newborn babies contain 200 industrial pollutants in their blood at the time of birth. So we need a functioning, super healthy, very strong liver. We might not think about our livers that much, but we need that. Mm-hmm. And we know that curcumin protects the liver. It keeps it strong. From a cardiac standpoint, it's highly beneficial for the heart. It's very good for maintaining healthy cholesterol and healthy platelet levels. And from a joint standpoint, we have innumerable studies showing overall improvement in joint health and relief and stable inflammatory activity, better joint mobility as a result of taking curcumin. I like the brain protective studies as well. You know, curcumin delivers all this. So I regard it as one of the single most important things that you can put in your body. And I'm very well aware that most people are not going to eat enough raw turmeric root to get the benefits that they should and that they can get from a concentrated curcumin extract.
37: I want to remind people that they can call now to get started with a free bottle of Green Tea CR from Purity Products. 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Call now. All right, back to the show. Chris, I don't want to get too technical here, but these antioxidants in green tea are classified as polyphenols. And they really are super powerful and well-respected by scientists. But in this green tea CR formula, there's more. It's got the green tea, it's got the curcumin, the resveratrol that we talked about, plus grape seed extract, bioflavonoids, vitamin C. Can you talk to me about this array of really super antioxidants and polyphenols that you've put in the formula?
0: Well, yeah, I won't say that we kind of went overkill, but I will say that we really, really developed an efficient, comprehensive program here. Grape seed extract contain a group of highly specialized antioxidant compounds that not only do much of what I've already described, but also enhance the physical integrity of tissue in the blood vessels and the skin. So we put those in there for extra boost in antioxidant activity, but also for a specific type of activity that isn't as much addressed by the green tea, the curcumin, and the resveratrol. The bioflavonoids enhance the overall activity of vitamin C, and vitamin C itself is one of the most important nutrients that we can possibly take in. So I would say that we were very, very thorough. You know, when we went through what could be in this product, we said, you know, what would happen if we put in grape seed extract, bioflavonoids, and vitamin C? We realized that we would have an utterly superior formula. And just to reiterate, I want people to experience dynamic health. I want people to feel great. This formula, the green tea CR, will make you feel great. And that's the purpose of it.
37: All right, Chris, I love this green tea CR combination formula. And remember, the CR stands for curcumin and resveratrol. I love that with this complimentary bottle today, our listeners can get started for free. That's great value. What would people expect to pay if they bought all of these separately in the store?
0: Well, I think if they bought high quality products that contain these ingredients, they'd be into it for about $75 or so, possibly even $80.
37: Yeah.
0: So they'd wind up spending appreciably more than they're going to spend on the green tea CR formula. And they still wouldn't get the grape seed extract. They still wouldn't get the pine bark extract, the bioflavonoids, or the vitamin C.
37: Chris, what kind of results can people expect to see? What can they expect to feel once they start taking this formula?
0: I think that people will feel greater joint mobility and comfort. I think they'll feel more energy because these ingredients also help to stabilize and maintain natural, healthy blood sugar control. I think they'll have more sustained energy throughout the day. And I would just suspect that people will have an experience of greater vitality. When you have a more highly functional immune system, you just feel more energy and better overall. It's kind of, you know, like those days when you get up and go, wow, I feel great. This is a wow, I feel great formula.
37: Now, Chris, the green tea CR, let me get this straight. It provides about 3 cups worth of green tea in each 2-capsule serving. Plus, you get the antioxidant equivalent of several servings of fruits and vegetables. Plus, you get the resveratrol and the joint comfort and brain function benefits of the curcumin. I mean, wow, all in one formula. In the last 2 minutes, talk to me about this shortcut to better health and why you want everyone listening to this program to call now for that complimentary bottle of green tea CR.
0: Okay. Fortunately, there's an immense body of science that has been growing steadily for the past 20 years, and it's really rich science now. We know that of the various plant-derived substances that exist, green tea extract, curcumin extract, and resveratrol extract are at the absolute top of the list of protective, vitality-enhancing, overall health-promoting compounds. There just isn't anything like these. They're in the green tea CR, CR standing for curcumin and resveratrol, product in meaningful amounts. People will take this product. They're going to feel the difference. You're going to feel energy. You're going to feel more vitality. You're just plain going to feel better, kind of more fluid and in that flow of good health.
1: Sure.
0: 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And given that they can get a free bottle, I'm also not saying, now put yourself at great risk and spend a lot of money. I'd say, no, try it free. Let the product speak for itself.
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11: Thank you for tuning in. 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Can you name this nutrient? 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By one antioxidant measurement, it's 6,000 times more powerful than vitamin C. It's 800 times stronger than CoQ10. It can improve your depth perception. And millions of people in Japan use it every day to fight wrinkles and fine lines from the inside out. So what is it? What nutrient are we talking about? Well, Sherry Torkos is here to reveal the secret. She's a practicing pharmacist and author. She's written more than a dozen books on health, including the Canadian Encyclopedia of Natural Medicine. Welcome to the program, Sherry Torkos. Good to have you here.
12: Hey there, Mark. Thanks so much for having me. This secret nutrient that we're going to be talking about is called astaxanthin. Mm-hmm. And Reader's Digest, they featured it brilliantly in an article called The Latest It Antioxidant. Astaxanthin is a fountain of youth. As you mentioned, very popular in Japan, used mainstream for promoting beauty from within as a capsule. But here in North America, people just aren't as familiar with it. But listen to this. It has 60 human studies validating its efficacy. And as a pharmacist, this really caught my attention. And this nutrient

0: not something that you can get enough of in diet. It's found in salmon, mm-hmm. but you'd really have to eat a lot of salmon, like 5 pounds, just to get a good daily dose.
1: Well,
0: so
1: as much as I
0: do that.
1: Yeah, I love salmon, but I'm not going that far. Sherry, I didn't know that there were 60-plus human clinical studies in this specific natural form of astaxanthin that happens to be in Purity's AstaFX formula. Talked about Japan. Now, this is a capsule. This particular astaxanthin is all the rage for skin health, as they've been finding in Japan. Very, very interesting on so many fronts here, right?
0: Yeah, for sure. I mean, astaxanthin at just a 4 milligram dose, and that's the clinical dose that is in Purity's AstaFX formula. Mm-hmm. It's clinically tested and shown to fight fine lines and wrinkles from the inside, and millions in Asia take it daily just for that. And I don't want to get too technical here, but just one human study that I'd like to mention to back up these benefits. They used the exact same dose and the type of astaxanthin that's in Purity's product, and they discovered significant benefits for skin hydration, skin texture, smoothness, elasticity, reduction of skin spots. And there was even a reduction of redness and an improvement in the evenness of skin tone. So we're talking about big beauty benefits, and it works from the inside out, which is fabulous. Men love it, women love it, and it's really catching on here in North America.
1: It sure is. It's a really impressive list of clinical benefits for beautifying skin from the inside out. No wonder they love it there in Japan, and now we're learning about it here. But Sherry, I know you like to say the wrinkle-reducing benefits and the skin tone benefits are just part of this. That's just kind of the cherry on the top. What do you mean by this?
0: Well, you know, I talk to a lot of people in the pharmacy every week. So I work as a pharmacist, and I also get a lot of friends and family and colleagues asking me about their health. And many people are, you know, in their 50s, 60s, 70s, and they really like the idea of a supplement mm-hmm. that can help to improve the appearance of their skin. I mean, we all want beautiful, youthful skin. But for most people, this really isn't the key benefit. What's at the top of the list when you ask people, like, what do they most want to achieve in their health and their wellness? They want something that will help to promote muscle strength, and they want stamina. They want to be able to do the activities they enjoy: golf, tennis, hiking, playing with their kids and grandkids. And this is actually patented for muscle strength. You know, people want energy to fight fatigue. They want to feel sharp. They're also concerned about their vision. They want to keep their eyes healthy. People are concerned about heart health, circulation, immunity. Right. All of these areas, really, we're talking about staying healthy from the inside out. So, you know, when you think of it, the skin benefits are compelling, but to me, it's really just the cherry on the top.
1: Yeah, well, Sherry, you were saying that astaxanthin helps with endurance and performance against salmon loaded with astaxanthin. They perform these amazing feats of endurance. Astaxanthin is also found in high levels in the eyes of seagulls. Now, that's interesting. Humans bike faster when they supplement with a specific form of astaxanthin. So is there a common denominator in all of this, these kinds of bits of information?
0: Well, the research here is really clear. Astaxanthin is a molecule that fuels healthy performance, energy, stamina, strength. That's what we see in nature, and that's what we see in humans, too. It's like if you're getting older and you want an edge for strength, for energy, for youthful skin, to fight wrinkles from the inside out, but also to promote endurance and healthy vision, this is what you take. You take this AstaFX formula with a clinical dose of the right type of astaxanthin, and you really feel it. By one measure of antioxidant activity called singlet oxygen quenching activity, astaxanthin is 800 times stronger than CoQ10. And this was published in 2007 in a journal called Carotenoid Science. Another study found that astaxanthin is 6,000 times stronger than vitamin C as an antioxidant, again, in its singlet oxygen scavenging capacity. So it's incredible.
1: Well, I know Purity has a free bottle of AstaFX, just two little liquid capsules a day. That's all you need. And we're going to give out a special 800 number in just a moment for our listeners to take advantage of the free bottle offer. But before we do that, Sherry, Purity uses this natural form of astaxanthin, not that synthetic, cheaper form like you find out there in the market. This is really important as well, correct?
0: Yeah, you definitely need to do your homework when choosing supplements. And that's what I did. AstaFX uses 4 milligrams of the world's most clinically researched natural form of astaxanthin called Astareal.
1: Sherry Tarkos, pharmacist and author, is with us here on the program. Sherry, we learned today that astaxanthin is 6,000 times more powerful by this one measurement of antioxidant activity when compared to vitamin C. This AstaFX has so much power. Purity has something like 100 plus unsolicited testimonials on their website, and I found a couple that I especially enjoy. If I could read a couple of those, I think this is very interesting, if it's okay with you.
0: Sure. I think it's great to share feedback from people that are really taking the product.
1: Yeah, here's one from Ava in Texas. She gives AstaFX 5 stars, and she writes, quote, "After taking AstaFX, my son was visiting us and said, 'Mom, you look youthful. I'm a Purity Products customer for the last 3 years and will never go back.'" That's from Ava. Here's one from Nina in Ottawa, Ontario. She's in the age group 45 to 54, gives it another 5-star review. She says this, quote, "Since taking AstaFX, I've felt so much better. My energy level, I would say, has gone from a 3 to a 10. How about that? She says, "So I feel energized whenever taking. My husband even noticed I no longer complain about housework." Well, I've talked about this amazing product to all my family and friends. I'm sure they see how well I look because I feel great from the inside out. I've even noticed my skin appears healthier, too. I feel like a fountain of youth. Now, that's pretty good stuff from actual customers who've been trying AstaFX. And, Sherry, you mentioned before we started the show, you've been taking this product for yourself. And I know, knowing you for some time, it's worked very well for you, hasn't it?
0: It has. You know, I've been taking it for about 2 years now, mm-hmm. and people are often surprised to hear that I'm 50. They tell me that I look more like I'm 35, which is nice to hear.
1: Yep. Mm-hmm.
0: I do eat healthy. I exercise regularly, but I'm also a strong believer in the benefits of taking research-based supplements. And I take AstaFX every day to stay strong, healthy, to keep my energy levels up, and for my skin. I mean, I want to do everything I can to stay youthful and to keep my body sharp and also to prevent some of those issues that can arise as we age.
1: Great information with Sherry Tarkos. We'll get back to her in just a moment. We're talking about AstaFX exclusively from Purity Products. 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We'll give you the number and the special offer again at the end of the show in a few minutes, but lots to cover today. We'll get back to it here with Sherry Tarkos. She's an author and pharmacist, and always great to have you on the show. Such great information, Sherry. Can you share with us a quick study or two to sort of back this up, highlight the science behind the elite astaxanthin that's found in AstaFX? Because I know there are, what, dozens and dozens of studies. Maybe you can pull out and highlight a couple of your favorites.
0: Yeah, for sure. So Dr. Mark Miller, he's a PhD, a biomedical researcher, he explains it well, and he's talking here about how free radicals compromise and undermine function and cellular performance in the body. He says astaxanthin is simply superb at negating this, as evidenced by clinical trials showing improved performance and accelerated recovery. In fact, research published in the Journal of Medicine and Science in Sports and Exercise found that those who took 4 milligrams of astaxanthin daily over 28 days scored better cycling times with greater output than those who did not take it. So they biked faster. Mm-hmm. I mean, remember this, astaxanthin is one of the few fat-soluble antioxidants that can actually neutralize free radicals even at the site of the mitochondrial membrane. It's like cellular body armor protecting your cells, your joints, blood vessels, brain, heart, and organs on many levels. So listen to this, Mark. Mm-hmm. There are 14 clinical studies on astaxanthin for brain health, 7 studies on skin health, 14 studies on eye health, including research for depth perception and focus, 6 studies showing astaxanthin supports cardio function, 42 studies on healthy aging and cellular health. I mean, there's a ton of research on human performance, too, showing benefits for energy, stamina, and endurance. I mean, this AstFX, it's incredibly powerful and versatile. It helps you stay in the game of life, stay energized, active, alert, healthy, and even stronger.
1: That is impressive on so many levels. So much great information there. And I know this astaxanthin has about a dozen patents, too. I'm looking here. I see there's a patent for promoting eye health and reducing eye fatigue. There's a patent for inhibiting the expression of cytokines in cells, and a patent, get this, on composition for body fat reduction. There's one for improving muscle atrophy in older adults. Sherry, I'd like to be a little bit of a skeptic here. How can this one simple nutrient magically do all of this? How can this AstaFX give us so many benefits? I mean, really?
0: Yeah, I know. It sounds amazing, too good to be true, but it really is true. Many of the studies that I'm referencing here, they're available on PubMed. These are reputable clinical studies conducted by leading researchers around the world that really back the benefits of astaxanthin. By the way, muscle output is better with astaxanthin, too. And this comes from astaxanthin research published in the International Journal of Sports Nutrition, November 2011. This was another study done with cyclists. They took 4 milligrams of astaxanthin. It was a small study, but very positive, showing that cyclists improved their trial time by 2 minutes in a 20-kilometer bike race. I mean, that's a meaningful improvement in a race like this. And the researchers said that they also burned fat more efficiently, which makes sense. Based on this research, Purity can actually make the claim that AstaFX will promote and improve power output in your muscles. I mean, I tell people, AstaFX in, strength and power out. It's transformative if you like energy. And this was found in other studies, too, like one that looked at hand grip strength.
1: Oh, so much great information. If you're just tuning in, we're talking with pharmacist and author Sherry Tarkos here. I'm your host, Mark Larson. Now, on this hand grip study that you mentioned, I understand this involved, a 12-milligram dose. And they saw a 93% boost in hand strength in people who struggled with, a tennis elbow. That's a big deal. But our listeners might be saying, maybe I don't play tennis. What about me? What does it mean for me? Right?
0: Right. So think about this. A 93% increase in a person who has some repetitive stress in their elbow, it's an almost doubling in hand strength. So just think about all the things that you do in your daily life, picking up groceries, your kids, your grandkids, gripping the steering wheel of a car, playing golf or tennis, gardening or riding a bike. A doubling of grip strength makes a big difference. I mean, when you take astaxanthin, you get stronger, you feel stronger, you have more energy, endurance. If you play sports, you play stronger. So to me, it's really quite extraordinary.
1: That's great information, too. Now, Sherry, I want to share a couple more testimonials that caught my attention out of so many right there on the Purity website. Again, these are unsolicited. These are from real people. Here's one from Rick. He's a male, aged 55 to 64, lives in Naples, Florida. He writes this: "What a great product AstaFX has been for me. After starting taking AstaFX, my workout and strength has increased as if I were in my 20s again. And I've only been on AstaFX for 2 months now. Can't wait to see the long-term effect. I look forward to taking AstaFX every morning for my afternoon workouts. I'll be taking this product for a long time." Here's Dee Dee. She's a female, age 45 to 54. She lives in Laurel Park, North Carolina. She writes this, quote, "I've been using AstaFX for a month now. I can see the difference in my energy level. I now have more energy, feel better since taking this product. I can actually see a difference in my skin as well. I'm a smoker who has smoking lines around my mouth, but the lines have diminished about 50%. Overall, I am so thrilled with my energy level. I love this product." Just a couple of samples from the real people who have responded on Purity's website. And Sherry, I'm looking at the list of patents again on this astaxanthin compound. This is where the science, the research backs up what we're talking about. This is just flat out amazing. And now, Sherry, a lot of people out there are going to think what I'm going to say here sounds a little bit odd, but you said before the show this supplement may even help people drive a car better. or use the computer more comfortably. I mean, come on, how does this happen?
0: It does sound funny, but AstaFX may actually help in these areas too, and here's why. One of the interesting things about astaxanthin is that it's a relative of vitamin A, and we know that vitamin A is good for our eyes, good for vision. Astaxanthin is too. Astaxanthin has actually been shown to fight oxidation in eye tissue. Scientists did a study where they found a 46% improvement in a measurement called depth perception. Now, depth perception, that's our ability to determine distances between objects, or basically to see in three dimensions. And researchers, they studied a handball team, specifically looking at how quickly they could change focus. And guess what? The handball team that was supplementing with astaxanthin, they were able to improve their accuracy and improve their performance in the depth perception test. Other research has also shown that astaxanthin helps reduce eye fatigue. And, you know, when you're on a computer, that's a big deal. Everyone's on computers these days and for long periods of time, and it's hard on our eyes. And we know that if you're driving a car and it's late at night and your reaction time is slow, that's not good. Astaxanthin actually helps the eyes focus and refocus. Dr. Hecht, PhD, one of the leading researchers at AstaReal, says that the product actually helps your eyes be more resilient. You see better with it. Your eyes are healthier. I mean, who doesn't love those benefits?
1: Again, we're talking with pharmacist and health author Sherry Tarkos about our free bottle offer from Purity Products, talking about AstaFX. So much ground to cover. Sherry, I want to get back to the skin benefits and this issue of wrinkle reduction. Not as a cream or as a lotion, but as a capsule. You take it orally. This patent also covers this. You say this ingredient is proven to reduce wrinkles, and not just by a little. We're talking a dramatic amount. What's going on with this?
0: Yeah, I know. It's fascinating. A huge benefit. People want to look younger. I know I do. And I've noticed significant benefits since I've started taking it. But it's the science here that really shines. The whole concept of taking oral supplements to improve skin health. Relatively new concept here in North America, but in Japan, this is mainstream. Astaxanthin is already one of, if not the most successful ingredients in a new class of products called cosmeceuticals, or supplements that you take orally to enhance the cosmetic appearance of your skin. So listen to this. In one study, they gave 4 milligrams of astaxanthin, which, by the way, is the actual amount you get in Purity's AstaFX, and the skin benefits were dramatic. Within 6 weeks, every single person in the treatment group, 100% of participants in the study, reported that their skin had improved significantly. Everybody got results. Fine lines, hydration, elasticity, all improved. Listen to this. The participants experienced about 50% improvement in dryness, moisture, roughness, elasticity, fine lines, wrinkles, even age spots were significantly diminished. And this is literally in line with the best, the highest quality, and the most expensive topical products, the lotions and potions that we put on our skin. And again, AstaFX, it's exclusive to Purity Products.
1: 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By the way, limit one free offer per household, please. Sherry, for people who are just tuning in, one of the many highlights we covered earlier on today's program is just how revolutionary this special Purity Astaxanthin is for redefining aging skin. And astaxanthin works its magic inside the body in areas like endurance, stamina, energy. These are so many of the inside-out benefits the people will feel. In fact, what will they feel when they start taking Asta FX?
0: So the reason you need to give this a try is because the benefits are real. The science is very compelling. Over 60 clinical studies and patents. I mean, the product is impressive and it really works. This is a product where you will actually see and feel the benefits after taking it a month or so. The cosmetic benefits for your skin, we just mentioned a minute ago, really incredible. I've been taking it myself and I see a huge difference. Others have noticed too. People are always saying to me, you know, what do you use on your skin? What are you taking? And, you know, I tell people what you put into your body is just as important, if not more so, than what you apply to your skin. And think about the vision benefits, really unmatched by any other nutrient or supplement out there. It targets tired eyes, eye strain, and it helps improve eye focus and depth perception. It's great for circulation, energy, muscle strength, and endurance. You can literally boost your strength. As we age, this is crucial. It helps you enjoy life and stay in the game. Mm-hmm. And it can even help with recovery after exercise. Next, astaxanthin has the ability to fight fatigue and support mitochondrial function. So that means cellular energy and ATP support.
1: Now, Sherry, didn't you mention before the show that astaxanthin has the ability to assist body burning fat for energy? I understand they're even looking at this as a weight loss and weight management ingredient. This is pretty fascinating in itself. Talk about what we're seeing in some of these initial studies on dieters.
0: Sure. You know, research has shown that astaxanthin can actually help promote and enhance fat metabolism. That's one of its unique benefits. It can actually help your cells burn fat more efficiently. Researchers did an 8-week study where they gave a group of middle-aged women 12 milligrams of astaxanthin. They had them do a little exercise, and these women experienced a reduction in body weight, and it was almost all fat, which is fantastic. Now, I don't want anybody to misunderstand here. It's not a magic weight loss pill by any means, but certainly this early research suggests that this can be a useful tool in addition to exercise to help you burn a little extra weight.
1: Now, Sherry, just a few moments left before we wrap up the program. I want to take a quick step back for a moment. I know we have this great free bottle offer today. We're talking Asta FX from Purity Products, and we'll get to that offer as we wrap up the program. Free bottle of Asta FX for all of our listeners. Again, it promotes healthy vision, skin, muscle, fights wrinkles like no other. And most of us have just never heard about all of this until today. So tell our listeners again how astaxanthin compares to other antioxidants or phytonutrients that are out there on the market right now, because this is truly unique, isn't it?
0: Well, you know, from an antioxidant perspective, the healthy aging perspective, astaxanthin is up to 6,000 times more potent than vitamin C in its singlet oxygen quenching capacity. That should be enough to get everybody excited. There's really, you know, something in this for everybody. With AstaFX from Purity here, you get to see the amazing power of astaxanthin for yourself. It's the king of the carotenoids, and very few people are aware of its benefits. And I think millions are missing out on it because they just aren't aware of this incredible evidence-based nutraceutical.
1: And I know it may sound too good to be true for some people, Sherry. What do you say to any skeptics saying, come on, does it really do all of this?
0: Well, I'm a pharmacist, and in my training as a pharmacist, I'm trained to look at the science and to see what the science says. And the science on astaxanthin is very clear, backed by over 60 clinical studies, and many of these studies are accessible on PubMed, so you can check them out yourself. But the key takeaway is this. The benefits are real, the cosmetic benefits, the endurance benefits, the strength benefits, the vision benefits, circulation, cardio. The product really works. I mean, the science is so strong. I see the difference in how it makes my skin look and how I feel. I feel stronger, healthier, and I encourage folks to give this a try. With this free bottle offer from Purity, there's nothing to lose and so much to gain.
1: Such great information, wonderful show, and always good to talk with you, Sherry. Thank you so much for joining us today.
0: Thank you.
1: Sherry Tarkos, who's an author, she's a practicing pharmacist. 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
2: From ABC News, I'm Chuck Severson. Good morning. Senior intelligence and law enforcement officials say the Fly Dubai co-pilot who allegedly attacked the Tel Aviv flight's captain with an axe and apparently tried to crash the plane had been suspended by Oman Air after being identified as a security risk. The captain, hailed as a hero, is speaking out. ABC's Alex Stone.
3: Sources familiar with the investigation identified the suspected attacker as 29-year-old Hammam al-Hammami. Sources say while he was working as a co-pilot trainee for Oman Air in 2024, he was found to be in possession of extremist materials. He was allowed to continue working for the airline, but in an administrative role.
2: President Trump speaking about inflation and the Iran war being blamed for it at a rally in Mobile, Alabama last night.
4: As soon as it's going to end very soon, probably right after the election, but as soon as it does end, oil prices will come tumbling down.
2: Member countries, the group of seven, agree to release 100 million barrels of diesel fuel and crude oil from reserve stock over 4 months, says French President Macron. Trump says more Americans are working than ever before. In the latest monthly Labor Department surveys, ABC News Chief White House Correspondent Mary Bruce.
5: Only 29,000 jobs added in September, less than half of what was expected. Unemployment ticking up to 4.2%. And Americans' paychecks are not keeping up with inflation. On top of that, interest rates for a 30-year mortgage are now at 7.5%. That's a big jump from just a year ago.
2: South Korea military officials confirm North Korea fired another missile into the East Sea today. Family of Renee Good, who was fatally shot by an ICE officer in Minneapolis in January, filing lawsuits against the officer and top administration officials. An ABC News analysis of verified video shows Good could be seen turning her car's steering wheel to the right away from the ICE agent, and that is what one of the lawsuits claims. You're listening to ABC News.
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7: I've got questions. I know you've got questions. Face it, we all have questions when it comes to retirement. And coming up today, Mike is going to be answering questions in our mailbag segment. We're going to bring that to our very first segment of our show today. Thank you so much for joining us. I'm Lou Ann Fulmer. I'm here with Mike Stevens. Of course, we're here every weekend because I like to ask Mike the questions and he loves to answer them. And he's passionate about helping you understand all things retirement. That's what our show is all about. We want to make sure you do retire right the very first time. So let's start off. I want to get you this phone number, 801-210-5500. You may call that number. You can text the word visit to that number if you prefer to communicate that way. Get on our calendar and you can go in and see Mike and our awesome team here at Capital Wealth. They would love to guide you with any questions that you might have. You're going to be blown away by our services and just the fact that they do this with retirees every day, and they would love to come alongside you and guide you. Our website is capitalwealth.com. And Mike, so excited to get started today.
8: I am too. Very excited to be here with you guys.
7: Okay, so here we go. A couple of questions that we're going to ask today, and I know you get these all the time. Here's the first one. I really feel stuck when it comes to financial decisions. I don't like the idea of missing out on ways to make a good profit, but I also worry about losing too much. I don't want to spend my retirement wishing I'd made better decisions. How can you help someone like me?
8: Oh, well, first I'll let you know that you're not alone. With money, it's kind of an emotional thing for a lot of people. So there's something called paralysis analysis. So meaning that if you, you're just stuck trying to figure out what solution you should go with. And what we found is that most people, you know, if they work with someone that they trust, someone that's a partner, and gives them good information, it's easier to make the decision. I've also found that if you have an advisor who's just telling you what to do, maybe there's still those like doubts that might creep back into your mind because you're like, well, I mean, what's the motivation or why? So when you're working with someone, let's go back to you want to make sure that they're a trusted partner. They're giving you good information and their suggestion. And at the end of the day, I think that when someone goes through a process like that, they always feel like they've made the decision that's right for them. And there's a big institution called Dalbar. And what they do is they do these studies. I don't have the Dalbar study in front of me right now, but anyone can Google it. And it's really crazy to see like, hey, if you try to time the market, you try to get in at the right time, you try to get out at the right time. Statistically speaking, most people don't get it right. So we always tell people time in the market is better. And you might be thinking, well, yeah, but like, Mike, I remember 2008 or March of 2020 where the market just tanked really quickly. That's the whole reason for having a plan, not a portfolio. Because if you just have a portfolio, you're going to try to time the market. You're trying to get in when it's good, trying to get out when it's not so good. But if you intentionally have a plan and you say, look, when the market's down, we'll leave the account alone. We'll allow time to allow it to rebound again one day. And we'll take our income from another source. So that's why by design, Capital Wealth has different buckets. We have safe money buckets. We have money in the market buckets so that when the market's down, we're taking the income out of the safe bucket and vice versa. So really great question. But again, if you don't have somebody helping you, we really don't want anyone feeling that way. And if you do feel like that, it's as easy as calling or texting the number 801-210-5500.
7: Awesome. Okay. I'm so glad that, you know, we give out that number because, yeah, any questions that you might have regarding retirement, man, you can certainly ask Mike and our team at Capital Wealth. They would love to guide you. And that's what we're doing right now. We are digging into our Retire Right mailbag questions today. I'm Lou Ann Fulmer here with Mike Stevens. Here's another question that people have. What would be the least risky place for my retirement savings? I don't want to lose a single dime.
8: So go out and get one of those Folgers coffee cans.
7: There you go.
8: Put all your money in it. Dig a hole and put it in the backyard.
7: But then, yeah, they're not losing the money, but they're not making it.
8: You're losing to inflation at that point. Or if you got like a kid in the neighborhood that has a metal detector, they're going to feel like they hit a treasure chest.
7: I know.
8: That's so funny. Here's the thing. Every single person has a different risk score. And so when one person asks, I don't want risk. Some people are like zero loss whatsoever. And some people are like, I'm okay, but it doesn't have to be super aggressive. And one of the easiest ways that you can know roughly how much risk you should have is the rule of 100. You take 100 and you minus your age. So say that you're 60 years old, 100 minus 60 gives you a risk number of 40. So you should be about a 4 out of 10 on the risk score. Now, again, that's relative because some people have more than enough for their needs. And I need, you know, sometimes we sit down with people and we'll show them and I'll say, look, even though you want to be conservative, what if we actually set your account just like that previous question? What if we set your accounts up with these different buckets? And if we know that if the market goes down, you're not dependent on this money, then wouldn't it be okay that we allow this money to be slightly more aggressive? And when I show people a strategy, again, going back to you need to have a plan. That's our retirement money map. That's the plan that we do for people, not just a portfolio. It gives people a lot of clarity and peace of mind. Because again, I go back to people, they come in and they go, here's what I've got, which is great. But there's a better way. The portfolio is great, but the plan is even better. So the thing is that some people, they can have, you know, these different buckets that I've been talking about. And when the market goes down, you just say, great, we're going to take out of that bucket and leave that risk bucket alone. So, you know, Luann, I think the thing about money, because these are two questions now that we've gotten about like, hey, I don't want to increase risk. I don't want to lose money in the future.
7: Right.
8: Folks, if you're listening, and you're nearing or going into retirement, those are good questions. Those are things that should be on your mind. So I'm not trying to take that away from you. What I'm just trying to steer you towards is that you can have your cake and eat it too if you're intentional about your planning.
7: Okay. And that's why we do this show. We want to make sure you have a plan. That's what retirees need to have, is a well thought out plan This is what Mike and our team at Capital Wealth do. They help you come up with a plan. Okay. So anyway, again, thank you for joining us. This is Retire Right Radio. I'm Lou Ann Fulmer. And here's another mailbag question for you. This one is about a grandparent. And they say, I want to leave something for my kids and my grandkids, but I don't want to sacrifice my whole retirement to do that. How can I figure out how much I can afford to leave them, but still have enough to do the things that I've been looking forward to?
8: Well, that's very kind of you. And I would say that, you know, part of money is, in my opinion, blessing the world and leaving it a better place than when you got here. But at the same time, I think you hit the nail right on the head. You can't finance your retirement. You can't say, I'm going to take out a loan to finance my retirement. So you want to be very intentional about it. That's, again, I'm sounding like a broken record, folks, why you want to actually have a plan. But so let's just pretend, because we see this all the time, somebody comes into the office and they go, I have this number of children and I want each child to get this, or I want each grandchild to get that. What we have to do is reverse engineer the plan. And that plan, again, is our proprietary trademarked retirement money map plan, where we'll sit down with someone, we'll figure all that out, and we'll add the layers of what would inflation look like to the plan? What does taxes look like if they go up? What would that look like to the plan? You know, if you needed to spend more for healthcare down the road, what would that look like to the plan? Because there's some people that say, I absolutely need to leave this much per child because that is important to us. One of the strategies, and I am not saying that this is right for everyone, but one of the strategies that a lot of our clients who are in that kind of group that they want to leave money is we use life insurance. And the thing about life insurance is that it's typically used to bless the lives of other people after you go. Mm-hmm. So it's tax-free money. If a life insurance policy is set up properly, then what could happen is one day when you pass away and your beneficiaries are getting this tax-free money, I even suggest to people is just so there's no kind of squabbling, make sure you also have a trust as well and have the life insurance be distributed from the trust. And again, I'm not an estate attorney, so please talk with your estate attorney. But the life insurance being distributed by the trust says that each child or person or charity or whoever gets this amount of money tax-free. And when you do proper planning, like what we're talking about, that can make a world of difference, and it can guarantee that your wishes are fulfilled.
7: I love that. I'm so glad you brought that up. Are there any other questions you are hearing from retirees, in the world that we're living in right now?
8: Yeah, well, there's some people that are concerned with inflation. I think that's kind of the hot topic, just being for the last 30 years, Luann. We didn't have inflation that we were really worried about.
7: It's
8: funny. I went to the grocery store the other day. My little girl's sick right now, so I went to help my wife out. And I literally, like, I've heard it before about the price of eggs, and I kind of like just chuckle, like, oh, why are people focused on that? Until I went to get eggs, and I'm like, I'm going to get a chicken because this is, I'm going to get two or three chickens so I can have, I can have fresh eggs every day and not pay these kind of crazy prices. So it's kind of funny, but inflation's a big one. And I think that just because the Tax Cut and Job Act, it's right nearing the end. And unless Congress makes a change or extends it, we might see future tax rates even higher than where we're at right now. And I tell people right now, taxes are on sale. So if you're going to be doing tax strategies, don't miss out on an opportunity like that. We find that people will come into the office and they'll say, hey, I listen to you on the radio, or my friends use you, and you know, I'm ready to start talking about finances. I'm ready to learn about inflation, how that could affect my retirement planning. I'm ready to learn about if future tax rates go up, how do we get started? And I say, here's the deal. What you need to do is just schedule a complimentary visit. And what that looks like is that when you come into the office, it's not a timeshare presentation. We're going to ask you some really well thought out questions. We're going to find out what money means to you. And it's not cookie cutter. So if you're the kind of person that you're like, I need that, or tell you what, I haven't even offered it yet. Next five callers that call our show, we're going to do a complimentary retirement money map plan. I need you to call 801-210-5500. 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
7: Okay, have to take a break. Don't go away. We'll be right back with more from Mike Stevens. This is Retire Right Radio.
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7: Hi there. We're so glad you joined us today. I'm Lou Ann Fulmer here with Mike Stevens. And, you know, we're living through what professionals call a longevity revolution. And that's the fact that people are living so much longer than previous generations. So it's wonderful on one hand, but it can create some serious financial planning challenges. If you're currently 65, there's a very real possibility you could spend 25, 30 more years in retirement. So that's a long time. Mike, what does this longevity revolution mean for retirement planning?
8: You know, our grandparents, your grandparents, their number one concern was dying too soon. Mm-hmm. And now it's the concern is living too long and outliving your money.
7: Yeah. That's crazy, isn't it? Yeah.
8: Yeah. And so, you know, thank you, technology and medicine, which made the quality of life even better. I love it. And I want you guys to think about something, what I'm going to tell you right now. It's a little bit awkward, but realize that 1970 and 2025 are as far as apart as 1970 and 1915. Okay.
7: Oh, wow.
8: It's exactly the same. That's 1970 weird. And 2025 are as far apart as what 1970 and 1915 were. Is that not wild?
7: That's
8: or
7: a
8: what?
7: Crazy way to look at it. Oh, wow.
8: Sorry if I just popped someone's bubble there.
7: Talk about feeling old. Thank you.
8: Yeah. But here's the deal. I look at so many retirement plans that they were just built for shorter lifespans. Like I still see retirement plans where they're ending at like age 80 or 85. And so life expectancy has gone up, but average age is about 85 years old in the United States. So what happens if you live till 87 or 89 mm-hmm. or 91? What happens if AI technology improves science and health and we do continue living longer and hopefully more comfortable lifestyles, but you can't have an old school broken plan. That's like saying, hey, I don't need a new cell phone. I'm good with this, you know, 1984 big white with the antenna shoe.
7: The antenna,
8: right?
7: Yes.
8: We're going back in time.
7: Oh, how fun.
8: So retirees, they really do face challenges that few previous generations encountered because now we're living longer and those previous generations. Here's the thing. Social Security was not ever intended for 20 or 30 years. It was designed that you took Social Security, you know, beginning around age 60 and people's life expectancy was like 68 when Social Security first was implemented. Right. So it was like 6, 7, 8 years of income before a person passed away. Mm-hmm. And now it's like 30 years.
7: Yeah.
8: So, I mean, the thing is that, you know, statistically speaking, people are going to continue living longer, which is awesome, mm-hmm. but we got to plan for it.
7: Yes. And I've read, because of these medical breakthroughs, aging baby boomer population, okay, the number of people living to 100 and beyond is going to increase eightfold worldwide.
8: That's crazy.
7: So, okay. So does this mean retirees need to be investing more aggressively then to stretch their savings?
8: So I don't think aggressively. There's it's really easy. You could go Google this. It's called the rule of 100. And it's an average approximate how much risk you should take in your portfolio. And so the rule of 100 said, you take 100 minus your age, and that leftover number is how much risk. So if you're 70 years old, 100 minus 70, you should have about 30% of your portfolio risky. Okay. Okay. Well, now they're talking about moving it to the rule of 110. It's not rule of 100. Yeah, well, just because people are living longer. Yeah. So it slightly bumps up the risk. And so there's an appropriate balance, folks, between growth and preservation. And so what I don't want is I don't want you to listen and then make a change in your investment portfolio to be super high risk, because there's something called sequence of return risk. And this is really fascinating too. So if you Google sequence of return risk, I think Fidelity has done a wonderful job with their chart just showing what it means. And this is what it is you go person A, person B. Person A has got 100,000, person B has got 100,000, and they both invest at the exact same time over the same time frame. Person A is going to start with negative returns, and we're going to inverse that for person B. So the same returns that person A began with, person B is going to have those at the end of their time frame. Oh, okay, so pretend it's like 20 years, right?
7: Yeah.
8: So person A, 1, 2, 3 years, 1, 2, 3, person B is going to have those exact same returns in years 20, 19, 18, for example, right? Okay. Uh-huh. So they're the exact same rates of return. But what it looks at is if you begin your retirement or investing with negative returns initially, and you do it that way versus person B, you dramatically have less money, like huge, significant mm-hmm. less money. Mm-hmm. And what I'm trying to tell you is that you only have a loss if you sell when the market's down. So you're going, well, Mike, I need to take income out of my investments to live because my employer's not giving me a paycheck anymore. So what do I do when the market's down and I need that money? Well, what you do is you diversify and you have an appropriate amount of money in the market and you have an appropriate amount of safe money. Right now, at Capital Wealth, we're using fixed indexed annuities as safe money. And we're not doing them with income riders. We're doing no annual fees. But when the market goes down, you don't lose money. When the market goes up, you don't get 100% of the upside gains. So typically, people will get between 0 to 7% on the upside. Okay. And you get everything in between. So when the market goes down, don't sell. We take your income out of that safe bucket account. So I really think that you can have a healthy balance. And I hopefully I didn't confuse you with the conceptual idea of the sequence of return risk. If you want to take away the shortened version, it's balance and it's appropriate diversification, because you could live longer. And we want to make sure that you're not overspending that down when the markets are down. And we want to make sure that there's income for the rest of your life.
7: Mm-hmm. Very, very good. So, wow, I love how you explained that. It makes me think, though, it's kind of the luck of the draw when you retire.
8: It 100% is. But that's the thing is you can actually beat the odds. Yeah. Like, you don't have to just be acted upon. You can be proactive. Because nobody can control if you're going to have a negative year the year you go into retirement. Like, think about if you started retirement in 2008.
7: Right.
8: Maybe some of you are shaking your heads up and down and you're like, I did.
7: That was
8: or me. What happens if you began retirement in 2000, 2001, 2002, where all 3 years were negative. You had the dot-com bubble burst, 9/11. You had just all of the, you know, tech crash and stuff like that. So you take your income in those down years out of the safe accounts and you leave the good stocks that you own alone and you let them grow. And you have your cake and you eat it too.
7: Yeah. Yeah. Very good.
8: So here's the invitation. Mm-hmm. If our listeners are like, hey, tell me more about that strategy. 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So if you want to claim a complimentary visit, then we'll open that slot. So if you call 801-210-5500, we will schedule a complimentary visit that you can check to see if you're on the right track.
7: How about that? Now, think about this. Mike has been helping people for over 20 years. So do you think he knows a little bit about helping people retire and answering your questions? I think so. He and his team have seen it all. So make sure you give them a call and also check them out on their website too, capitalwealth.com, capitalwealth.com. Thank you so much for spending part of your day with us. This is Retire Right Radio with Mike Stevens. I'm Lou Ann Fulmer. So I want to go back to the withdrawal strategies. You know, you were talking about investing and how you make sure you need to diversify. Once it's time to draw money from your savings, that strategy is very, very important. How do you help people make sure that they're not taking too much too soon or not enough and not really enjoying their retirement?
8: Okay, well, that in itself is a whole, like, that's a loaded question. So I'm going to just unpack that because it was a really good one and people really do need to know about it. Mm-hmm. So let's talk about this first and foremost. A plan is totally different than a portfolio. So most people come into the office with, say, like a 401k statement, a couple IRAs, you know, because they work at another job and maybe they moved it to an IRA, the 401k. Mm-hmm. And so what we do is we have our proprietary planning process and we use our software that will actually, you know, plug in everything. It plugs in Social Security. It plugs in Social Security cost of living adjustment. If you have a pension, what are the survivor benefits? Is there cost of living on the pension? What's the rate of return? What does taxation look like on it? What does your monthly spending look like? Okay, are we adding inflation to that monthly spending? You betcha. Healthcare costs, et cetera. And so gone are the days where you could just say, hey, I'm going to just take money out and follow that 4% rule. But that is so old school, mm-hmm. doesn't work information anymore. And you really need to have all of these moving parts calculated at the same time. And thankfully, with computers and well-written software code, you can do that. But most people, you know, maybe you're watching the Super Bowl and you watch an ad, hey, if you got $1 million saved for retirement, you know, you can have a great retirement. It's like, well, really? What happens if you're spending $12,000 a month? What's your rate of return need to be? So like, you can't follow these like blanket statements with retirement planning. It needs to be very intentional

0: 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I bet you're going to be really glad you called us.
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1: Hey, thanks for joining us. I'm Lou Ann Fulmer here with Mike Stevens, founder and president of Capital Wealth, and he is a trusted leader in the financial services field. So if you think you haven't saved enough for retirement, do not worry. You're not alone. Mike, let's talk about what else people can do to help ensure that their money lasts through, you know, what could be a very long retirement.
0: Yeah, people are definitely living these longer these days. Mm-hmm. So we want to make sure that we can be very mindful of not having old, out-of-date plans that just show you, you know, hey, cool, this goes till age 85. And then you live till 90, and you're like, what the heck? I just became a financial burden to all my loved ones.
1: Yeah.
0: We don't want that. So, you know, the thing is that there's a few things that people can do. I'm just going to tell you what they are, not necessarily that I enjoy telling you this, because I don't think this applies to everyone. Working longer. And you're like, bah, I can't believe you just said that, right?
1: Some people are like, what?
0: I know. This guy, you know, even 1 or 2 extra years, it can actually have dramatic effects. Now, I'm going to tell you this. Here's my 2 cents. If you enjoy what you're doing, you don't have to quit, right? Like, you could reduce your time. You could go part-time. You could go to consulting. But you have to have a plan, because I've noticed that people that go into retirement with no plan, they get, especially when they've loved what they've done, they just get bored really easy. And retirement's not fun. And then they have an identity crisis and they're just like, what the heck did I get into? Yeah. Right. So if you want to improve your retirement and working is good for you because you love what you do, then keep doing it. But if you're like, I can't stand what I do, the flip side of the coin is get your butt in right away. Come and see us and let's see if we can get you retired sooner than later. Okay. Mm-hmm. Next thing is, I would say you want to be efficient with every dollar. You know, so we do a lot of expense plans, and, you know, you guys will know the word budgeting. We don't live off of budgets. I can't stand budgets either. They're very like rigid, unflexible, blah. Like, next thing, I can't stand same. The expense plans say, all right, cool. How much do we need to spend at a minimum to make sure that our obligations are

0: format, but what's the maximum? We're going to put a guardrail in place. What's the maximum that we should be spending on a monthly basis to make sure that we're not spending too quickly? There's other things about being efficient with your dollar. Things like minimizing investment fees. We see a lot of people paying hidden fees. And when we show them, it's almost like their mouths like hit the floor. And they're like, I had no idea that my fees were this high. I just thought that I was just paying this. Uh-huh. And we do it in a very respectful way. But I think that people should know that, you know, Wall Street doesn't work for most people's best interests. It works for Wall Street's best interests. So if we can show you how to reduce or eliminate fees, huge win in retirement planning. Taxes, that's a no-brainer. Nobody likes paying taxes. So if we can also reduce or eliminate taxes, that's a big one. And I'm going to just wrap it up with saying things like, if you're not yet taking Social Security, there are ways to optimize your Social Security benefits just beyond simple timing decisions. A lot of people have in their mind, oh, I'm going to take it at 62 or 66 and 10 months, 67, whatever your full retirement age is. Social Security actually has over 567 different filing combinations for a married filing jointly couple.
1: Isn't that crazy?
0: Okay. So which one of those 567 do you plan on taking? Okay. This is my point. Every single person has their own unique circumstances. So we got a plan for that.
1: Very much so. You have to have a plan for all of this. I think a lot of people, and myself included, think of retirement as kind of an abrupt change, you know? You're working one day and then all of a sudden you're not going to work again. And that's scary to me. Truly, truly scary to me. So the traditional model is changing. You kind of mentioned it earlier in this show. You could, you know, work part-time or whatever. So let's talk about that. How strategic part-time work could, you know, actually work for people as far as helping their extend their savings and stuff like that.
0: Yep. Yep. Because the thing is the part-time. Okay. Let me give you an example. So folks, I'm probably the only financial advisor that you'll ever meet that doesn't golf. Okay. It seems like part of my industry is like a requirement. Like if you're an advisor, you have to love golf. Truthfully, I don't mind golf, but I got other passions that keep me busy. Aww. And I only got so many hours in the day.
1: That's right.
0: Side note, I have a 12-year-old son who is a golf nut.
1: And he absolutely
0: loves it.
1: Aww.
0: And he's like, Dad, let's go play. And he's at the point where he could probably smoke me. He's like, yeah, yeah. So, but here's what I'm trying to say. Let's pretend that I loved golf, okay? Well, could I go and work at my local golf course? Yeah. Could I go and get a job possibly in a pro shop somewhere and just talk golf 9 to 5.
1: Yeah.
0: And you're like, I cannot believe that I get paid to do this. I absolutely love it. Right. Mm-hmm. And so that's just one example. There's so many different things, but my point is that you could take something maybe that you know, it's just a hobby and you can turn that into a side hustle in retirement. So just like you were saying, kind of the fear or the anxiety about stopping working. I think it's now on your terms, Luann. So the mind shift is it's in your control. You have the freedom and you get to decide. And I'll tell you where the cherry on the top is.
1: Where?
0: Is when you're like, hey, I don't even need to do this. Like I have enough income coming in no matter what. I just want to do it.
1: Yeah.
0: And get paid for doing something that I love to do.
1: Right. Exactly.
0: That's the cherry on the top.
1: Yeah, that is the cherry on the top. My father-in-law worked into his 90s. He was a home builder. He worked into his 90s until his health got bad. Yeah.
0: Yeah. My uncle, 76 years old, owns two companies, one in Toronto, Canada, one in Phoenix, Arizona, just builds like just beautiful custom homes.
1: Ooh, see?
0: And I call him still Uncle John. It's kind of funny because, you know.
1: Well, he's still your uncle.
0: He's still my uncle, right? It's endearing, I guess. Yes. Uncle John, when are you going to retire? And he goes, why? He's like, I freaking love what I do. Aww, it's so great.
1: Yeah,
0: right?
1: Yeah.
0: He's like, you know, I travel, I rock climb, I golf. Again, he's a builder and he golfs. I don't. So he's like, come golf. And I'm like, okay. Mm-hmm. But he loves it. And folks, that's what your retirement should be too. Like you shouldn't be like, what am I going to do? This sucks. I'm bored out of my tree. It honestly should be the best golden years of your life.
1: Right.
0: So if you're like, hey, listen, what do I need to do to retire? We've created a checklist on our website. If you go to retireutah.com, there's a whole bunch of resources that we've created for folks just like you. And one of the ones that I'd point you to is the checklist challenge. Kind of see where you're at and help you prepare for getting to and through a successful retirement.
1: Yeah. Make sure you do that, guys. There's resources right there at your fingertips that we are offering you today. So thank you for joining us. You're listening to Retire Right Radio with Mike Stevens. Mike and his team are all about helping retirees, helping them by creating a relationship with them. You know, not just transactions. They are advisors who are committed to success for you. You know, they're retiree and they certainly want to help you retire with clarity and you know, they can help you turn all these complex things that we talk about into simple. So,
0: hey, can I actually just expound on that for one quick second?
1: Of course.
0: So we've been really blessed as a firm. So we're actually selective about who we work with. And I always tell people, if you're not a nice person, don't even make the appointment. Like we only work with nice people. But the part two of that is we love our clients to death. And that's because we, going back to part one, work with nice people. And so it sounds really cliche, but like the reason why our culture at our firm is so great is because when the phone rings and we see that it's you calling and we love working with you, it's like our best friends are calling us. Mm. And we're like, yeah, like how can we take some money out so you guys can do that cruise to Alaska with the family?
1: Yeah.
0: Right. And then our clients send us pictures and they're like, hey, thank you for helping this be possible. We never thought that we could do this. So for us, I'm serious. Like what you said, relationships, not transaction. Mm-hmm. Totally true.
1: Yeah. See, there you go. So, okay. Make sure you give them a call. And again, thank you for joining us today. Retire Right Radio. I'm Luann Fulmer here with Mike. So, all right, let's get into taxes because, you know, that's something that I think a lot of people assume that their tax bill is going to shrink in retirement, but that's not necessarily the case, right?
0: No. Yeah. So common misconception is that taxes automatically decrease in retirement, which is not true. Many retirees, they really find that they can maintain or increase spending levels, right? Because who really wants to say, cool, yeah, I don't want chicken for dinner anymore. Let's just do beans and rice.
1: No.
0: It doesn't really happen that way. So most people are spending the same thing. Typically, fewer tax deductions are available to retirees. For example, like your mortgage is paid off, your children are independent, they're hopefully moved out of the house, right? You're not paying for them anymore. You have things like withdrawals from retirement accounts, your IRAs, your 401ks. They're taxed at ordinary income tax rates, which are the highest rates in the tax code to be pulling from. And things like Social Security benefits, depending on the state that you're listening to, because we've got clients all across this beautiful country, they can become taxable based on other income sources. So you got to be mindful that chances are taxes right now, today, listening to my voice, are probably the lowest that they're going to be. And chances are they're going to dramatically increase in the future.
1: Okay. So it sounds like taxes can be just as much a concern in retirement as when people were working, right?
0: Oh, yeah. Oh, yeah.
1: So, Mike, why don't you give us some strategies that you guys use to help people minimize that tax impact on retirement resources?
0: Okay, cool. Yeah. So tax prep, it's different than tax planning. So I always tell people, hey, give your CPA, your EAs, whoever's doing your taxes a freebie because they're looking rearview mirror. The advisor's job is to be looking proactively into the future. And we want to make sure that we're doing tax diversification. So what that means is that there's IRA accounts, which are tax deferred. You got your Roth IRA accounts that are tax free, et cetera. Are you pulling money out of your accounts with the right account? Okay. So depending on what's going on in the world of taxes, which account are you pulling it from? So that's a strategy. Things like strategic Roth conversions. That can lower your taxes in the future. So when taxes, if they go up, which I believe they are going to go up, you're going to laugh and say, ha, I paid my taxes while they're lower and on sale.
1: Yeah.
0: And you know, we want to manage tax brackets to avoid unnecessary tax spikes. So for example, you might be in the 12% marginal tax rate. That's today's tax code. And you spend a little too much money not realizing it, but now you've just moved from the 12%. The next jump is 22%. ouch, right? That's like a 50% increase on your ouch. It's a big one, right? So we don't want to go from 12 to 22, or if you're in the 24 and jump to 32. So we want to be managing where you're taking the money from. And there's all these other little things that are going to affect it, things like IRMA, like Medicare, et cetera. So a lot of times people go, did not know this. Well, you'd rather find out now than having to fork over a large amount of cash to Uncle Sam that you're like, I wish I would have known. So here's what you need to do to make sure you're not in that situation. I want you to pick up the phone right now and call us, or you can text the word visit to 801-210-5500. And let's schedule a complimentary visit that we can go over your specific situation and see if we could add some value to what you're already doing.
1: And more good stuff to come. Stick around for the rest of our show. Retire Right Radio with Mike Stevens continues after this.
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1: Thank you for joining us today. I'm Lou Ann Former here with Mike Stevens. Now, we know there are some words of wisdom that stand the test of time. We're going to take some time right now, this part of our show. Mike, I'm going to give you some words of wisdom, timeless advice from some famous people. And then I want you to tell us what it has to do with retirement planning, okay?
0: Perfect.
1: Yeah, we've done this before. So, okay, I'm going to lead off with Warren Buffett, probably the greatest investor of all time. And he said this, you've probably heard this before. Rule number one, don't lose money. Rule number two, don't forget rule number one. So pretty straightforward, but I think that's easier said than done, right?
0: Yeah, yeah. There's another great quote by Warren Buffett that basically I'm paraphrasing, saying, hey, you shouldn't invest if you can't, you know, walk away. And I think he said something like fall asleep for 10 years and then, you know, wake up and then see what it looks like 10 years later. Right. Again, that seems easier said than done, but here's what we do. So I think that this is rule number one, don't lose money. Rule number two, refer back to rule number one mentality is exactly how we do it at Capital Wealth, where we have different buckets for a person's money. We will have a safe money bucket and we'll have money in the market. And I've talked about this on previous shows, but let's talk about it again because it is so important for a retiree to diversify from safe versus market. So think about this. If the market goes down, which it will because it's not going to go up forever, and you're retired, you're not getting a paycheck from your company anymore. So you're taking income out of where? And so if a person doesn't have a safe money account and the market has gone down, you're selling at a loss to have monthly income paid out to you so you can live. Horrible. We don't want to do that. So if we carve out some of the money in the market and we put it in a safe growth type account where, you know, you're not getting the same types of returns as if you left it in the market, but the trade-off is you're not getting any of the downside losses when the market goes down. When you need your income, the market's down, we take it out of the safe account. Mm-hmm. And it's as simple as that. And it's like revolutionary for people when they go, I didn't even know you could do something like that. Yeah, that's exactly right. So next time you're on the beach and the market's gone down, You go, no big deal, because my advisor, and hopefully that's us at Capital Wealth, my advisor is sending our income from the safe account that hasn't lost money. And because we haven't sold from the market account when the market has gone down, technically you didn't lose because you didn't sell and lock in any losses. It's just fluctuations on paper. And that's how simple income can be in retirement is rule number one, don't lose money.
1: Yeah.
0: Great. So we don't take it out of this the market when it's down. Rule number two is refer back to rule number one, don't lose money in retirement.
1: I love it, but I love the way you explain that and the way you handle it with your clients. So
0: yeah, because there, so most sense. People, they're like, wow, I had no idea that you could structure your retirement accounts like this. And by structuring it like that, it takes a lot of emotion out of investing where you don't have to be logging into your financial accounts every day. You can actually live and enjoy retirement without stressing about it every single day.
1: Right. Exactly. Yeah. And that's what we want you for you, our listener. We want you to, you know, hear this advice that you get from Mike for free every weekend on our show. And then, you know, take heart and get some guidance on that. Give them a call.
0: And we realize we can't help everyone. But the reason why we like doing this show is because we like meeting great people. And we also realize we can't meet every single person in the world that listens to the show. So we want to pay it forward and give them good information.
1: Love it. Oh, I love that. Okay, here is another quote from a Venezuelan proverb. And it says, he who doesn't look ahead gets left behind. What does that mean?
0: I think it's pretty self-explanatory. Yeah, yeah. So let me actually say, I'm going to use taxes as an example here. Okay. So... Mm-hmm. I feel like right now is a amazing time to start doing things like Roth conversions, or at least at a minimum, have a tax strategy. Why do I say that? Because if you look at where we're at historically, right now we're in a tax low. So if I know that in the future, there's a high probability that taxes are going to go up in the future, doesn't it make sense that I would want to take advantage of paying my taxes now while taxes are lower and on sale?
1: Yes.
0: And that way I'm missing the tax nightmare that's probably going to come down the road for people that proactively, you know, haven't been taught to look ahead. And I just, this is again, going back to putting good information out on the airwaves. We can't help every single person. But for those people that are like, you know what? Nobody's talked to me about a tax strategy before. Mm-hmm. I want to learn more about it. Or maybe you have an advisor that says, hey, yeah, do some things with taxes. And let me give you an example. Let's pretend that you are 60 years old and your advisor says, yeah, I think it's a good idea for you to do Roth strategies. And then you go out and you do your Roth strategies and they don't advise you on how much you should be doing. And then you find out, you know, you've been doing it for a few years and you did it at 63 and you stopped. But at 65, you got this surprise Medicare increase and you're like, wait, what happened here? What's going on? Why am I paying way more for Medicare? Mm-hmm. Because Medicare, we've talked about this before, has a 2-year look back in what you do today. So the thing is that if you convert too much money, and you're not proactively looking forward, you're not saying, all right, hey, what does it look like for my Medicare planning 2 years from now? You could get left behind. You could pay a lot more money. So folks, this is the kind of thing that I hope that I'm disseminating on you is that retirement planning is not just having a portfolio. It's having a plan. And we have our proprietary retirement money map that is not for sale. But for the next 5 callers, we do this periodically, we will do for you a complimentary retirement money map. And it's comprehensive about all of these things that we're talking about. No strings attached. You just need to be one of the next 5 callers to get your complimentary retirement money map by calling 801-210-5500.
1: Now, this next one, I love it. It's from P.T. Barnum. And this is it. Money is a terrible master, but an excellent servant.
0: Hey, okay, now I'm going to be singing the Greatest Showman songs
1: I know. Oh, see,
0: throughout my head the rest of the day. So if anyone doesn't know, If you haven't seen The Greatest Showman, Hugh Jackman played P.T. Barnum.
1: Yep.
0: What a wonderful movie.
1: Oh my gosh, I love it.
0: Awesome. It is such a good one. And it's, you know, it's the movie is obviously based on a true story, but here's the deal. Like, you saw financially how much he struggled until financially he was able to get ahead.
1: Yes.
0: And that's not a guarantee that any person is going to just like overcome that struggle. Sometimes it's just a struggle. But the whole thing is I look at it like you have debt, you have interest. And debt is a terrible master, meaning that like you're constantly feeling that crippling crush of debt versus interest, which is money that's compounding in your accounts, right? So money is a terrible master, but an excellent servant. So here's the advice that I would just give our listeners. There are needs versus wants. And I'm not telling you that you have to live on such a tight, stringent budget that there's no flexibility or wiggle room. Retirement should be the greatest years of your life, right? So I was thinking if I could do like a Greatest Showman, but
1: come
0: I can't.
1: On.
0: So we'll just
1: come
0: we'll
1: on. Say the greatest. You're dying to right? sing.
0: Yeah, exactly. I'm not a good singer, folks. I'm not going to sing to you. But so here's the deal. You want to have the best years of your life. Determine if you need something or if you want something. So the problem is that we live in a society with like social media where people are constantly comparing or they're scrolling and they're seeing, oh, so-and-so just took this like $30,000 Alaskan cruise vacation. Oh, my next door neighbor just bought a Porsche. And like, I'm just making up examples, right? And so what happens is people get easily enamored by seeing things posted on social media and they start feeling left out. And then they go, well, I need that too for some kind of happiness in my life. And I'm telling you is that it might seem like going into debt for a frivolous thing might give you happiness for a little while. But then when you go into debt, not so much. So you have to balance, and balance is the key. Enjoy life, do good things, have fun, but just needs versus want.
1: I love that. Now, I do wish that my husband and I would have done more with the compounding interest. You know, we didn't. We were actually just spending everything we made, hardly saving at all. So take it from me,
0: 65-year-old.
1: Yeah, you know, we didn't learn this early enough. But
0: well, but now you're doing the right things, and that's the key. Yeah. For anyone listening, if you did the same thing, it's never too late to make a change.
1: Yeah. Thank you. Now we're working really hard and saving and trying to. Well, what we did was we got out of debt. We sold the bigger house and moved, and we've been able to, you know, pay for everything now cash. It's pretty.
0: You guys have done such a great job.
1: Turnaround. Yeah. Yeah. Thank you. This final piece of timeless advice comes from an English playwright named Samuel Johnson. And he said, it is better to live rich than to die rich. They say this could be a little controversial. So,
0: yeah, a little controversial because he's basically saying, hope it all works out in a nutshell. So here's what my thoughts are. Going back to what we just talked about with P.T. Barnum, life should be about balance. And it's not wrong to, you know, plan a nice vacation for your family and make memories and drive a car that's not always breaking down. But again, it goes back to balance. So, you know, Samuel Johnson, not Samuel L. Jackson, right?
1: Right.
0: Samuel Johnson, the old English guy. I don't know what time was like. Maybe Samuel Johnson, the old English playwright guy, maybe they only lived till 40. So he was like,
1: yeah, hey.
0: Yeah, who knows what time was like back then, but we're seeing people living longer these days and we want to make sure that people have a plan and there's something in place. And so I'm going to say agree to disagree, Mr. Johnson.
1: Yeah. Yeah.
0: But having an actual plan is what can help provide security and peace of mind in retirement. And folks, with that being said, I just want to thank you always for tuning into Retire Right Radio. We talk about accumulation. It's just one step of the journey. But remember, again, just kind of like Mr. Johnson, but kind of enjoying the retirement of your dreams. That's our goal with the spending. So if you got questions just about your financial journey, you want to make sure you're balanced, give us a call, 801-210-5500. We're going to be back next week with more retirement guidance.
1: 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It is not intended to be used as the sole basis for financial decisions, nor should it be construed as advice designed to meet the particular needs of an individual situation. Capital Wealth Advisors is not permitted to offer, and no statement made during this show shall constitute tax or legal advice. Our firm is not affiliated with or endorsed by the United States government or any governmental agency. The information and opinions contained herein, provided by third parties, have been obtained from sources believed to be reliable, but accuracy and completeness cannot be guaranteed by Capital Wealth Advisors. 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
6: ...of a plane bound for Israel and tried to crash the jetliner. From ABC's Michelle Franzen.
7: Sources tell ABC News while working as a co-pilot trainee for Oman Air in 2024, he was found to be in possession of extremist materials, but allowed to work for the airline in an administrative role. Investigators are still trying to determine how the suspected attacker was then permitted to fly for Fly Dubai Airlines and how he ended up as the first officer in the cockpit of the plane headed for Israel.
6: President Trump now saying the Iran situation will be over after the midterm elections in November and says oil prices will then plummet. Group of seven or G7 countries agree to release 100 million barrels of diesel fuel and crude oil from reserve stock over 4 months, says French President Macron. This comes as there's another monthly slowdown in job creation in the Labor Department's monthly surveys. Only 29,000 jobs added in September. ABC's Olivia Rubin.
8: The healthcare and construction industries added 17,000 and 11,000 jobs each, manufacturing adding 9,000. The slow coming as inflation remains elevated at 3.4% because of the war in Iran. And worse, the data today showing Americans' paychecks just aren't keeping up, rising slower at just 3%.
6: South Korea military officials confirm North Korea fired another missile into the East Sea today. Krista Pike, Tennessee death row inmate who survived two lethal injections, remains critically ill, unconscious, on tubes in a hospital, say her attorney is Robin Marr, executive director at the Death Penalty Information Center.
9: About their protocol, about the training that staff received, where they're obtaining drugs, how they are testing those drugs, all of these critical details.
6: She's saying one cause, lack of transparency about those things. You're listening to ABC News.
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6: The family of Renee Good, who was fatally shot by ICE officer Jonathan Ross in Minneapolis in January, is going to court, says ABC's Matt Rivers.
15: Good was shot and killed in her car by ICE officer Jonathan Ross as she protested ICE operations in the city. The government initially calling her a domestic terrorist, arguing Good tried to run over the officer before he shot her. The family denying that, one lawsuit now claiming wrongful death. The other specifically naming top administration officials alongside that ICE agent.
6: Video evidence will be reviewed and interviews done into alleged hazing incidents involving the Olentangy Orange High School girls' soccer teams as the Delaware County, Ohio Sheriff's Office. Girls were allegedly told it was a bonding event. A parent of one of the girls who didn't want to be identified.
16: They were allegedly, apparently, their hands were zip tied behind their backs. They were saran wrapped, their entire body. We've heard reports that several of these girls were duct taped.
6: The school district says the coaching staff has been placed on leave. Released on bail, a dual UK-Iranian citizen arrested on suspicion of plotting a terrorist attack following a security incident at a U.S.-run military airbase in England. South Korean golfer Tom Kim got what he came for by winning the men's singles today at the Asian Games in Japan, a gold medal, and an exemption from military service back home. Chuck Sievertson, ABC News.
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1: Welcome to the movie show on this final weekend of September. When we've got a little bit of something for everybody, honestly, Val, with yes. The different types of movies that have come
24: out.
1: It's
24: like a stew of movies.
1: A veritable smorgasbord, yes. As they might say in Charlotte's Web. We've got, but our big movie of this week, we picked, I feel like I kind of forced this because I liked it so much. But our big movie of the week, sponsored by Paris RV, is the animated movie Forgotten Island.
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24: Best friends Joe and Risa, they're fresh out of high school, and they get to spend one last night together and tumble through a portal to a magical island. And then a lot of shenanigans occur.
1: Yeah, that we don't know about.
24: We don't know about. And this is all based...
1: And neither do they.
24: It's all based on Filipino folklore that they grew up with, and they were kind of the only two kids in school that loved this folklore, and it was kind of their own thing, and they kind of seemed like the kids that were, you know, out of the group, but they loved it so much, but they kind of put it behind them that they would ever find this fantastical place. But on their last night together, before one of the girls goes to the United States to go to college, they find this magical place. And then they fall through this portal, and they do not remember the first 24 hours that they are in this place. So now they have to figure out what has happened to them, what they did, how they get home. And at the same time, they're so excited to be in this place that they knew existed. They knew in their hearts this place existed, and they never let go of that, all from childhood up to the end of high school. And I just love how visually stunning this movie is and how well written it is for having two girls that you see their life going from elementary all the way up to graduation, that friendship. And I think a lot of people can relate to this. And then once they get into this magical world, it really tests their relationship. Like I think it does every friendship. You go through the good and the bad, and you figure out how much you need to be together, if you're okay apart. There's just so many cool things that are written in this story, but at the same time, you have all of these weird creatures, yes, around you that you're trying to figure out, and you don't know, are these good creatures? Are these bad creatures? And it's a magical ride.
1: I mean, that's the greatest definition. I was completely charmed by this movie, and
0: You know, if you're somebody who has said or posted online or complained to somebody else, Hollywood doesn't have anything original anymore. Hollywood never does anything new. It's always just sequels and repeats, reboots. This is not that. This is an original thing. And already I feel like this movie's going to be hurt by the fact that it's not something that people already know about. And I don't know if they just were afraid to push too hard in marketing so that more people would know to release it at a different date where it might get a little bit more momentum. What I hope, and really, Toy Story 5 is an outlier. And I think I mentioned this earlier in the year when other good animated movies came out, is none of them are going to have the built-in audience that Toy Story
24: right.
0: did. And so Toy Story was also so good.
24: It was.
0: As I was watching this, I was like, I'm enjoying this every bit as much as I enjoyed Toy
24: Story.
0: Yeah,
24: and I do think this will be a contender during award season because Agreed. The animation style and the way that they mesh all these different mediums together is so pleasing. And I was laughing anytime they put in some kind of anime, you know,
0: yes.
24: Excellence, I want to say, in this film, and going from, you know, different, I want to, like, paint. It's almost like they went from paint animation, just like Across the Spider-Verse, yeah. But not so much that it seems cartoons
0: to CG,
24: everything. And it's just so cool that even if you don't love the story, you're pulled in by the visuals, but then the story is well written. And often we see when you get an animated movie that's good for kids and adults, they throw some adult humor in there that can kind of, like, I don't know. It's too adulty for me. I don't know if that explains it. But this one,
0: I mean, there is a fart joke in this.
24: But that's a kid thing.
0: Yeah.
24: Like everybody likes a good fart joke. Like
0: yeah,
24: I just
0: right.
24: have
0: that
24: you
0: is,
24: know what I mean?
0: Is, yeah.
24: So but what I have to say is they didn't think that the audience, kids and adults, were not going to be smart enough to love this film, and they wrote it for both, but they didn't have to be out of the range of kids. You know, like you said earlier, when we talked before the show, there are a couple of parts that can be kind of scary because the villain yeah. is very cool villain. But I don't think it's any scarier than the villain from Moana.
0: No. In
24: yeah.
0: fact, I was joking on the way home
24: yeah.
0: with the kids that I took. I said, so I don't remember the villain's name, but it was basically Tafiti.
24: Yeah, basically.
0: once everything kind of comes out. But I mean, the characters are hilarious. I mean,
24: yes.
0: there are some hilarious characters in here. Manny Jacinto voices I guess he's technically a demon baby, but he looks like he looks like the genie from Aladdin's kid.
24: Yes.
0: And Manny Jacinto, who, if you don't know him by the actor name, he played he was in The Good Place. He
24: yes.
0: played I don't want to. Jian Yu is what he is at the beginning. I don't want to spoil anything for anybody who's
24: yeah.
0: hasn't watched The Good Place. But he is the funniest thing about The Good Place, and he's funny in this. You've got a merman who.
24: Oh my
0: I don't even
24: gosh.
0: Know who voiced the merman, but he's a hilarious
24: character.
0: It
24: reminds me of a character from SpongeBob, like when all of a sudden Squidward goes beautiful. That's kind of one it reminded me of, and it was so great. But you have so many great voices. You have Dave Franco, Jenny Slate, like you
0: yeah.
24: said, Manny is in it. You've got Joe Coy. I love Ronnie Chang. Is so
0: right.
24: fantastic in this film
0: yeah,
24: as well.
0: I'll let you see. It basically looks like one of the trolls from the Trolls movie. But they're like they're a fierce tribe, and they do not want you to call them cute.
24: And they're just so squeaky and fluffy and cute, and you just want to hug them.
0: So Joe, the main character.
24: Yes.
0: Funny, but here's the thing. They infused enough heart and emotion to keep it from going into immature silliness. I mean, that's kind of where mm-hmm. you're saying. It doesn't
24: yeah.
0: go into adult just off the rails. It just... It's funny enough to be funny, and it's got heart enough for you to be like genuinely
24: yeah.
0: engrossed in the story. I give it an A.
24: I gave it an A too, and I do want to give a shout out to her. She's a singer who I
0: H-E-R,
24: love.
0: Yes,
24: H-E-R, and she's fantastic in the film, and I think she really made it. And I think this is going to be our first Crisp High Five of the day because it is an A for me as well. And that's why I'm okay that you bullied me into making this the movie of
0: yes!
24: the week.
0: And it is called, because we have actually had a listener, at least one listener, who wants us to say the name of the movie more often because people come in
24: yes.
0: in the middle of our reviews. This is Forgotten Island, the animated movie from DreamWorks. It is rated PG, and Val and I both give it an A, and with no apologies at all.
24: No.
0: So go see this. If you like family movies, go see this. This is right up there with Toy Story 5 for me
24: yes.
0: for this year.
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30: To hear the local district attorney describe it yesterday, a couple years ago, his office was told about a case emerging from Cornell University in Ithaca, New York. A young woman had awoken from a night fueled by alcohol and sex that she now regretted, he said. Matthew Van Houten's office decided, though, there wasn't enough evidence to press charges.
31: At that time, based upon that evidence, there were no crimes alleged.
30: Well, to hear the victim describe it now, that barely begins to cover it. She says there was not just alcohol at this frat house. There was ketamine, drugs she was pressured to snort, rendering her less and less capable of consent as the hours went on. This went beyond a voluntary sexual partner. Messages allegedly went out to frat brothers, vulgarly encouraging them to take advantage of her.
32: In fact, the comments from these young men, who were supposedly her best and brightest, were joking about it. It's horrifying.
30: Eventually, she says, seven different men did just that.
32: Such a large group of people were aware of something so horrible going on and just laughing about it and turning a blind eye.
30: The more details we hear, the more outrage builds. The DA says this retelling of the story is news to him, so he's reopened the investigation. Yesterday, New York Governor Kathy Hochul went a step further, calling for an independent probe. But some women on campus are asking, why is everyone acting so surprised by this? Even by the most basic standards, they say, Cornell has had a sexual assault problem for years.
33: It's been a pervasive problem in Greek life. This isn't new. It's only that it got like national attention that people are starting to care.
30: You're joined now by ABC's Peter Haralambos. Peter, first off, how much pressure is growing around this Ivy League campus right now?
34: Yeah, Brad, the pressure and scrutiny of Cornell University is growing at this point. We saw earlier this week, of course, more scrutiny of those individuals allegedly involved in this incident. The DA deciding to take another look at those allegations. Now we're seeing more pressure on the university itself in terms of its systems, in terms of the way it protects students, and the systemic problem of sexual violence on college campuses, which appears to be particularly a problem at Cornell when you actually look at the statistics. In terms of the pressure we've seen at this point, we've seen the city of Ithaca threaten to clamp down on permitting because of this incident. We've seen alumni threaten to withhold donations. And the statement from Governor Kathy Hochul taking aim at the process Cornell has to review these kinds of incidents. The governor saying that she believes there should be an outside counsel to conduct a, quote, transparent, independent review of the university's response to determine whether Cornell met every obligation to protect its students and pursue justice. The school responding to this, saying that they're committed to working with state officials to advance student safety. But all of this, if anything, shining a light on the process that Cornell has to respond to these kinds of incidents and the challenges that survivors of assault face on college campus.
30: Wait, and so you said that, there are numbers describing how common a sexual assault incident might be on Cornell's campus specifically, right? They self-report numbers. What are you seeing?
34: Cornell last put out the results of this survey last year. They found there was actually a notable increase in the number of students who report instances of sexual assault. In 2021 and 2023, 11% of students at Cornell experienced an incident of sexual assault. So that spiked to 15% in 2025. And it's particularly bad when you look at undergraduate women. 35%, more than one in three women undergraduates at Cornell University report experiencing a sexual assault during their time at the school.
30: More than one in three. Wow.
34: Yeah, Brad, it's really a striking number. Cornell defines this as non-consensual sexual contact. That includes everything from groping to rape, as alleged in this instance. And when they ask the entire student body on about their experiences, yes, that is a shockingly high number. But it's also, if anything, reflective of a problem that we're seeing across the country.
30: Yeah, how much is the difference, like, compared to the, what is the, I don't even know what the average would be.
34: So the last time they did a larger survey about this was 2019. The Association of American Universities surveyed about 33 schools and found that the average percent of students who experience a sexual assault is about 13%, compared to about 25.9% for undergraduate women. So the number we're seeing at Cornell is about 10% higher, though again, one in four undergraduate women experiencing a sexual assault nationwide during their undergraduate education is still a shockingly concerning number.
30: Yeah, really powerful accusations here, and we'll see how powerful sort of the response, the effect of it all is at a more systemic level. Peter Haralambos, thank you.
34: Thanks so much, Brad.
2: Stolen Voices of Dole Valley, a gripping new 9-part investigative podcast about a serial killer you've probably never heard of, Warren Forrest, a sadistic predator who prowled the Pacific Northwest in the early 70s. He hid behind the deeds of Ted Bundy. And he's only been convicted of two murders, but is suspected of many more. Since the release of Stolen Voices of Dole Valley, a witness identified in the podcast could lead investigators to the remains of Jamie Grissom.
3: He ran into the woods. He said he stumbled as he fell down. He looks up and sees the body of a young woman.
2: And now the FBI is testing forensic evidence that had been collecting dust for decades. This cold case is now red hot. Binge the entire season of Stolen Voices of Dole Valley right now, wherever you get your podcasts. And make sure to hit that subscribe button so you don't miss out on the latest breaking news.
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35: He auditioned for American Idol, but it was someone else's singing voice that might have done him in.
36: My name is Caleb Flynn. I'm from Tip City, Ohio. I auditioned because, I'm sure everybody says it, but music is all I know. It's what I live to do.
35: This is Caleb Flynn. 13 years ago, he was briefly featured on America's Most Popular Singing Program.
36: Thing that makes me unique, you know, I absolutely love the Lord. I love my wife more than anything. She is very, very pretty. Just, oof, I love her.
35: Fast forward a few years, he's a pastor living near Dayton, Ohio with his wife, Ashley. Earlier this year, he called 911 to report that his wife was dead. Shot, he said, in a brutal home invasion.
37: She's dead. She's dead. Someone broke it. She's dead.
35: But prosecutors came to believe this was something much more nefarious. And yesterday, a jury convicted Caleb Flynn of murder. This entire trial was streamed live in Troy, Ohio. Viewers could watch in real time as prosecutors accused Flynn of shooting his wife execution style with their daughters, 9 and 11, in the next room, then of manipulating the murder scene to make it look like someone else entered through the garage. Why did he do it? Well, they said, one, to claim insurance money, and two, to be with his 24-year-old girlfriend. The testimony was enough to make you squirm. That girlfriend, who had since come around to believing he committed the murder, was asked to read aloud some of the 100,000 text messages that she and Flynn had sent each other. Among them, Flynn repeatedly saying he wished his wife was dead.
0: He said, "I know, it's horrendous. That's why I constantly tell you I hate her, loathe her, I want her dead."
35: But if this was compelling evidence, the thing this trial will be remembered for was this. You know those artificial intelligence programs that will write a song for you? You just input some lyrics, you choose a style, and it will spit out verses that rhyme. Flynn had apparently composed two of these.

0: It would be funny if this wasn't about a very tragic murder. Flynn now faces up to life in prison without parole. He's expected to appeal. And not only is the song cringeworthy, but remember, this was once someone who dreamed of singing professionally. Now, like your tech illiterate uncle or some cheesy TikTok creator, he's asking AI programs to sing stuff for him in search of a quick thrill. When you talk about the consequences of AI, this might not be the first thing that comes to your mind, but it is a reminder that our digital trail can be damning in so many ways.
1: Nancy Baird worked at this FINA station in East Layton.
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3: For 50 years, one name took the blame for the disappearance of Nancy Baird.
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5: One of the most notorious serial killers that this country's ever had.
6: He's a suspect in the murder of Nancy Baird.
3: But what if Bundy didn't do it? What if it was instead a former cop?
1: An East Layton police officer saw her at work. 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
3: High in the alpine wilderness.
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3: Where survival.
21: It's dark now. I have nothing.
3: Is never certain.
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3: My name's Dave Cawley. And I'm the host of a podcast called Uinta Triangle. It's about the disappearance of an Australian hiker named Eric.
22: Our conclusion and that of the sheriff is that the mountains have decided to keep him.
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23: You have done this walk too, but this is your backyard.
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3: He is not the first or last person to vanish in this remote region.
24: 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I mean, really?

0: 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That's Uinta, spelled U-I-N-T-A, Triangle, wherever you get your podcasts. All episodes out now.
1: Most hearings at the Senate have dull names. Yesterday, you had several on the docket. One was called A Closed Briefing on Certain Intelligence Matters. Another was called An Update on the Golden Dome. Then there was a hearing scheduled by the Senate Judiciary Committee, chaired by Republican Chuck Grassley. This was called, and I quote, Oversight of Jack Smith's Abuse of Authority and the Targeting of Republicans and Related Matters, end quote. Remember, Jack Smith was the special counsel assigned to the cases examining President Trump's behavior after the 2020 election. He ended up bringing a slew of charges against the former president over his handling of classified documents at Mar-a-Lago and over his efforts to overturn election results.
2: Charging Donald J. Trump with conspiring to defraud the United States, conspiring to disenfranchise voters, and conspiring and attempting to obstruct an official proceeding.
1: Well, with Trump's return to power, not only did those charges go away, but Republican allies of the president vowed to hold Smith personally responsible for these investigations that Trump has called a sham. Yesterday, those Republicans called Smith in to testify, and by the name of this hearing alone, you knew there were going to be fireworks. ABC's Alex Mallon covers the DOJ. He was following this hearing for us. Alex, can you just tell us sort of about the focus of this hearing and what the main questions they wanted to ask were?
3: Yeah, so Brad, it's not unusual for the Senate and House to call in a special counsel to testify after their investigation has concluded. We've seen that with nearly every special counsel that's been appointed in the past decade. But this is obviously nearly 2 years after Jack Smith's office was shuttered following President Trump's re-election. Obviously, after that, Jack Smith had to move to dismiss both of his cases against President Trump. But here he was being called to account by Senate Republicans who have accused him, largely without evidence, of using his investigation to weaponize the Justice Department against Republicans, specifically President Trump.
4: Mr. Smith's operation was a partisan weapon that broke the rules, lied to the court, and engaged in bad faith throughout.
3: Really, what they wanted to zero in on were these records that Jack Smith did previously subpoena that did sweep up some communications of some of the GOP senators who were actually sitting on that panel.
5: The Constitution protects members of Congress work product and their phone records. And you knew that was the case, didn't you?
6: I understand there are constitutional protections. We followed the Constitution.
5: Oh, you didn't. You didn't even attempt to.
3: And we've heard Jack Smith repeatedly defend himself for obtaining these communications. He said before that these were essential to his case against President Trump for attempting to overturn his 2020 election loss.
6: I can tell you why we issued subpoenas, and it was to conduct a criminal investigation of one of the most serious crimes that's ever happened in our nation's history.
3: He really wanted to build this timeline up in the days leading up to the attack on the U.S. Capitol on January 6, 2021. And in doing so, he wanted to sweep up any calls that were being made by President Trump or allies in and outside of the White House to these GOP lawmakers who President Trump was trying to influence to prevent the certification.
1: Well, and so it seemed like they were trying to kind of get him to admit a bias, which, of course, he wasn't going to admit. He doubled down repeatedly that he had no bias. He was just following the facts. They also seemed at times to be trying to, I heard the phrase perjury trap being used, right? That it was almost like you're trying to get somebody to lie on the stand. How does that actually like play out in a hearing like this?
3: What Jack Smith was definitely privy to throughout the hearing, you could tell, was in these questions that were often very direct from Republican senators. Were they essentially trying to set a trap for him to lie for the Justice Department to bring some kind of perjury or lying to Congress prosecution? And this played out in extraordinary fashion in one particular moment.
7: Did you go to an NBA game between the Golden State Warriors and the Atlanta Hawks on February 3rd, 2024?
3: So this was an exchange with Senator Eric Schmidt of Missouri.
6: What city would that be in?
7: Atlanta.
6: No.
7: Okay.
3: Smith looked in disbelief at the question. He seemed to have zero idea what Schmidt was asking about. He said no, that he had not ever believed he attended any type of game between the Atlanta Hawks and the Golden State Warriors. And Schmidt, at that point, his eyes perked up. He acted as if he had successfully caught Smith in a perjury trap. He asked him again to repeat himself. Are you sure that you did not attend this game?
6: I really don't think so. It's possible I flew through the Atlanta airport on the way to Florida, but I do not have a recollection of going to Atlanta. I definitely did not go to a Hawks game. I'm okay. Sure of that.
3: This was a broader effort also by Schmidt to try and tie Smith to that separate criminal investigation by Fulton County DA Fannie Willis. She obviously brought that a separate indictment on the state level against President Trump. And essentially what Schmidt was doing in this exchange was trying to accuse Smith of coordinating with Fannie Willis, but Smith outright rejected that.
1: Like, you were in Atlanta colluding with the Democrat DA there. How do we know? Because you were at the Atlanta Hawks game. That's what they're thinking.
3: Exactly. And Smith outright denied that. He said that he had never even spoken to Fannie Willis during the course of his investigation. But Schmidt was insistent. And at one point, he put up a plaster board that had displayed on it text alongside a photo of Fannie Willis.
7: I don't think you know that we have this stuff. So yeah. I'll give you a second to process it so you don't, you know, perjure yourself.
6: You just took it down really quick. If I could look at that again.
3: His aides immediately took that down.
8: Mr. Chairman, then you're going to be able to allow the witness to see this fast poster board that we saw.
3: Senator Klobuchar actually pressed for Schmidt to put that placard back up so Smith could actually observe the text himself. And that is when it appeared a light bulb went on for Smith as to what exactly these texts pertain to.
6: I recall going to a University of Maryland basketball game where Caitlin Clark was playing.
3: Smith actually explained and at one point appeared to crack a smile as he said that that appeared to be a game that he did in fact attend on February 3rd of 2024, but it was not an Atlanta Hawks game. It was actually an Iowa Hawkeyes game. They were actually due that day to play against the University of Maryland. Oh. And Smith said that he did bring several of his deputies to go watch that game because he apparently is a big fan of sports star Caitlin Clark.
1: So in this attempt to show that Jack Smith has been lying to the American public about his coordination with Georgia prosecutors, they actually just got it wrong and he was at a Iowa women's basketball game?
3: Exactly. And it was just an incredible moment where you saw Senator Schmidt and his staff kind of take in this realization that they believed that they had set up some grand perjury trap that would lead ultimately to potentially Smith being prosecuted by the Justice Department. And instead, they just outed him as a Caitlin Clark superfan.
8: I'm going to begin my questions now, but I think that people should have their facts straight before they accuse someone of being a dirtbag and not get the team wrong.
7: I stand by that statement.
3: So it was really just a striking moment, and you saw Senator Klobuchar and really all the Democrats on the committee seize on that particular moment as kind of emblematic of the broader attacks that have been leveled against Smith and that they say, you know, is largely rooted in baseless theories about his political motivations that just really have not been borne out by the facts at the end of the day.
1: Oh, like the Democrats are like, what, you think he's the one using legal tricks? You guys are the ones trying to catch him in a perjury trap where you don't even get the facts straight. All right, Alex Mallon covering this bizarre hearing, frankly, at times. Thank you so much.
3: Thanks, Fred.
9: Stolen Voices of Dole Valley, a gripping new 9-part investigative podcast about a serial killer you've probably never heard of, Warren Forrest, a sadistic predator who prowled the Pacific Northwest in the early 70s. He hid behind the deeds of Ted Bundy, and he's only been convicted of 2 murders, but is suspected of many more. Since the release of Stolen Voices of Dole Valley, a witness identified in the podcast could lead investigators to the remains of Jamie Grissom.
10: He ran into the woods. 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
9: 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This cold case is now red hot. 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
29: An East Layton police officer saw her at work. He left and then returned at 5:30, but Nancy Baird was gone.
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3: Yesterday, the big consulting firm McKinsey put out this big study specifically about how artificial intelligence will affect jobs in the coming years. They predict because of AI, more and more tasks you consider to be a key part of your work will become automated. But this isn't just web developers and note takers they're talking about. They're describing a farm employee who wants to plan out irrigation schedules. Well, these programs can do that. Construction firms will rely on this tech to price out their bids rather than their human accountants. Someday soon, the report predicts, 70% of U.S. workers will see their jobs reimagined because of how AI takes over certain tasks. 7%, they say, will need to find new jobs entirely. And yet, if you do harness the power of these systems and reimagine the jobs accordingly, McKinsey says the American economy will create way more jobs than it loses. It's all about foreseeing what these programs will be capable of and then helping humans adapt. And yet, in recent days, it's becoming clear these things are not always foreseeable. Yesterday, the New York Times reported that months ago, two different employees at OpenAI sent emails to their superiors warning that their AI models should be monitored more carefully as they're tested. OpenAI has said it has robust channels for feedback and that these warnings were taken seriously immediately. The employees, though, say they were ignored, told to continue testing as quickly as possible to get these models to market. Just a short time later, we now know these models unexpectedly escaped their testing environment and started hacking real-life companies to achieve their objectives. Several tech CEOs have described this as a perilous moment. Well, yesterday, President Trump hosted some of the biggest names in tech at the White House at what was described as an AI summit. And ABC's Elizabeth Scholze was watching it all unfold. She covers tech policy and business. Elizabeth, lots to talk about here, but let's start with the summit itself. What was the purpose of it and what came of it, if anything?
4: Brad, this was a meeting bringing together the leaders of the biggest companies building AI and frankly, the biggest companies in the world, plus President Trump and members of his cabinet and House Speaker Mike Johnson, to talk about artificial intelligence in the wake of some of these, frankly, dire warnings that you and I have talked about the threat of AI and its potential threat to humanity.
5: These are the most brilliant people in the world, and the job they've done is unbelievable. We have a very big lead, and we're going to keep our lead.
4: The backdrop being that we've seen some of these CEOs that were in the room, like Anthropic CEO Dario Amodei, call for a slowdown of the industry. Well, this was a chance for all these CEOs to get together and talk about, should there be guardrails in place? What might that even look like?
6: Safety and advancing your technology is one and the same thing. It's no different than when you have autopilot. Not only is it advanced technology, it's also safer technology.
4: And we're talking about Meta CEO Mark Zuckerberg, Google CEO Sundar Pichai, mm-hmm. NVIDIA CEO Jensen Huang. These are the companies building this technology right now. And frankly, some of them, Brad, are at odds with each other over the path forward for this.
7: I think the technology has very real risks. And, you know, the mechanism, how we address those risks is still under discussion.
4: The takeaway was there isn't really a concrete plan that would change anything that these companies are already doing, at least from a federal regulation point of view.
5: And we had a great meeting today, every one of them. We had a great, really a great, great meeting.
4: The president came out to speak to reporters after this meeting and said that they had a great conversation, that they all talked about the benefits of AI.
5: They're finding solutions to problems that they've never thought even possible.
4: And how much it's benefiting the American economy already. And then the president basically said these companies are going to continue to self-regulate.
5: Well, I think I'm seeing tremendous self-policing, and they understand that they have to self-police it.
4: And the president kind of said that the companies are in the best place to regulate themselves, and that's what they're going to do. So we are not any closer to kind of a big sweeping federal guardrails on this at this point.
3: But this is my question, Elizabeth. Like, is it becoming increasingly obvious that these products are just incapable of behaving predictably? Like, OpenAI yesterday, the same day this is happening, OpenAI had to publicly apologize to what, like the entire country of Australia?
4: Exactly, Brad. OpenAI basically had to say it's sorry to Australia's prime minister and Australia as a country because its models did something that really its human creators didn't want them to do. These agents went into an Australian government website and accessed data that they were not supposed to.
8: There were blocks clearly which were coming back telling the AI agent, no. The AI agent found a way around.
4: And OpenAI said no, personal data was ultimately compromised, but there was an acknowledgement that this was something that was wrong. And then even in the same kind of just within hours of that, Brad, OpenAI also decided to hit pause on its latest model. And this is a really big deal because the company is acknowledging that the technology that it's building, that it is not safe enough. In a statement, the company said that for anything that we're building, there is a trade-off. And the trade-off they had to make by not releasing this new model, it's called GPT 6.1 Astra, is that it didn't meet the bar in terms of safety that the company is trying to set. So what's interesting about that is this is OpenAI actually kind of following through on the idea of slowing down, saying we won't release a model that we don't deem safe.
3: It's interesting because at this point, so much of the American economy relies on just AI companies staying afloat that you saw stock prices go down as these guys walked into the doors. And then as they walked out with not that many deliverables being announced, stocks went back up because it means that these guys will conceivably, potentially just keep sort of racing to whatever the finish line is here. All right, Elizabeth Schulze, thank you so much.
4: Thank you, as always, Brad.
29: Nancy Baird worked at this FINA station in East Layton.
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29: There was no money taken from the cash register, and there was no sign of any struggle.
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0: From ABC News, I'm Chuck Severson. Sources familiar with the investigation tell ABC News that the co-pilot accused of attacking the captain on an Israel-bound flight with an axe trying to seize the controls was an Omani national barred from flying on his country's airline because of concerns about extremist views. Pilots speaking out, ABC's Alex Stone.
15: Captain Smit Machar telling India's Prime Minister, quote, "When I was lying on the floor, I could feel the aircraft was plunging, and I said to myself, while I was getting beaten, this is a last push, Smit, do it. The door is right there." Somehow I opened the door and everyone came in and everyone else had an equal role.
0: President Trump repeating NordVPN on the Iran situation at a rally in Mobile, Alabama last night.
16: As soon as it's going to end very soon, probably right after the election, but as soon as it does end, oil prices will come tumbling down.
0: Group of seven or G7 countries agrees to release 100 million barrels of diesel fuel and crude oil from reserve stock over 4 months, says French President Macron. This comes as there's another monthly slowdown in job creation in the Labor Department's monthly surveys. Only 29,000 jobs added in September. The unemployment rate ticked up. South Korea military officials confirm North Korea fired another missile into the sea today. Video evidence will be reviewed and interviews done into alleged hazing incidents involving the Olentangy Orange High School girls' soccer team, says the Delaware County, Ohio Sheriff's Office. The girls were allegedly told it was a bonding event. A parent of one of the girls who didn't want to be identified accuses district officials of a lack of transparency.
17: If the school district is so afraid of a scandal breaking out that they hide it from parents, that they aren't transparent, why should we entrust our children to the safety and care of coaches and staff?
0: The school district says the coaching staff has been placed on leave. You're listening to ABC News.
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23: 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KSL's top local story this hour. Today marks the start of General Conference Weekend, the 196th semi-annual General Conference of the Church of Jesus Christ of Latter-day Saints will be held at the Conference Center. It's expected to be bustling for the first day here in downtown Salt Lake City, and millions of members from around the world expected to be tuning in as well. Today's morning session will run from 10 a.m. to noon, and the afternoon session from 2 to 4 p.m. Candidates spoke on gas prices, the national debt, and forest management at the third congressional debate. Utah Tech University in St. George hosted Republican Congresswoman Celeste Malloy and Kent Udell last night, where they had a strong conversation on wildfire management.
24: I am not in favor of cutting down every tree on the forest, but what we have done is not cut down any trees, not reduce the fuels, and then let fire burn it all down.
23: Udell expressed concerns over cutting too many trees down. Also during the night, Malloy pointed out that diesel prices are going down, and she emphasized the work happening to cut down on the debt-to-GDP ratio. The 3-0 BYU Cougars are well-rested and ready to go after last week's early bye. They face off against TCU today at Amon G. Carter Stadium. BYU dominated in this matchup last season, beating TCU 44-11, but the Cougars are looking to secure their first win in Fort Worth since 2006. Coming up, hot and sunny weather this weekend. KSL Weather is next. KSL News Time 7:04.
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23: 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Love where you bank. Traffic is looking clean and clear both directions of I-15 between Ogden and Provo for your early Saturday morning drive. Just a quick reminder to Davis County drivers, southbound I-15 will close between 200 North and Park Lane starting tonight at 10 p.m. through 6 a.m. Sunday for lane striping and overhead sign installation. UDOT construction alert, the westbound SR-201 ramp to northbound I-215 will close Monday along with a second ramp nearby. Check UDOT traffic for details. It'll be mostly sunny this weekend with temperatures in the mid to high 80s. Today will be mostly sunny with a high of 85, and tomorrow sunny with a high of 87. Temperatures expected to stay in the 80s and sunny for the rest of the week. Right now it's clear and 57 degrees. I'm Devin Latorre, KSL News Radio. 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
15: Good Saturday morning to everyone. It is so great to be back in the saddle again.
10: It is so great to be here, David.
15: To hang out with my buddy Milton and talk cars. Does it get any better?
10: I don't think so.
15: It is shaping up to be a very nice Saturday morning, though. Great opportunity for you to get out and get in the driveway and work on the car. If you got any questions about doing that, this is the place that you come to. That's why we start out the day early. Get those questions answered so you get that water pump on or whatever it is you're going to do to your car today. And the way to do that is to call us at KSL Talk, 801-575-KSL-TALK. Did I finish that? 8255-575-8255. Sorry about that. And then we've got, of course, you can text us. You can text us at 57500, and we will help you out with your questions. Wanted to talk something I don't know a lot about here this morning, and that's balance.
10: You're funny.
15: That's a foreign concept to me.
10: No, not really.
15: But we were talking about earlier in the week, talking about tires. And we've talked a lot about tires and so forth, but we've never really talked about balancing tires. And it's something that needs to be done fairly regularly, right?
10: Well, not as often as the old days. You know, when I first started a tire store 100 years ago, there were actually people were given two options of tire balance. Would you like your tires bubble balanced? Or do you want them spin?
15: I remember this.
10: Or do you want them spin balanced?
15: Yeah.
10: Spin balanced, I don't know how long spin balance has been kind of a new thing. But the bubble balance was really like a level, basically.
15: Right.
10: You put, there was this.
15: Like the bubble you see in a level.
10: Pine cone shaped thing. Yeah. And you put the tire and wheel assembly over the top of the pine cone to put the hole of the wheel down in the middle. And then you would just set weights around the outside edge of the tire until the bubble was centered in the middle.
15: It just doesn't sound right.
10: Yeah, and tires have to be balanced because, and the largest misconception is that if you have a vibration in your steering wheel at freeway speeds, back and forth, I've had hundreds of people tell me
2: my car needs an alignment. And I always ask the question, what's your concern about the alignment? Is it pulling? Do you have bad tire wear? You know, people say, well, I have a vibration at freeway speed. And you can do a wheel alignment all day long, every day, and you'll never get rid of that vibration at freeway speed because it's balance.
6: Yeah.
2: And the little lead weights that go around the outside edge of the tire, or tape weights that go on the inside edge, if you want it to look pretty.
6: The way you feel it is influenced by the speed you're driving, too.
2: It really is, because you won't feel it at 35. Your tires can be out of balance, and you won't feel it at 35. If you're feeling a wobble in the steering wheel at 35, that almost always means you have a bent rim or a separated tire, meaning the tire's coming apart inside, and it's not perfectly round.
6: Right.
2: We used to have a saying in the tire store, you can balance a square block all day long, but it won't roll very well.
6: That's true.
2: And I had a good experience with that this week, because I was in that situation on one of my cars where my winter tires, because on this car, I like to run winter tires. I like to run a snow and ice tire in the winter, and then just regular all-season tires in the summer, because I like to have that extra traction. But this spring, I was at that sweet spot, or not-so-sweet spot, where my winter tires were just about completely worn out. But not quite. I had three or four 30 seconds left on a snow tire, which is enough for good summer driving, but it just wasn't enough. You know, I just knew I wasn't going to put them back on this winter and rely on three or four 30 seconds of an inch to get me through the winter, because we're going to have tons of snow this year.
6: That's right.
2: So I was just running them out. I was running out my snow tires during the summer, and then just knowing I would put new winter tires on when winter came.
6: Okay.
2: Instead of switching them out. So in order to avoid an accident, recently, I had to slam on my brakes.
6: Yes.
2: And normally that's not a big deal. Except I went back later and measured the skid marks. My car is a 2002 Toyota Corolla, which does not have anti-lock brakes or anti-skid brakes. So if I slam on the brake, all four wheels lock up, and I skid for 104 feet. I measured it anyway.
6: Wow.
2: So I sent you a picture this week.
6: That explains who that crazy guy was out in the middle of traffic with a big long tape measure.
2: That was me. I just paced it off from the sidewalk. Wasn't in the middle of the road. But when I took those tires, because after that, when I would drive, I could feel a thump, thump, thump.
6: Flat spot.
2: And there's just a complete flat spot on all four tires, especially the fronts. So, tire balance, vibration in the steering wheel at higher speeds. And I don't know anybody who offers an option for bubble balance anymore. So, it's almost always spin balance. And some of the new spin balance machines are just like crazy, amazingly accurate. And the other thing I've seen over the centuries is that as tires, they're getting better and better at making tires closer to perfectly round.
6: Yeah.
2: So the thing I've seen in the last 45 years is that you use less and less and less weight to balance a tire, because they're getting better at getting that rubber, the construction materials of the tire, perfectly balanced or the exact same around, all the way around the tire.
6: Well, and you bring up an interesting point, because there's so much that has changed about balancing tires, even from the type of weights that are used and where they put them. I used to see weights on the outside of the tire all the time. Now they seem to always be on the inside. They used to be lead, and now I'm not sure what the alloy they're using to make the weights now, but they changed. They're no longer lead.
2: Yeah, and the reason you see them on the inside is because our wheels keep getting fancier and fancier and prettier and prettier and prettier. And heaven forbid you should have one of those old clip-on weights on the outside.
6: That's exactly what I'm thinking
2: of. It would totally destroy the aura of the wheel.
6: Well, you don't have a good car. All those weights are on the outside.
2: There's no aura coming from your wheels.
6: Oh, man. Well, and okay, how often do we need to get them balanced then? If the tires are so much better and our balancing system is better, how frequently do we need to do this?
2: Excellent, excellent idea to ask that question, David. So when your tires are rotated, and I recommend tire rotation every 5,000 to 6,000 miles or every oil change.
6: That's what I do, yeah.
2: Yeah. And it used to be that when we'd rotate tires, we'd just automatically balance them.
6: Yeah, but that's what I still do.
2: But what I, of course, but what I recommend.
6: What's that mean?
2: Unless you have that vibration at 75 miles an hour in the steering wheel, they really don't need to be balanced. And most of the time you can just rotate them. And a lot of times for the life of the tire, they almost never need to be rotated again. I see that a lot. Or I've seen that a lot. And, but if you get that vibration in the steering wheel side to side, at freeway speed, they need to be balanced. So really 45 years ago, we would balance them every time you rotate them, because if you didn't, you'd end up with a vibration, but that's just not happening now so much. But if you want it, most places you buy tires. I bet that when you buy a brand new car, you don't need to balance your tires until they're totally worn out. That's my wager. And then, but when you buy a new set of tires, I don't know anybody who sells tires that doesn't offer free rotation and balancing.
6: That's it. So why not do it?
2: Yeah, just go ahead and ask for it. You know, recheck the balance on my tires.
6: Right.
2: Or
6: if they don't have to touch them, they don't. But nothing wrong with throwing them on the machine. Give them a spin and see how they're doing.
2: Yeah, or you can just, you know, if you're not getting a vibration, just every 2 years or something, say, hey, you know, check you're rotating the tires, check the
6: balance. I only pick up good vibrations.
2: Music cue.
6: 2 weeks in a row, we've worked that in.
2: Music cue.
6: All right, we're going to jump out and take our first break here on KSL Drives. As we do, we'll remind you that you can text us at 57500. If you've got a question, give us a call at KSL Talk, 575-8255, and we'll be back with more on KSL Drives.
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0: 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I'm Professor Scott Hammond. It took 6 months of negotiations, but two large healthcare companies were about to announce a partnership that would benefit patients, caregivers, and both companies. In one meeting, the deal fell apart. Why? One critical player was switched out. The new player came in with the wrong information, different assumptions, and a bad history with the potential partners. It's called problem preloading. The assumptions, emotions, ideas, information, and experience we bring to a problem often set in motion what we take away. Police and emergency services pay close attention to problem preloading to make sure they're careful not to get locked into the wrong information, too driven by fear. A pause, a deep breath, and active listening can go a long way in preventing problems with problem preloading. 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I'm Scott Hammond. Hope to see you in one of our classes.
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6: Welcome back to KSL Drives here on a... Well, still waiting for the sun to come up, but it's already looking nice out there.
2: Beautiful Saturday day.
6: It's looking good. So looking forward to a great Saturday and looking forward to answering your questions about your automobile. KSL Talk is the number, 575-8255, or you can text us at 57500. Right now, we got Diana calling in from Centerville. Welcome back to the show, Diana. How are you doing today?
29: I'm good. Thank you very much.
6: How can we help you out this morning?
29: Well, two Saturdays ago, I called about my 2016 Honda Pilot.
6: Yes.
29: That had an emission systems problem, and I gave you the KS398
6: right.
29: number. Talked about a detonation sensor, and you were going to do some research on it, so I'm calling to see what you were able to find out.
6: You, I think, missed the show last week.
2: We spent a good 12 minutes.
6: Yeah, we spent a long time talking about this.
2: So I'm glad you called so you get the answer.
6: Yeah.
2: So what I figured out is that KS398 is actually the part number that the shop you took it to. That's the part number of a knock sensor that they gave you as part of the quote. Or a detonation sensor. That code told me, after I had a chance to really think about it, this company that's been around for over 100 years, about 109 years, I think, Standard Motor Products, a lot of their part numbers start with the abbreviation of the part, so KS, knock sensor, 398. Yeah. That's the standard, and I don't mean standard like basic, that's actually the brand name. That's the standard part number that is the knock sensor that fits your Honda engine. It also fits, it basically fits every Honda or Acura engine that's a 3.5 liter of your year of vehicle. So that told me that the actual code that you're getting was either a P0325, a P0326, or a P0328. And so you have a faulty knock sensor. Since, is the light still on?
29: No, it comes and goes.
2: Yeah. So you have two knock sensors, and as the name indicates, it measures for knocking or pinging or detonation. And what detonation inside the cylinder is, if there's something that causes the fuel to ignite before the spark plug tells it to, that can do damage to the engine And at the very least, it makes it less fuel efficient and makes it pollute more. If there's a knocking or pinging in the engine, there's a little crystal inside of the knock sensor called a piezoelectric sensor that can actually flex or send an electrical signal when it's subjected to an unusual vibration. So as far as how it affects you and your car, as you probably know, if the check engine light is on and you go to have an emissions test done, and you live in Davis County, is that correct?
29: Yeah.
2: So you annually you have to have an emissions test done in order to license the vehicle. If you happen to take it in for emissions test and the check engine light's out that day, and it's not out because you cleared it or because the battery was dead in the last 100 miles, and if the light's out, it'll pass. But if you take it in when the light's on, it will fail emissions. And so that's going to be the thing that's really going to come down to, you know, when push comes to shove, when you're going to have that repair made because it won't pass an emissions test if that light's on.
29: I see.
2: So it's something that can wait. If the light's not on steady, one thing that helps with your engine not knocking and pinging, that's exactly what octane, all the questions about, well, you know, which grade of fuel should I use? Should I use the premium? Should I use the mid-grade? The only difference in those fuels is the more expensive fuel has more octane in it, which helps prevent knocking or pinging in the engine. And you just don't want that to happen very much. But if you want to listen to the whole spiel about knock sensors,
6: you can go back and listen to the podcast. The show's produced as a podcast each week, and you can go back and listen to that podcast. You can find it on all the podcast platforms, or you can also go to KSL Podcasts and find it there. But yeah, we went into pretty into depth, a lot of detail on this last week, but that is the summary and a good one.
2: Yeah. Any other questions you have?
29: No, that's it. So I appreciate that very much.
2: You bet. Thanks so much for checking back with us.
6: Yeah, thanks for calling back, Diana. Thanks for being there. I appreciate your call. And that's the great thing about Milton. He will follow up for you. So if you can stump him, which is not easy, he will do his homework and check on whatever the answer for the question is. In the meantime, KSL Talk is the number, 575-8255. That opens up a line for you. KSL or 57500 is a way to get in and text us. Milton, in the minute we've got left, I want to follow up just a little bit on the balance discussion because it might, there's some things in the front end that influence your balance of your tires, right? That can also cause problems if they're not correct.
2: Well, I think you're probably referring to bad or worn out steering and suspension problems.
6: Correct.
2: And they can cause weird things to happen. They can cause your tires to, if you have a bad tie rod end, and these are just all names that just kind of point to a particular part. But there's a tie rod end, there's lower ball joints, there's control arms, there's upper ball joints. All those things are part of the suspension. Shocks, struts, all those things are part of the suspension, which help hold your wheel alignment in place and keep the tires from wearing unevenly. You have to have a pretty bad front end part, like worn out, like ready to come apart, before you can actually feel it in the front end.
6: Don't ask me how I know this.
2: Yeah. Well, I guess we'll get maybe to that later. But The balance on the tire is built into the tire itself. It's on the tire and wheel assembly itself. So a bad tire rod end can't actually change your tire balance, but a bad tire rod end can cause the front end to feel wobbly or funky or insecure and not safe. But you really don't want a tire rod end or ball joint to get to the point where you can actually feel it. So that's something where the front end needs to be you know, inspected.
6: Yeah, the bottom line here is, you know, we used to have safety inspections. We don't have those anymore, but it's not a bad idea, especially if you're taking your car in for something else, to ask your mechanic, hey, just look over the front end or check this out or take a look at the brakes.
2: Whatever. While you're having the tires balanced and rotated, hey, shake down the front end and let me make sure there's nothing loose.
6: There you go. So don't neglect that front end. It will come back to bite you if you neglect it. All right, with that, we're going to jump out and take a break for news, traffic, weather here at the bottom of the hour. In the meantime, you can give us a call at KSL Talk. That is 801-575-8255, or you can text us 57500. And we'll be back with more on KSL Drives.
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1: The original plan was for the temple to be closed only 4 years, but the timeline was later extended. The temple will open to the public next year from April to October. Our top national story this hour from ABC News. A life-threatening heat wave currently blanketing California. More than 36 million people are under heat alerts this weekend.
2: Extreme heat warnings in place all the way through Thursday. So we are going to continue onward with the heat advisories and extreme heat warnings. So this is really the second day of it. 103 over in Los Angeles, 101 in San Diego. The heat is moving through and it's just getting hotter.
1: That's ABC News meteorologist Leslie Lopez. Coming up, lots of sun in the upcoming days. KSL weather is next. KSL News Time 732.
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1: 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All our major roadways in the valley looking problem and delay free this morning. UDOT will be repairing the culvert crossing on SR 190 at the Big Cottonwood Treatment Plant starting tomorrow at 6 p.m. to ensure the culvert continues working effectively and efficiently. This construction expected to last until November. Mostly sunny this weekend with temperatures staying in the upper 80s. Today will be mostly sunny with a high of 85 and tomorrow the same, only a high of 87. Temperatures are expected to stay in the low 80s for the rest of the week. Right now it's fair and 57 degrees. 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
1: KSL Drives. 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
2: Welcome back. Second half of the show for KSL Drives on this beautiful Saturday morning. Milton, last week we were talking about, and we promised to get back to this, and then because of the calls we had come in, never did. Speaking of calls, you can reach us at KSL Talk right now, 575-8255, or text us at 575-00. We'll help you out as best we can either way. But we were talking about labor and going to shops and so forth, and we promised to talk about crossover labor. Isn't that what we were talking about?
3: Yeah, that's what I call it.
2: And we never finished that point.
3: No, we didn't.
2: Right? And so let's do that now, because when you go to a shop, and when this we were talking about, I can't remember what got us on that topic, but anyway, we were talking about labor when you go to a shop and how you're paying to do task A, but in the process, you could also take care of task, you know, B, C, and D, because everything's torn apart. Right?
3: Right.
2: And how that's a thing to take advantage of.
3: It is. And I've only seen it a couple of times, and I had a technician that didn't work for me very long that felt that, for example, if you have a timing belt water pump job, and for decades, if the timing belt drives the water pump, always recommend replacing anything that touches the timing belt at the same time. Well, that's an idler pulley, a tensioner pulley, can be a water pump. Some timing belts aren't driven by the water pump. Or some water pumps aren't driven by the timing belt.
2: Right.
3: But, you know, for example, you could pick any car and say, well, you know, the timing belt job in the labor guide, which is a guide the technicians and shops use to determine how long it should take to do a particular job. Every car manufacturer publishes a labor time for pretty much every procedure on the car. So if you have a car and it says, well, replacing the timing belt on that should take a skilled, capable technician 3.5 hours. And then you look up water pump and it'll say 4 hours.
2: Right.
3: Or if you're doing the timing belt, add a half hour. So what you don't want is you don't want a shop that goes, oh, well, 3.5 hours to replace the timing belt. Oh, and 4 hours to replace the water pump. We're going to charge you 7.5 hours labor to do that.
2: Yeah.
3: That's what you don't want to have happen.
2: Exactly. Because you're not really doing that labor.
3: You're not. So that timing belt job is a perfect example of what you're talking about, Dave. And that's that why you're in there, why you're at it. You know, replace this and that and the other thing. And I had replace the timing belt, then you want to do anything that touches the timing belt. But because if the timing belt is 100,000 miles old, then so is the water pump, so is the tensioner pulley, so is the idler pulley. And chances are, if you just put a belt on there, it's not, those other components aren't going to last another 100,000 miles.
2: No.
3: And if you have a tensioner pulley seize up or a water pump seize up, it just takes the timing belt out with it.
2: Right.
3: So you want to make sure you do that all at the same time. I had a guy text me a couple months ago. He says, hey, I've got this, I think it was like a 2001 Acura. He says, and I'm wondering if there's a sticker under the hood that says that you guys replaced the timing belt. We used to do that. Company name and what parts are replaced, put a sticker underneath the hood so there's a record of it there.
2: Right.
3: It says you replaced the timing belt. I want to know if you replaced everything else while you're at it. I texted him back and I said, well, I don't have any record of us replacing the timing belt, and I only had records back to 2013. I said, I don't have any records of us replacing the timing belt on that car. And he says, oh, well, I just bought it from somebody else. And this 2001 Acura, it has one of your stickers that says that in 2009 you replaced the timing belt water pump.
2: Right.
3: I'm wondering if you replaced all of the other sensors. Well, We wouldn't do all of the other sensors because it's not something that is affected by that crossover thing. We did do the timing belt. We did the water pump, and I know that we did all the other pulleys at the same time. He says, "Oh well, I'm good. If it only needs to be replaced every 100,000 miles, I got another 50,000 miles." I said, "Oh no!" And then we come back to the you got to do it every 10 years. So,
2: yeah, and I've done that exact thing. That's a great example on the Ford van. This is a few years back. Had to do a water pump on it. And it's such a pain to get in there and front-wheel drive engines to get to that water pump.
3: It's your favorite thing, sideways engine.
2: You can see the frustration building in my face as I hate sideways engines. Anyway. And so as long as we were down there working that little space, I did not ever want to have to go back in and do the tensioner or anything like that. So I bought all the new pulleys and just slapped them in. I mean, we had them out anyway.
3: Right.
2: Why not put new ones in?
3: Exactly.
2: The cost is minuscule compared to what happens if that pulley goes bad. And now you got to do all that labor all over again.
3: Well, and Diana's knock sensors is another good example. Mm-hmm. I think she mentioned on the estimate there was a quote for valve cover gaskets or intake manifold gaskets. Another thing I recommend on that is... if it is, a lot of knock sensors have a separate electrical pigtail, you can replace it at the same time. And probably her code just says, because the PO325 is bank one knock sensor is bad, and PO326 is, I think, bank two. And she probably just has one. But that's a job that's so labor intensive that if you go in to do one knock sensor, knock sensors are expensive. But the labor's more expensive. You don't want to not replace that second knock sensor while you're at it.
2: I'm actually dealing with this right this very moment.
3: Really?
2: Because on the Toyota, one of the actuators that manages the HVAC system, heating and air in the car, has apparently gone bad. It's not shifting away from the dash. It just blows air out the dash and ignores everything else you ask it to do.
3: It's winter. You're going to want that. Heat.
2: Exactly. But I don't want it off the dash. Oh, I hate that.
3: It's in the face.
2: So the only way to do that is you got to tear the dash apart to get to those actuators. Well, guess what? There's two others in there. Guess what else is getting replaced? I don't want to do this twice.
3: No.
2: Right?
3: Right.
2: So for a few hundred compared to the cost of that job, that's not a lot more. But now I don't have to pay to do the job over again in a year or two.
3: Yeah. Anytime there's a lot of labor involved, the question always is, what is wise for me to replace while I'm at it?
2: And sometimes you'll have people suggest, well, let's do this at the same time, and it makes no sense.
3: And exactly.
2: I'll give you an example of this.
3: Okay.
2: Because this has happened to me recently. I went to have a TPMS sensor, the sensor that's in your tire that communicates with the computer and tells you your tire pressure. It went bad, right? And so I go in, and they don't want to replace just the bad one. They want to replace all of them because they're all going to go bad at some point anyway. Yeah, and it doesn't save me any money. Let's wait till the others go bad, and then we'll replace them. Because that's wasting money at that point, because who knows how much more time I've got in the other sensors on the other tires.
3: Well, and you bring up the Toyota, that 3.5 liter, the front three spark plugs.
2: Easy to change.
3: About 15, 20 minutes, 30. Mm, 30
2: back
3: if you,
2: three.
3: 30 if you have a snack. The back Nuh-uh. three. 3 hours.
2: Yeah.
3: So do you replace the coils at the same time? You don't go in and just replace one spark plug, that's for sure.
2: We had this conversation just this week, didn't we?
3: Yeah. Replace all three spark plugs at the same time. And you might want to think about replacing the coils while you're at it, especially if you've got a lot of miles on it.
2: And I would do that 100%. It adds some money to the project, but I don't want to do the 3 hours of labor again. I'm going to change the front three.
3: Yeah, you can do that in your sleep.
2: Because that's easy, right? Yeah. But those back three, if I'm in there, they're getting replaced.
3: Another great example.
2: All right. And with that example, we're going to jump out and take a break and come back for our final segment of KSL Drives this morning. KSL Talk is the number 575-8255. We're going to come back and answer the calls, and we're going to got some texts we're going to answer as well. And we'll be back to do that on the other side of the break on KSL Drives.
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2: Final segment of KSL Drives on this Saturday morning. Let's answer some questions here. Let's talk to Timothy, who's calling in this morning. Good morning, Timothy, calling in from South Jordan.
20: Hey, good morning. I just wanted to push back on something you said. Okay. Just before the break a little bit.
2: Sure.
20: You said that there really wasn't a reason to change the rest of the TPMS tire sensors when they were doing one of them. And I can think of two reasons that I think are pretty good, and I want to see if you agree with me.
2: Okay.
20: One of them is that if it's been a while, I mean, if it's the natural end of life for one of the sensors, then it's probably about the time that the rest of them are going to go bad. And this is related to the second point, and that is I, as the car owner, don't want to make four trips to you. I want to make one trip. And so if they're maybe about all to go bad, I just want to make one trip. You think those are good reasons?
3: Well, the battery life, that's a valid point, that if they're all original and the batteries are usually the things that go bad first. And so if you have a 2018 car and they're just going bad now, yeah, all the batteries are the same age. The thing that I am always careful about is I'm always mindful that not everybody has all the money in the world. And so in that situation, I would get the pulse of the vehicle owner. And if it's you and you want them all replaced, then be happy to do that. Other folks, may not have the money, to do, $450 in sensors all at once. And so that's just the other thing that I'm always trying to look at is, the budgetary constraints of folks that are, driving the car.
2: And I can share with you my real life experience on this, because the first sensor on this van went bad a year ago. Now, it's only now that the second one is gone. And I actually had them do two of them because one of the batteries was showing pretty low and it looked like it was on the edge. So we did two of them.
3: I totally agree with that. Not wanting to, see your technician or go to the tire store all the time. That's one of the benefits that I see of, using a synthetic oil instead of conventional is you don't have to take the car in as much, and that saves you time. So that is a valid point. I appreciate the thought.
2: I think it's just kind of personal preference, Timothy. And if that's the way you want to do it, great. I don't think there's a right or wrong here.
20: Yeah, fair enough. I just, you made it sound like there wasn't any reason. And my time is valuable. And it takes me, based on, where I live and my schedule, it's hard for me to take the time to go out. And, obviously the money factor is a very real factor. But I think the perspective you were coming from was your time factor. It doesn't take, it's unrelated. It's not in one tire, you're in the proximity of doing the others like you would be in working in the engine. And that's a fair point.
2: Yeah.
20: But my only point is there are other considerations.
2: Sure.
20: So thank you for taking it.
2: And that's fair enough. That's fair enough. And I guess you base those decisions on what's more important to you.
3: Yeah.
2: Timothy, time is the most important thing to him. And for me, it was, I want to get the longest I can out of these sensors. Again, I don't think there's a right or wrong there. I think Timothy has a fair point. And if that's what's most important to you, that's what you'll do. But for me, it was the sensor.
3: And it's also a good example of what is not crossover leader.
2: Yeah. Perfect. Yep. Thanks for the call, Timothy, though. Appreciate you being there. All right. Let's answer some texts here before we get at the end of the hour. First question is on getting back to tires. Is the brand of tire does it really matter? Cheap snow tires at $90 a piece, that fits his budget. What do you think there?
3: With snow tires, if you're looking for really the best traction, you can get the snow and ice tire, which is a very soft rubber compound. Those are always going to be more money. But for the most part, most tires are black and round and hold air. And the main difference in price a lot of times is speed rating or how long the tire lasts. But you don't expect snow tires to last more than 3 or 4 seasons anyway. So pick a tire that works for your budget, and just make sure you replace all 4. I don't know what kind of car it is, but you probably need to do 4 and not 2.
2: Right. My case, I just rely on the all seasons, especially with the winters we've had lately.
3: Yeah, well, let's hope we don't have any more of those.
2: Oh, let's hope we have a real need for snow tires this year. Okay, let's see. Next question, about how much would it cost to replace the timing belt, water pump, and pulleys on a 2000 Honda Accord?
3: Well, it must be a V6 because if it's a four-cylinder Honda Accord, it has a chain. In today's dollars, that job would probably be about $700 to $800 parts, labor, plus tax.
2: Labor is expensive, isn't it?
3: Yeah.
2: Okay, next question. My 2017 Kia Sorento needs a new engine. Quote from the dealership is $8,500 installed. I had hoped to keep the car for another couple of years, then purchase a new car. I'd like your opinion as to whether it's worth it and what factors I should consider in making the decision. Mileage is 125,000 vehicles in very good condition. Man, that's rough. Only get 125,000 miles out of your engine.
3: Yeah. So my standard advice, which is a very valid, is the car's worth more to you than anybody else. The $8,500 repair bill kind of puts that to the challenge. But what the car is worth to everyone else is what you can sell it for in its current shape, which is, I don't know how much, but not as much as when it's running. If what the car's worth to you is what you're going to spend to go out and replace it. So I would weigh that out and see, okay, so $8,500, maybe plus a little bit, to have the engine replaced and get another 125,000 miles out of it, or I'm going to buy something else and spend, I don't know, $15,000, $20,000, $25,000, $30,000, $40,000.
2: And there is another option in here. In this case, I don't think it's a good one, but there is another option. You could buy a used engine and drop it in.
3: A dealership probably won't do that for you.
2: They may not.
3: And one thing with Kia has had some engine trouble. And the thing that's great about getting the latest, greatest version from Kia is it's going to have all the updates, and you may get more than 125,000 miles out of it. The thing that's scary about getting a used one is you're going to get the same.
2: You're buying the same problem.
3: Generation of what what has been a kind of a problem for them.
2: You know, and if you find an engine, if yours went 125, and now you're buying a used one that's got 75, are you just buying another 50,000 miles?
3: Yeah, if it wasn't.
2: Who knows?
3: Yeah, if it wasn't for the fact that they're having trouble, you know, a used engine is always a great option.
2: Yeah, and it's, you know, in this case where they only want to keep it for a couple of years, maybe you consider that, but it's not what I would do.
3: Yeah,
2: it is an option.
3: If you want to go another 10 years, I'd go for it, especially if the rest of the car is in great shape.
2: Yeah, there you go. So that's a hard call. A lot of it's especially when something's that expensive. I mean, you can buy cars for less than that repair cost.
3: Yeah.
2: So that's a hard one. Good luck in making that decision, though. But the price is pretty is about on par, though, isn't it?
3: Yeah, that's about what I would expect. About $5,000 for an engine and $3,000 or so in labor.
2: Yeah. About $3,000 to pull an engine.
3: Yeah,
2: and put it
3: back in. That's the important part.
2: are all engines created equal that way? I mean, I would imagine some engines are a lot easier to pull than others are.
3: Yeah, I mean, you have you can have a labor difference from 9 hours to do an engine, remove and replace, and then you can have 25 hours or more.
2: Yeah, I would imagine, look at the old cars, old trucks, right? When you've got that old V8 sitting in there and all kinds of room around it, that engine's got to be pretty easy to pull.
3: Yeah.
2: So, and others, not so much.
3: Yeah, a lot of the new, especially the engines that are in sideways.
2: Right. Dang sideways engines. All right, that's going to do it for us today. Thanks for being with us on this edition of KSL Drives. Coming up next, the Greenhouse Show with Tawn and Maria. They'll answer your greenhouse and your gardening questions, and we'll see you next week on KSL Drives.
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17: From ABC News, I'm Chuck Severson. President Trump doubling down on last month's prediction on the Iran situation and inflation at a rally in Mobile, Alabama last night.
21: As soon as it's going to end very soon, probably right after the election, but as soon as it does end, oil prices will come tumbling down.
17: A group of seven or G7 countries agrees to release 100 million barrels of diesel fuel and crude oil from reserve stock over 4 months, says French President Macron. Trump says more Americans are working than ever before. On the latest monthly Labor Department surveys, ABC News Chief White House Correspondent Mary Bruce.
0: Only 29,000 jobs added in September, less than half of what was expected. Unemployment ticking up to 4.2%. And Americans' paychecks are not keeping up with inflation. On top of that, interest rates for a 30-year mortgage are now at 7.5%. That's a big jump from just a year ago.
17: President Trump playing right now at the golf course he owns in Sterling, Virginia. He heads today to Vandalia, Ohio to rally with candidates this evening. Sources familiar with the investigation have updated ABC News about the co-pilot accused of attacking the captain on an Israel-bound flight and trying to seize the controls. They say he was barred from flying in his country's airline because of concerns about extremist views. ABC's Tom Sufi Burridge.
1: For the first time, investigators in the United Arab Emirates saying the co-pilot had attempted to carry out a terrorist act, revealing he assaulted the captain inside the cockpit using a crash axe, stored so pilots can use it to break out of wreckage in the event of an emergency. Senior intelligence and law enforcement officials now identifying the suspected attacker as an Omani national, 29-year-old Hammam al-Hammami, who is said to be cooperating with investigators.
17: South Korea military officials confirm that North Korea fired another missile into the East Sea today. You're listening to ABC News.
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27: ...803 at KSL News Radio, I'm Devin Latore. KSL's top local story this hour. Thousands of people will be in Salt Lake City today for day one of the 196th semi-annual general conference of the Church of Jesus Christ of Latter-day Saints. Traffic is expected to be heavy downtown, so it's recommended that people take the tracks into the city. Today, a ticket to one of the four conference sessions will also work as a tracks ticket, so attendees can ride in for free. Candidates spoke on the national debt, forest management, and diesel prices in the third congressional debate. Congresswoman Celeste Molloy and Democratic candidate Kent Udell debated their different stances on how to manage wildfires.
28: If we cut down all the forests, we won't have any forest fires. Great idea. That's not the way that we need to manage them.
27: Molloy says she is not in favor of cutting down all the trees, but something needs to be done to reduce fuels. She also spoke on diesel prices going down, and she emphasized the work she and the party has done to bring down the national debt. Antelope Island has a new visitor center and theater that is now open to the public. Park manager Deanne Pitts says the interactive exhibits were specially made for the space and for all ages.
29: Anything from the Antelope history of Antelope Island and what happens here on the island to information on Great Salt Lake. So we have all of the history from Native Americans all the way through to modern day ranching and how we use the island now.
27: The space also has two classrooms and two conference spaces that can be reserved for special events. The theater can seat up to 200 people, and each hour, films on the Great Salt Lake will be shown. Coming up, it's going to be a hot one this weekend. KSL weather is next. KSL News Time, 8:04.
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27: 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Love where you bank. Seeing no issues or delays in the valley on I-15, I-80, I-215, and the 201 freeway. Just a heads up, tonight in Davis County, southbound I-15 will close between 200 North and Park Lane at 10 p.m. until 6 a.m. tomorrow for lane striping and overhead sign installation. Serenoni's first ever Salt Lake County warehouse sale is October 10th. 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Highs in the upper 80s this weekend and mostly sunny. Today in the valley, we'll see a high of 85 and a high of 87 tomorrow. Then temperatures drop slightly, but expected to see highs in the low 80s for the remainder of the week. Right now, it's partly cloudy and 58 degrees. I'm Devin Latore, KSL News Radio. 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
2: 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Starting the morning with the plant of the week, and good morning, Ton.
3: Good morning.
2: This morning I got to choose the plant of the week because it's one of my favorite vines, probably my favorite vine for this time of year, and it's the sweet autumn clematis.
3: Yes, this is a unique clematis for Utah where it blooms in late summer into fall to first frost. And it's interesting because most of the clematis we grow are spring to summer bloomers, but this is one that blooms in, you know, September, October, and it does have a lot of good characteristics.
2: Yeah, one of my favorite things about it is most of the clematis plants have just like individual flowers that are spaced along the vine. But this particular one is just flush with flowers for about a month.
3: Yes, and depending on the situation, I understand that it's also fragrant.
2: You know, I don't notice the fragrance as much.
3: Yeah, and so locally, I have never noticed it either, but I've seen several references saying that there is a fragrance to the flowers, and it may occur in other areas of the country.
2: I may have to go in the backyard this morning and check
3: it could
2: that
3: be
2: out.
3: Something that's not super strong either.
2: It is definitely not super strong.
3: So the clematis is one that if you read about it online, there's all sorts of doom and don't plant this, it's invasive. Well, that's for areas where it is wetter. And so the East Coast, the Pacific Northwest, I would never plant this, but in the Intermountain West, because of dry conditions, it's just one that so far hasn't posed any problems.
2: I've had this vine for at least 20 years. And yeah, it's like any vine. It's like grapevines. They do string out. They, you know, are probably more aggressive than other plants, but you just snip the little vine and it stays where it's
3: yes,
2: at.
3: Yeah. And one of the recommendations on sweet autumn clematis is that you cut it back heavily in late winter or early spring, so sometime between February and mid-March. The reason being is it blooms on new growth, and it oftentimes, if you don't cut it back, it gets a lot of dieback in the vines and the stems. And so if you cut it back, it regrows and actually gives you a lot more flowers.
2: Right. And the reason for that is there are just so many flowers in there, and that's why you get a lot of the dieback because you get a lot of those dead flowers.
3: Yes. Yes. And so that is the recommendation. And clematis can be a little complicated depending on their particular group. But this species of clematis, because it's fall blooming, you prune it in early spring.
2: Okay. So I'm trying to think when I actually bloom. I don't usually cut it back in the fall because it just is so beautiful and flush. So you're right. Probably early spring is when I do that.
3: Yeah. I mean, some other advantages to this particular clematis is that it's pretty carefree and easy to establish. A lot of other clematis species are a little fickle, I guess.
2: A little finicky.
3: Yes. You need to mulch around the roots, but have them in full sun, but away from a south wall. And they want tea and crumpets every day at 4. You know,
2: they're so gorgeous.
3: Yeah, a lot of clematis.
2: They're worth their sensitivity for sure.
3: Can be quite finicky, but this is not one of them. You could consider this
2: more durable.
3: Yes, a traditional vine, you know, that gets the size of a honeysuckle or a trumpet creeper. And so it does get big and you need to be aware of that, but it can be trained, especially in early spring. Some people will train it over a trellis or a pergola. I've seen a few examples where people have trained it almost into a tree. You know, they have the supports and things for it to grow up. That's a little too much time and effort for me, but, you know, it does look beautiful.
2: I will say it is a little tricky to trim. because you don't want to cut off the vine. So you have to kind of cut around the outside of it. And I will take an electric like shearer and just shear the outside of it. But you have to be careful. You don't want to cut the vine.
3: Yeah. Yeah. And if you do, this is one that it may not flower that year, but
2: it'll be back.
3: It'll be back. And because it does bloom off the new growth, as long as you don't shock it too much, it may give you some flowers. And once in a while, you may need to cut this way back just to keep it contained. But leaving those living vines on it is going to be your best bet.
2: Okay. And as far as water goes, this one's not really water wise, but it's not.
3: It's not a swamp loving plant. Either. I would not drought stress it, you know, because it does sacrifice flowers and vigor and things. And so with some mulch around the roots, it will be fine once established after 3 to 4 years, being deep watered every 7 to 10 days to a depth of about a foot.
2: Okay, and I've never given my clematis fertilizer. It might get some just when I'm fertilizing other plants and bushes around it. Does it need fertilization?
3: No, it doesn't. If you do anything, just, you know, especially in early spring, just to encourage new growth, you might hit it with some Osmocote or lawn fertilizer as long as it's not weed and feed, but that should be sufficient. You know, the fact sheet I put up is from Jackson and Perkins, mm-hmm. and they're saying, you know, 5x5 every 2 weeks, and it's probably their special liquid feed. It doesn't need that. It
2: definitely does not need
3: But if you wanted to get some size to it a little more quickly on a new plant, a couple of tablespoons of 16 or 2000 is fine.
2: All right. This morning, the plant of the week, the sweet autumn clematis. You can see more on the KSL Greenhouse Facebook page. Coming back with your calls and questions at 801-575-8255. You can text us 57500.
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2: Good morning, and thank you for joining us for the KSL Greenhouse. Maria Anton with you, taking your calls at 801-575-8255. You can also text us at 57500. First texter of the morning wants to know, is there something they can do in the fall or right now to help with squash bugs for next year? They've been awful this year.
3: No, just clean out all your squash. Make sure you don't leave rotting fruit that the squash bugs can feed on. Mm-hmm. But if they've had all summer to feed, they will overwinter in your garden. And the only 100% effective thing I've seen is to use crop rotation plus maybe skipping a year on the growing squash. And so what I would do is grow enough that I can freeze what I need or somehow preserve, freeze dry, whatever can, then, you know, grow squash for 1 or 2 years and then take a year off, because the squash bugs are specific to squash. And if there's no squash there, they have to hit the train and go to the next garden over, you know. And so it's just one of those things that I've seen a lot of people do, because what will happen is you grow squash, you spray more and more. And, you know, initially you can use monitoring and go and look under the leaves and squish the eggs and use the soapy water to get the adults and things and do a pretty good job. But you do eventually hit a point that there's so many of them that you just can't get them all. I've seen people take their shop vac out on a long extension cord and use the soapy water and suck them up and all sorts of weird stuff. But the sprays that are effective against squash bugs have to be sprayed early summer to knock out the adults and newly hatched eggs. And they're actually pretty harsh for predators, insect predators and things. And so overuse of, you know, the pyrethroids can flare spider mites and aphids and other things because all the predators are dead. And so you really need to be careful with those. I'm not saying don't use them, but use them very wisely. And I think you're better off just skipping a year, growing a year, skipping a year, maybe growing 2 years. You know, the other thing is if your neighbors grow gardens and they're growing squash every year, they're just going to come into your yard. But if you're fairly isolated or your garden is several hundred feet away from the nearest one, then it's a very effective method.
2: All right. Next listener says, a month ago, they texted you about a silver leaf linden that was crispy, had crispy leaves in the summer, and you said it might be planted too deeply. Well, they did remove layers of dirt and the tree has come back, but they think it's confused that it's spring. And they're wondering if it's going to have a tough time going dormant because they say there is a lot of strong new growth.
3: They can just do their best with it. If we have a long fall,
2: which where it looks like we might,
3: slowly gets cooler, we're going to be in the 80s and 70s for the next week or so and then get into the 60s. We may bounce back up to the 70s. I haven't seen past 10 days. But if we can keep this weather to where we just kind of gradually transition to the 50s, you know, toward late October, the tree will be fine. Even if, you know, let's say we got a really sudden frost, I think it would come back. It wouldn't be great for it, but there's probably energy in there to come back. But we're hoping for a long, mild fall that just slowly gets colder into November.
2: All right. Kaylin is on the line in South Jordan. Good morning, Kaylin. What was your question this morning?
7: Just for Mother's Day. And we planted them, but how do we take care of them for the fall? Do we cut them down or do we just let them stay?
3: Are they the standard peony bushes or are they kind of a woody lilac or peony tree?
7: They are the standard.
3: Okay. Just let frost hit them and cut them down. If powdery mildew has gotten to them and they're already yellow, you can cut them now. But if they're still relatively green, even if they're looking a little bit shabby, I would just let them go until frost takes them.
7: And then cut them down?
3: Yes. Yes.
7: Okay. Thank you so much.
2: All right. Thanks for your call this morning. Next listener says this is the time of year. They're wondering if they still need to do an insecticide treatment on their lawns for grubs, bill bugs, and sod webworms.
3: It's a little late. I mean, unless sod webworm are just going crazy right now and you have damage that is showing up, I wouldn't. There's just no reason. It's, you know, like taking an aspirin after the headache's mostly gone.
2: Oh.
3: So next spring, sometime late April to mid-May, would be the timing to get a preventative down. And unless there's active damage right now from subterranean sod webworm, I would just leave things be.
2: Next listener has some vegetable garden questions. First of which is their carrots have gray leaves and they are a cream color. They're wondering what would cause that.
3: Maybe powdery mildew. Mm. There are some other diseases that can do that. If the carrots are of size, you know, they may harvest those and cut them back with the stem, you know, to a couple inches above the root and store them. You know, you can put those in your refrigerator. You can put them in sand. I know it's still a little warm, but what I would, my dad grew carrots for a long time and he always wanted my mom to use the smallest ones first. And by the time she got through all of those, the big carrots were of lowered quality. They were kind of flexible and bent over. Mm. And so I at least would go in and find the biggest carrots that you can harvest and put those in your refrigerator. And, you know, if they're all like that, or at least the ones that you're seeing some disease on, and use those first.
2: All right. And then I am still seeing some powdery mildew on some plants, even though it's been so dry and hot.
3: Well,
2: what is the
3: cool.
2: best product?
3: At night, you know, I'll go and walk on my grass and my shoes are wet. Mm-hmm. And when you're getting those conditions and you're getting dew on the grass, those are conditions perfect for powdery mildew.
2: On the coneflowers, though, that I have some that are really have a lot of it.
3: At this point, I wouldn't spray. You know, we'll likely have a frost within the next 2 to 3 weeks, and you just cut that foliage back and you're removing a lot of the inoculum. And because powdery mildew is airborne, spraying this time of year doesn't do you any good.
2: All right.
3: Because it'll be back next year. Now, if it were May or June, I absolutely would. But, you know, if you look at those leaves as basically being very efficient solar cells, because that's what they are. In essence, they're not producing electricity. They're making sugar, but they're using sunlight. Those plants have produced 95% of the sugars they're going to need. And the extra 5% isn't worth the $30 fungicide to buy you 2 weeks.
2: Gotcha. All right. The next person, or the same person, wants to know how they know when the butternut squash is ripe.
3: Well, you're going to go out and stick your fingernail into the side of fruit. Remember, these are fruiting vegetables. It has seeds in them. And if it's really hard to get your fingernail into, and if you can, no clear sap comes out. Mm-hmm. That's one indication. And then the fruit themselves will go from a glossy look to kind of a waxy, dull appearance, because the plant actually does produce some waxes and things that go, you know, on the rind. And so those two things, a dull waxy appearance, and it's really hard to push your fingernail in, cut the stem about 3 inches above the end of the fruit. Don't cut it at the fruit because it'll create a wound that will rot. You've got to leave 3 or 4 inches of stem on them. Cure them in your house for a week or so at around 70, but then they can be stored at around 55 degrees. And if you'll do that, they'll last most of the winter.
2: All right. Number to call with your questions, 801-575-8255. You can text us at 57500. We'll be back following the bottom of the hour news here. But you know what? This is really a great time of year. 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
9: 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KSL's top local story this hour. General Conference Weekend kicks off today in downtown Salt Lake City. Thousands of Latter-day Saints will be traveling to Utah's capital city for the biannual event, which will take place at the Conference Center. Millions of church members from around the world are also expected to be tuning in to the live stream of the semi-annual conference. Today, the morning session will run from 10 a.m. to noon, and the afternoon sessions from 2 to 4 p.m. The BYU Cougars are coming off an early bye week and hoping to keep their undefeated streak alive. They face off against the TCU Horned Frogs today at Amon G. Carter Stadium. BYU beat them last season in a dominant 44-11 win, but the Cougars haven't won a game against the Horned Frogs in Fort Worth since 2006. Our top national story this hour from ABC News. President Trump is on the campaign trail this weekend, making a pit stop down south.
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10: 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Why? One critical player was switched out. The new player came in with the wrong information, different assumptions, and a bad history with the potential partners. It's called problem preloading. 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Police and emergency services pay close attention to problem preloading to make sure they're careful not to get locked into the wrong information, too driven by fear. 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I'm Scott Hammond. Hope to see you in one of our classes.
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13: 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Big on business, including sweep accounts. Love where you bank. Good speeds on both north and southbound I-15 between Brigham City and Santaquin. Just a quick future construction alert. UDOT will be repairing the culvert crossing on SR 190 at the Big Cottonwood Treatment Plant starting tomorrow at 6 p.m. to ensure the culvert continues working effectively and efficiently. This construction expected to last until November. Mostly sunny this weekend with temperatures staying in the upper 80s. Today will be mostly sunny with a high of 85, and tomorrow the same, only a high of 87. Temperatures are expected to stay in the low 80s for the rest of the week. Right now it's partly cloudy.

0: 61 degrees. 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
2: Thanks for being with us for the KSL Greenhouse. Maria Chalaos, Ton Bettis with you, taking your calls at 801-575-8255. This is the day to get your calls in early, just one more hour of the KSL Greenhouse as we make our way for our conference coverage this morning. Next listener, Ton, wants to know, do they wait for the first frost to trim their perennials prior to winter?
3: Yes, the reason being, if those perennials are still green, let them keep collecting the sun's energy and turning it into sugars and other products to store over the winter. Mm-hmm. It'll just make them more vigorous the next year and more healthy. And so it's almost like you decide to go cover your solar panels up with black cloth. You know, why would you do that? You know, and so when those leaves are yellow and brown, and especially if they've been hit by frost and they're crispy, cut them back then. But with the 70s and low 80s that we have the next week, many perennials will have another week to produce energy. And so there's no reason to be cutting them back early for the most part. Now, every once in a while, people, you know, they might be leaving for a couple of months or there's extenuating circumstances, but unless there's exceptional circumstances, leave them be for the next 2 or 3 weeks.
2: Okay, next person has a lot of green tomatoes of various sizes in their garden. They're wondering if they're going to ripen up before frost. And if they don't ripen, what's the best way to keep them to enjoy them later? So start with, are we going to have some time for more to ripen?
3: You have a week at least, you know, until we're in the low 60s, those tomatoes will continue to ripen. Leave them on the vine. When we are consistently in the low 60s, mid 50s, even though it hasn't frozen, those tomatoes are tropical plants, are not going to ripen those tomatoes anymore, and those cooler temperatures can actually give you off flavored tomatoes if you leave them on the vine. So at that point, all the green tomatoes that have some size to them, just pull them off and put them in boxes and put a layer down, cover that layer in paper. If you can get newspaper, great. If not, I mean, you can still get newspapers from 7-Eleven and a few places.
2: My house.
3: And they're thinner, a lot thinner than 10 years ago. But you put a layer or two of paper and put about 2 to 3 layers of tomatoes per box, because you're going to have to keep an eye on them. And if you see one with any hint of yellow or red, you know, it's just barely starting, you need to get it out of there, because one tomato will ripen every one of them in the box. And so you have to keep an eye on them. If you can, store them at about 55 degrees. Do not refrigerate them. It may give them an off flavor. So store them around 55 degrees and then just bring up 2 or 3 of them as you need them. Let them ripen in the kitchen, you know, on the side of the counter or something. And the later you go into the season, the faster they'll ripen. If they're not ripening that quickly, get a paper bag, put 2 or 3 tomatoes in there with a ripe banana for 24 to 48 hours, pull them out, and they will ripen fairly quickly.
2: Next listener is going to put out a fall fertilizer, but they're wondering if it's too late to put out a combined weed and feed.
3: No, it's warm enough, and just make sure that the lawn is wet when you put the weed and feed down, because you need those granules to stick to the grass and to the weeds. If you put it down and the grass is dry, they're very ineffective.
2: All right. Bob is listening in South Jordan, but I think we've answered your question about the green tomatoes. Don't pull them off quite yet. Wait another week, right?
3: Correct.
2: Okay, next person says they have a few Shade Master honey locust trees. When they purchased them, they were told that they were a pod-free variety, and until this year, they've been relatively pod-free. This year, though, the trees were loaded with pods. Is this going to be normal moving forward? I guess the tree's about 25 years old.
3: Yeah, when honey locusts hit around 20 to 25 years old, they get a little silly, and
2: they get a little silly.
3: Yeah, the male trees kind of go female, and they decide to start producing the pods. They're a member of the pea family, so they produce bean pods, not edible, but it's really common in honey locust. It's especially imperial, but others can do it. And you'll see 1 in 5, 1 in 3 trees go from male to female. And it's actually common in a number of species. Cottonless cottonwood, 1 in 10 will switch sex and start producing cotton. And so, and I don't know how else to put this. I'm not trying to be flippant or anything, but in some trees, they're kind of gender fluid. Hmm. And as they mature, they all of a sudden may just start producing fruit, and there's nothing you can do about it.
2: Okay. Next listener wonders if it's too late to apply a fungicide for dollar spots on their lawn, and what's an effective product?
3: There's several out there. There's Bioadvanced, Ortho, and High Yield, all, and probably Fertilome, all make lawn fungicides. Just make sure dollar spot is on the label. And you can treat for that any time of the year as long as the temperatures are above 50.
2: Lyman is listening in Midway, wants to know when he should do the last lawn fertilization.
3: Anytime, you know, you could wait a week or two, but Midway, because they have a shorter growing season, and so their average first frost is going to be a week or two ahead of the Wasatch Front. Mid-October would be about as late as I would wait.
2: Next listener wants to know how to prune their apricot tree next February. They say the killer frost last spring resulted in the tree changing from an open salad bowl pruned appearance to a bush with hundreds and hundreds of shoots.
3: Well, it's something that even though you didn't get fruit, that tree should have been pruned this year. And yes, it can get some extra vigor from not having fruit, but next February, March, I would just prune as normal. And I might take advantage of some of that, those water sprouts, because one of the biggest mistakes we make with our fruit trees, especially apricots and peaches, is we have a tendency to cut all the fruiting wood off the lower limbs, and we mm-hmm. should not do that. Yes, you can train it to an open center, but if you look at commercial orchards, they have branches all the way down the limb to, you know, to a point of 3, 4, 5 feet. You know, they need to be able to mow and work around the trees, but you will see that there are branches evenly distributed, and they actually want a lot of the fruit load lower down where the branches are stronger. And we have a tendency to do what's called lion's tailing, or it looks like a poodle tail that you've cut all the hair off except for the very tip of the tail. You've got a poof. And that's lion's tailing, and that is a very bad practice, because the fruit's out there on the edge. And if you can imagine, you know, holding a 15-pound bowling ball against your chest, doable. But if you hold that, you put your arm out horizontally and try to hold that bowling ball, you're not going to be able to do it very long. And that's what we're doing to our fruit trees. And so if you have a lot of water sprouts, take advantage of it. Most of them can come out, but I would encourage new growth lower down in the tree and even into the middle of the tree, where you're not going to block the sunlight, but there is no problem having growth, you know, that produces fruit lower down.
2: Phone lines are open. A good time to call at 801-575-8255. You can text us at 57500. We'll be right back.
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2: Thanks for being with us for the KSL Greenhouse. Maria and Ton taking your calls. Phone lines are open, 801-575-8255. Reminder, just about 45 minutes left of the program as we make way for general conference coverage. You can also text us your questions at 57500. Next texter is asking about what type of disease or bugs affects eastern white pine.
3: Well, there's a few. One is there's a white pine, I believe it's an adelgid, that has been doing a lot of damage to white pines nationally. We have it in Utah, but I don't see it very commonly along the Wasatch Front. There's white pine blister rust, which gets any 5-needled pine, so Vanderwolf's. There's several species of 5-needled pines, but that also is not very common along the Wasatch Front. We have it in our mountains here and there, but our drier climate seems to kind of keep it at bay. Mm-hmm. And so I think your biggest concern with eastern white pine is our lack of humidity. You know, the eastern white pine has a very fine needle. They're longer, but they're not super stiff. And so if you were to rub up against an eastern white pine, it wouldn't scratch you up compared to, say, Austrian or especially some of our spruce. And so another concern would be that it is very susceptible to iron chlorosis, which in pines is generally visible with just yellow needles. And so it's not a completely adapted tree. There are a few of them around, but it may work out that they have to treat it with iron every year, EDDHA iron, and just do their best with it to get it established.
2: But there aren't any bugs that usually attack it?
3: I'm more fearful of black and white pine black and white pine needle scale. Those are just across any pine tree. Mm-hmm. And so they may eventually have to treat the tree with a product called Safari every year to keep those at bay. And it's usually just a matter of time before pines get it. But it's a lot more common in pine trees that are drought stressed.
2: Okay. Next listener wants to know if it's too late to lightly trim their boxwoods.
3: It is. I wouldn't. If they only need a light trimming, it sounds like it'll wait until next year.
2: What about lavender?
3: I a very light trimming, but you don't cut that down. It's almost like a mini bush. You don't cut it to the ground. You don't ever want to cut lavender back by more than about a third. And you generally do that pruning after it's done blooming.
2: Rick is asking if it's possible to transplant his tomato plant into a pot and move it into his kitchen window for winter.
3: No. It sounds good.
2: It really does. I've tried this. It does.
3: My dad tried it. I've seen a lot of people, and the tomato just dies over a period of 3 or 4 weeks.
2: Yeah, I just started picking the green ones and storing those and giving up on trying to save the plant. Next listener has a bristlecone pine about 5 feet tall. It's not twisted like the pines that they see in the mountains. Will it stay straight?
3: It's probably been trained a little bit in the nursery industry. As it grows, especially if you don't prune it, it will take a number of years. But yes, it will kind of get that very unique growth habit.
2: Okay. And next listener says that their mature apple trees have been producing fruit every other year. This was supposed to be the year that they get fruit, but of course, none of us got fruit. So they're wondering if they'll get fruit next year or if they're going to have to wait for the following year.
3: They'll get fruit as long as we don't get another frost. And to prevent that, you thin the apple so you have one apple for every 6 inches to foot of branch. And then they're far more likely to become annual bearers. But they overproduce, take a year off, overproduce, take a year off. And that's really common in unthinned apples.
2: Okay, here's one I've never heard before. Fiddle leaf. Person wants to know some information about fiddle leaf, whether you would avoid this plant, and if they do have one, does it require full sun indoors?
3: Well, I'm thinking they're talking about fiddle leaf fig, and 6 or 7 years ago, they were all the rage. Everyone had to have them.
2: Oh, okay.
3: You know, Better Homes and Gardens and Martha Stewart. I'm wondering what plant grower sponsored all the influencers to talk about fiddle leaf fig. I'm seriously. And they're okay as a house plant. They do need a bright light off to the side of a south or west window, and you rotate them every couple of weeks. They get big. And so you'll probably need to do some selective pruning on them. But I've seen fiddle leaf fig planted in the ground in Utah, in like atriums and things, and they get 35 or 40 feet. And I mean, they're a big tree. So just keep that in mind. It'll be years, but if you keep it, it will, you know, need pruning to keep it in check.
2: And proper sun.
3: Yes.
2: Next sister wants to know when they should prune their ornamental shrubs, the ones that have leaves year round.
3: So they're talking euonymus, laurels, photinia. Those are the most common ones. Some cotoneasters in the spring. If you want the flowers right after they're done flowering, but otherwise in mid-March. And instead of just giving them a haircut, especially euonymus and laurels and photinia, go in and use renewal pruning where you're taking 25% of the branches out, and you're just taking the oldest branches out from the middle of the shrub, and then you can give them a light haircut if you need to.
2: The deer in my neighborhood do a good job of trimming them this time.
3: Yes,
2: of year,
3: they
2: so
3: do.
2: I don't touch them. Actually, when I don't trim them back and I just let them go this time of year, they actually do okay because they're just eating what I would have trimmed off anyway.
3: Yeah, they prefer the new growth because there's fewer defensive chemicals that make the leaves taste nasty in the new growth.
2: Okay, good to know. When is the right time to dig dahlia tubers?
3: After they die back, let them get hit by frost, and once they cut them to just a couple inches above the ground, and then dig them and store the tubers in barely moist potting soil or sawdust or even sand, and just make sure that it doesn't dry out, and replant them when danger of frost is gone the next year. Now, both of us overwintered our dahlias outside last year.
2: We did, but I covered them with a ton of mulch.
3: Yes.
2: And they are in protected areas.
3: Yes. So mine are along my park strip and have done really well. I've got 4 bags of mulch that in the next couple of weeks when they get hit, I will cover them up again. But mine have done quite well.
2: Yeah, I'm going to give it a try again this year. I mean, and the thing about overwintering them, the plants were bushes. They were a lot bigger, probably 3 or 4 times bigger than they would have been if we had just planted them, the tuber, in the spring.
3: Yes. And so I'm at a point in life that I don't have time to fiddle with things, and they're either going to make it or they're not. I'll put the bark mulch over it, and if they die, I'll plant something else.
2: So what happened to our peonies this year? How come they didn't bloom?
3: It could have been frost. You know, it was right that time that knocked the blossoms off. But I'm hopeful for next year. Sometimes if they're planted too deeply, that will prevent them from flowering. But I think frost got a lot of them.
2: Yeah, I know I didn't plant them too deeply. Even the ones that have been planted for a long time didn't do as well as they normally do. That frost. I'm hoping the next year we do get pomegranates and quince and apples and peaches and apricots. It's been rough. All right. We're going to come back following the top of the hour news. And instead of doing a feature this morning, we're just going to get straight to calls and questions, because we only have 30 minutes after that before we begin our general conference coverage. Hope you'll join us. Send us your text right now and get those phone calls coming in at 801-575-8255. We'll be right back.
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13: From ABC News, I'm Chuck Severson. The co-pilot attempted a terrorist act on a flight bound for Israel, say investigators in the United Arab Emirates. He's accused of attacking the captain with an axe and trying to crash the jetliner. They say he was barred from flying on his country's airline because of concerns about extremist views. ABC's Tom Sufi Burridge.
14: Revealing he assaulted the captain inside the cockpit using a crash axe, stored so pilots can use it to break out of wreckage in the event of an emergency. Senior intelligence and law enforcement officials now identifying the suspected attacker as an Omani national, 29-year-old Hammam al-Hammami, who is said to be cooperating with investigators.
13: President Trump doubling down on last month's prediction on the Iran situation at a rally last night in Mobile, Alabama.
15: As soon as it's going to end very soon, probably right after the election, but as soon as it does end, oil prices will come tumbling down.
13: Agreeing to release 100 million barrels of diesel fuel and crude oil from reserve stock over 4 months, the group of 7 or G7 countries, ABC's Lama Hassan in London.
16: The hope is that as they tap into their own reserves, this will relieve the pressure in the U.S. But analysts say that while this will help in the month of October, given the world uses 30 million barrels of diesel a day, it is just a drop in the ocean.
13: President Trump's playing right now at the golf course he owns in Sterling, Virginia. He heads later today to Vandalia, Ohio, to rally with candidates this evening. New developments in the alleged gang rape of a college undergrad by Cornell students. ABC's Olivia Rubin.
12: ABC News reviewing recordings of phone calls she made to at least three of her alleged attackers, telling one of them, quote, "If I wanted to take this somewhere, what y'all did would be classified as gang rape."
13: South Korea military officials today confirming North Korea fired another missile into the East Sea today. 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
0: 903 at KSL News Radio. I'm Devin Latore. KSL's top local story this hour. This is the first general conference in several years where Temple Square will be fully open to the public. The square was partially shut down in December 2019 after then-prophet and president of The Church of Jesus Christ of Latter-day Saints, Russell M. Nelson, announced major renovations to the Salt Lake Temple and the square.
22: We promise that you will love the results. They will emphasize and highlight the life, ministry, and mission of Jesus Christ in his desire to bless every kindred, nation, tongue, and people.
0: Original plans were for the temple to be closed for only 4 years, but the timeline was later extended. The temple will open to the public in 2027 from April to October. There's a new visitor center opened on Antelope Island featuring interactive exhibits and a theater that can seat up to 200 people. Friday was the opening day for the center. Park manager Deanne Pitts says they have two different films playing hourly, talking about the indigenous people in Utah and the Great Salt Lake.
23: So we have a 45-minute documentary that's being shown here. It's a feature film called Secrets of Great Salt Lake, and it takes you all through the history of the lake from when it was Lake Bonneville to where we are today.
0: The center also has several interactive exhibits talking about the biology and geology of the lake, the dark skies, and wildlife who all depend on the Great Salt Lake. Coming up, it's going to be hot this weekend. KSL weather is next. KSL News Time 904.
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0: As people head to the conference center for general conference, slowdowns mainly on John Stockton Drive, both directions approaching Temple Square. But as for our major roadways in the valley, those are looking clear to go for your morning drive. UDOT construction alert, the westbound SR 201 ramp to northbound I-215 will close Monday, along with a second ramp nearby. Check UDOT traffic for details. Highs will reach the upper 80s this weekend, and it's expected to stay mostly sunny. In the valley, we'll see a high of 85 today and a high of 87 tomorrow. Then a slight dip in temperatures during the week, but expected to be mostly sunny and in the low 80s. Right now, it's partly cloudy and 64 degrees. I'm Devin Latore, KSL News Radio. 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
1: Good morning. Thanks for being with us for the KSL Greenhouse. This morning, a shortened edition. We're only going until 9:30 because we're making way for our general conference coverage at 9:30. So if you needed to call, this is the time to call. The phone lines are open. You can call us now at 801-575-8255. You can also text us your questions at 57500. Next texter, Ton, is talking about their grandparents' home that they've just sold, and they have some plants that they want to divide and maybe share among the family members. The first one that they would like to divide is a peony that's been in the yard for about 50 years. What would be the best way for them to maybe divide and split that off?
2: Well, I would wait until it dies back. But
1: if they just sold it, they may not be able to do that.
2: They will, if it's still green, they may kill it.
1: Oh.
2: And so, I don't know. It's just timing. If they were like 3 weeks later, it would have been a different situation. Mm. But I dig it with as much of the roots as they can get and just leave it in a big pot with some potting soil around it to fill in the gaps and see what happens. It may be late enough in the year that it comes back, but it will suffer a lot of shock if it's still green.
1: Okay. They also wanted to move a lilac, and they're even thinking maybe they could take off some shoots. Would that work?
2: It's too early. It's just the wrong time of year to be doing this. If they could wait 3 or 4 weeks, they may be able to hire an arborist company to come in if it's in an area where there's not underground lines and tree spade that out and just move it. Mm-hmm. It's just people like, oh, I'm going to take cuttings, but you have to know how to do it. And there's optimal times of year, and just they might be able to do semi hardwood cuttings and things, but it's just the fall isn't generally when you do cuttings. It's usually late winter or early spring. And so if they could get with the new homeowners and at least take cuttings and cut some, divide that peony, but it's just almost one of the worst times of year to be doing that. But if they had 4 weeks, then all of a sudden all things are forgiven and it becomes okay.
1: Next listener wants to know, when's the best time to thin out their peonies?
2: I wonder if they mean divide.
1: Yes.
2: I don't know.
1: Yes, that's what they, I'm sure.
2: Either early to mid-November or March, sometime in mid-March. I prefer November because they're spring blooming and they'll have a chance to reestablish some of the roots. But when you divide them, you oftentimes have a year to 2 year wait before they rebloom, and you mm-hmm. need to put them in the ground at the exact same depth as where you dug them. And what you'll see is you'll see almost like little clumps or groups of buds. And when you split your peony, you want to get 5 or 6 of those in a group, maybe 3 or 4 inches wide, even a little wider. And then just plant split it with a sharp spade or a very sharp knife, and then just plant that whole clump with roots attached in its new home. But you do that again in November or March.
1: Another transplant question. This person wants to know when to transplant perennials. Would they have to wait till they die back?
2: Yes.
1: So a few weeks.
2: Anyway. 2 to 3 weeks. It's all we're looking for. Maybe even into early November. Mm-hmm. But it's just, right now, if they're green and growing, they may die if you dig them up and try to split them.
1: Does the same hold true for small shrubs?
2: Yes. It's just the wrong time of year to be splitting plants.
1: But the weather is so beautiful.
2: It is. But that's the problem. The weather is beautiful. And so they need to get the nasty weather and get a day when it's 45 to 55 degrees and, reasonable weather, but the plants are dormant. And even shrubs, especially, I don't like just splitting a shrub in half. You can go in and dig side shoots off and get the roots, and they're fine, but you don't really go in and just split a shrub.
1: Next listener is listening in Springville. They want to know if it's safe to prune a 12-year-old honey locust tree in the fall.
2: No. It's, I'm just like, let's just every text away. Lately just put no. It's, you can cut any branch that is dead or diseased or poses some sort of danger. Mm-hmm. You know, if it's obstructing a view, it's, you know, going to fall over or something. Yes. But the honey locust for shade trees, mid to late January is the time to prune shade trees.
1: Next listener has recently built some 2 foot deep 8x4 garden boxes.
2: No, I'm just kidding.
1: Stop it. And they say they have seen lots of ideas for filling them, like with cardboard on the bottom, then logs, mix in grass, etc. But they want to know, what do you actually think is best? 2 feet's not too deep, though, so
2: it's
1: I don't know that I'd do any of that.
2: You need, ideally, at least a foot of soil. And if you put something in the bottom, large rocks are fine. I am just not a fan of putting dead branches, and it's fine, you know, but just rocks, you know, larger fist size rocks or bigger are okay. And then just put a foot in there, and 6 inches is minimum, but you need a foot of soil.
1: Do you have your no button ready?
2: Yes.
1: Okay. Can they trim rose bushes right now?
2: Not really. No, you can.
1: Thanks, Dave.
2: You can deadhead them. And I would wait until November and clip the branches back that may split in the snow. Mm-hmm. But otherwise, the goal is to leave as much biomass as possible in case we have a really hard winter. The more you leave, the better chance of having living tissue that resprouts the next spring. Remember that even though we've been warmer the last 10, 15 years, our traditional climate, it was very damaging to hybrid tea roses, and it was standard practice to cover the crown with large chunk bark to protect enough of it so you had buds to resprout the rose. And so we haven't gone long enough that I am confident saying, oh yeah, prune in the fall, we're fine. We're not Southern California, we're not St. George, and we still need to play it safe.
1: Coming back with the final few minutes of the KSL Greenhouse Show as we make way for our general conference coverage. Number to call, 801-575-8255. You can text us your questions at 57500. We'll get to as many as possible. 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all of the medications, the injections, but you're kind of nervous about that and you want to try something that's going to work quickly, but is all natural, then I want to tell you about Salt Lake 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
1: Thanks for being with us for the KSL Greenhouse this morning. Final segment of the show as we make way for our general conference coverage here on KSL News Radio. So let's get to as many of these questions as we can this morning. This listener wants to know how to get rid of spurge in their lawn and keep it from coming back. And if you have some miracle thing, please tell me.
2: Hard work.
1: It is.
2: I strengthen your lawn. It's thin, and so the spurge is coming up. They could try seeding very heavily in the spring or even like October. I mean, I'm talking like 10 pounds of seed per 1,000 square feet. But the lawn is thin for a reason. It's usually irrigation. But they need to figure that out, and then they'll have far less spurge because it doesn't compete against Kentucky bluegrass mowed at 3 inches. So that's what I would do. They can, if they don't reseed, they can try a pre-emergent called Gallery or Isoxaben. It is fairly effective against spurge and other broadleafed lawn weeds. If they do that, they can't reseed, though. And so it's just kind of pick your treatment method. But the critical thing is to get the lawn healthier.
1: Next listener wants to know when they should cut back their raspberries.
2: If they're still green, there's no reason to do it right now. It is getting to be a good time of year to treat for raspberry crown borer. If you've had problems with it, you would spray the canes about midpoint down to the ground, really soaking in around the crowns with either Garden Tech 7 or High Yields Yard and Farm spray. But when the leaves turn brown, oftentimes they just get hit by frost in late October or early November. But you want those leaves to be either brown or to have dropped off before you go in and do a lot of thinning and pruning.
1: Next listener has a rose bush in a pot, and they're wondering if it's now a good time to put it in the ground.
2: Absolutely. It's warm enough that it'll still root out. It'll do a lot better in the ground. It's actually quite difficult to overwinter roses in pots, even if you move them into your garage.
1: Next person cut their watering this year by about a third, and most of their 20 deciduous trees are showing signs of leaf scorch. They're wondering if there's something that they need to do this fall to prepare them for winter.
2: Water them in deeply. They can't go into fall drought stressed, and that's one of the unintended consequences of going water wise. If you have large shade trees, they need to be deep watered to a depth of about 18 inches every couple of weeks. And you can use overhead sprinklers to do that or drip or whatever. But if you have large shade trees, they need water.
1: Next person has arched and circular shaped yellow and bare spots and in part of their lawn. They've been told that it's some kind of fungus, and if so, what can they do about it now? And then how would they reseed or replant, and when would they do that?
2: There's not much they can do now. It's just the wrong time of year. I would send a sample in while it's still warm to the USU Pest Lab up in Logan, or they can just do an internet search and find sample submission and mail that up for a confirmation. Mm-hmm. If it is a necrotic ring spot, the critical time to get a fungicide down is in the spring when we're between 65 and 75 degrees consistently. But there's a lot of other treatment methods. I would download USU's fact sheet and Colorado State on necrotic ring spot and summer patch so that they can be prepared that way.
1: A next person wants to know, they say that they have an excessive amount of burdock weeds. First of all, tell me, what are burdock weeds?
2: It's just a weed that was imported from Europe. They have a lot of times, if your animals get stickers, you know, in their fur, mm-hmm. Especially if they're larger dogs, it's burdock, because the it's not that they stick into your skin, but they are almost like a Velcro burr on the seeds where it gets its name, and so they readily stick to fabric like wool and things and animal fur.
1: I just wasn't familiar with that weed. Anyway, yeah. They say they've had an excessive amount of it germinate in their meadow and wildflowers, and they're wondering what they can spray to kill it that won't harm the wildflowers.
2: Nothing, because whatever takes the burdock out will take the wildflowers out. And if they're using it for grazing, there are some options, but hand pulling may be what they need to do, or spot spraying. They could definitely spot spray and just use like a 2,4-D product or a lawn weed killer if they aren't grazing to just knock out the burdock. And they could, there's some ways you can do that very selectively, but they would have to go in when the plants are in what's called the rosette form, when they're lower to the ground and haven't started to grow up, you know, 2 or 3 feet. When they're in the rosette stage, they could spray those out selectively with 2,4-D. Or like a lawn weed killer.
1: Okay, do you have your buzzer ready, Dave? This next person wants to know, when can Rose of Sharon be pruned? Right now in the fall?
2: Not now. We need that. In the spring and mid-March, just be patient. If you need to cut a few branches back because they're getting out of control, that's fine. But do your major pruning in mid-March.
1: People really want to just clean up the yard and clean up the stragglers.
2: It's almost like genetic. They're just antsy to get out there.
1: I'm going
2: to
1: say that 90% of our calls this morning have been, and questions this morning have been, about trimming back something.
2: Yeah, it's just that time of year. We need to be patient on our perennials and annuals. And then on the woody plants, 90% of those you will prune between mid-January and mid-March.
1: Yeah, the next question was also, can I trim back my roses? So explain why they shouldn't do it now. What happens this time of year that prompts you to say, hey, do not trim them back now?
2: Plants are going dormant. They're sending sugars down into the roots and into the stems to give them energy to sprout out next year. They're making internal sugars and chemicals to prevent tissues from freezing. And if you go in and do a lot of pruning, it stimulates new growth. And this process of going dormant takes weeks to a couple of months. And so if you go in and prune, and especially if we're in the 70s, they're going to try to rebud and replace what was lost. And that new growth will not harden off. And so it will be damaged. But every place you prune on a woody plant, those pruning wounds for 2 or 3 weeks at least will be far less cold hardy than other areas. And there are certain plants like peaches, especially, that if you do heavy fall pruning, you can kill them because of, especially if we get cold suddenly. So that's why I'm just so staunch on avoiding heavy fall pruning if you can avoid it, just because of that potential. Now, the potential is low, but if we get that 1 in 10 or 1 in 20 years where we get from the 70s down to the 30s in 3 or 4 days, that's the year we'll see a lot of problems.
1: And you have that handy tip: don't prune in months that end with R.
2: Correct. Dave's burr months: September, October, November, December.
1: Thank you so much for being with us this morning for the KSL Greenhouse. You can always catch this show in podcast form. So if you're thinking of a topic or you have a question that wasn't answered, you can go look at the list of things that we've covered for the day or even past weeks and get your questions answered. 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We will be back next week from 8 to 11. Hopefully football won't preempt us. We'll be back for that. And we hope you have a great morning, and I'll be back more with general conference coverage.
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20: 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I'm Devin Latore. KSL's top local story this hour. Thousands of people are traveling to Salt Lake City for day one of the 196th semi-annual General Conference of the Church of Jesus Christ of Latter-day Saints. It's recommended that people take the tracks into the city today to avoid getting stuck in traffic. A ticket to one of the 4 conference sessions also works as a tracks ticket, so attendees can ride in for free. Our top national story this hour from ABC News, a court victory for an actor in an issue about artificial intelligence.
21: A Tokyo court has awarded legal protection for the human voice in a landmark case involving a popular Japanese anime voice actor. The court ruled that Kenjiro Tsuda's voice was used without permission on TikTok. The decision marks Japan's first acknowledgement of voice rights. Tsuda sued over an AI clone of his voice used in videos. The ruling comes as concerns rise among voice actors about AI cloning.
20: That's ABC's Chuck Severson. Coming up, unusually warm fall temperatures this weekend. KSL Weather is next. KSL News Time 931.
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4: 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Love where you bank. Scattered heavy delays in downtown Salt Lake City, both directions of John Stockton Drive and State Street between University Boulevard and 300 North, as people head over to the Conference Center for General Conference. But as for our major roadway, I-15 is looking problem-free right now, both directions between Ogden and Provo. Beautiful weather in the valley this weekend, but a little toasty. It's going to be sunny both days with a high of 85 today and 87 tomorrow. Then temperatures level off in the low 80s for the rest of the week, but it looks like the sun is here to stay for the next 7 days. Right now, it's partly cloudy and 64 degrees. I'm Devin Latore, KSL News Radio. 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
5: Welcome to General Conference Saturday. 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Temple Square is already packed this morning as conference goers line up to get inside the conference center, and KSL News Radio Spencer Mahan is there right now. Spencer, describe for us what you're seeing this morning.
6: Good morning, Maria. Good morning to everyone out there. It is a beautiful day. People are starting to file into the conference center, and I walked up and down West Temple this morning. I spoke to quite a few people, and the most popular answer for who they were most excited to hear from, well, the answer was everybody, but I did speak with the Otuwafi family, and Finau Otuwafi told me who she's excited to hear from if he speaks.
7: I'm most excited to hear from my favorite apostle, which is President Razvan. He just brings such a great spirit, and I'm really excited to hear from him if he talks. So.
6: And we don't know the lineup. Nobody really ever knows the lineup going into General Conference, but one thing is for certain this morning, there is a very warm, happy, and chipper atmosphere right here at Temple Square. This morning, reporting live from Temple Square, Spencer Mahan, KSL News Radio.
5: The Salt Lake City Temple is in clear view for conference goers today, but there's 32 total Church of Jesus Christ of Latter-day Saints temples across the state so far. And this year, a Utah County man took time to visit all of them in only 6 days. KSL's Deanie Wimmer caught up with Matthew Salisbury to see how he did it.
8: The idea has kind of ruminated in my mind for several of the last few years. I've developed a hobby for driving, and most of all, I love God, and I love serving in a temple. I thought, how cool would it be if I were to do 32 temples in Utah, all the ones in Utah, and do it within a certain length of time.
9: He strategized the miles and the minutes. Since most temples are closed Monday, he chose that day to visit temples under construction.
8: I went to the Provo Rock Canyon Temple, which is under construction, and then to Heber Valley, which is under construction, and Vernal, which is also coincidentally closed, and then to Price, which doesn't even have a temple site location yet, and then on to Monticello.
9: The next day, he drove 5 hours to Cedar City and St. George and relied on a special fuel to get him there.
8: Cookies, chocolate chip cookies of my mom's recipe, favorite food, Manti and Ephraim.
9: He then started working his way back up to the northern end of the state to see the temple at the top of his must-see list.
8: The one I most wanted to see was probably

0: the Logan Temple. I have passed by it three or four or five times in my life, but never gone inside. And so I wanted to go inside it. And the Salt Lake Temple, which is certainly the most historically significant temple in the church, and how wonderful it is to be right here having this interview right by it.
1: He toured the new Salt Lake Visitor Center since the temple isn't open yet. And the one thing he'd do differently?
0: Be a little bit more careful with eating food and sauces. Don't want it to spill on my shirt.
1: Yeah, chocolate chips don't go well with white shirts. But other than that, he says this trip was a bucket list.
0: I felt like I had accomplished something. I felt like I can make a plan of something, a goal to do something, and do it. And I'm glad to have done it. It's the coolest thing I've done this year.
2: So what's next? He says he really wants to see the temple in San Diego, but that's going to take a longer road trip and probably a double batch of mom's cookies.
3: A major renovation has been underway at the Salt Lake City Temple for nearly 7 years now, after closing its doors back in December of 2019. But the original construction took decades to complete.
4: Well, the Salt Lake Temple, of course, the foundations were laid in 1853. And going forward, it did take about 40 years for the actual temple to be constructed. In the meantime, you had other pioneer temples constructed, beginning with St. George. And then you had Manti, eventually Logan to the north. But the Salt Lake Temple was of such significance and such an important part of the religious vision for what this valley could become, they were going to do it right. And that included a number of stops and starts. You had Johnson's army coming about 10 years after the settlement of the saints in the Salt Lake Valley. At that point, they had to stop and they covered up the foundations of the temple. Thereafter, they uncovered the foundations and discovered that some of the adobe foundations had cracked, and Brigham Young was determined to create a structure that would last through the millennium. And so they had to rip out much of what had been done. And eventually they determined that it needed to be built with granite or quartz monzonite from Little Cottonwood Canyon, a much more durable material, as you might imagine. But that necessitated several more decades of construction.
3: Reed Nielsen is the Assistant Academic Vice President for Religious Scholarly Publications at Brigham Young University. And that granite quarry in Cottonwood Canyon that he mentioned is still up there.
4: Yeah, one of the real thrilling things I think you can do with family or friends, you can actually still to this day go up to Little Cottonwood Canyon and see what's remaining of the temple quarry. There's a trail up there that's accessible to anyone. And you go up there and you get a sense of the scale and the scope of what they actually did up there.
3: It wasn't long after early settlers reached Utah that they started plans for the Salt Lake City Temple. Here's Scott Mariano, a historian and archivist for The Church of Jesus Christ of Latter-day Saints, with details.
5: It was really upon arrival in the Salt Lake Valley that they began laying out Salt Lake City from the site of the temple. Brigham Young arrives sick with a fever. He's not able to walk much, but by July 26th, 1847, he's feeling a lot better. So much so that they begin exploring. They take a hike up Ensign Peak, which Brigham recalls seeing in a prophetic vision. It's one of the things that helps him recognize the site of the Salt Lake Temple as the site to build the temple. Once they descend, according to Wilford Woodruff, who's the great recorder of the Restoration, he writes all of this down later, but not in his contemporary journal. He walks the site and Brigham Young pauses and he sticks his cane down in the ground that he's been using for walking around and says, "Here we will build the temple of our God." It's from that moment that church leaders begin to imagine Salt Lake City laid from that site. Brigham, though, wants everyone to trust that declaration. So he calls a council meeting later after they've explored more of the valley, invites everyone to vote that that is the site for the temple. And immediately after that, that meeting with the Vanguard Company, Orson Pratt and Henry Sherwood begin laying out Salt Lake City from that declared site. So you can imagine an empty field that they begin to think about as their next city with the temple at the center. This is, of course, what they did in Kirtland. It's what they tried to do in Missouri. So they're inheriting these notions of how to build Zion with a temple at the center. And Salt Lake City begins to be imagined from that point.
3: Scott says it was initially a slow crawl as early builders hauled stones from Little Cottonwood Canyon to the building site with ox-pulled wagons. But once a railroad was established in the 1870s, construction was expedited and the walls started to rise up. Since then, there have been many renovations on the inside of the Salt Lake Temple, and many of the largest ones aren't even visible. Renovation project manager George Bonnet says they've worked hard to make the temple earthquake-proof by installing 98 base isolators that can move 5 feet in any direction.
6: It's a work of love for them. It's not just a job. There's a commitment, there's dedication, which goes beyond just doing one's job.
3: Now, he says the team has discovered a great amount of respect for the original pioneer buildings during the renovation project, and its completion feels like a miracle. After the past several years of waiting for renovations to be complete and the doors to be opened back up, anticipation has been growing. That was reflected in the rapid sales of open house tickets. At the beginning of September, the first batch of 1 million tickets was released and sold within they were released within just 24 hours. There have been additional batches of tickets released, with church officials hoping to accommodate as many visitors as possible. And senior event manager Jen Allen says church officials want everyone to come, even if they can't snag tickets ahead of time.
7: Any one of our guest services representatives will be able to help you get a standby ticket. We're not even making you stand in a standby line. You just go, you find out what time is available for a standby, and we'll get you in as quick as possible.
3: That open house will take place over 6 months, starting in April of next year. It's the first ever chance for the general public to see inside of the temple. In conjunction with the open house, there will be ongoing celebrations. President Dieter F. Uchtdorf of the Quorum of the 12 Apostles says there will be a common theme.
8: Rejoice in Christ. That is the theme. That is the motto. And you will find it in many different places around the city, the globe, in our publications.
3: The open house isn't until 8 next April, but just weeks ago, the temple grounds officially opened just in time for this weekend's general conference. North Temple is finally free of construction barriers, meaning if you are in Salt Lake, you can spend some free time walking through and admiring the landscape and the statues. The church hit many milestones this year that include the dedication of 9 new temples, including one in Syracuse, Utah, and an increase in membership worldwide. According to the annual statistical report, at the end of 2025, there were just under 18 million members of the Church of Jesus Christ of Latter-day Saints. We'll be back with more General Conference Saturday after this.
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0: as tens of thousands of Latter-day Saints converge on downtown Salt Lake City. In just a few minutes, the first session of the 196th Semi-Annual General Conference of the Church of Jesus Christ of Latter-day Saints will get underway. KSL News Radio's Spencer Mahan is live on the scene outside of the conference center. And Spencer, what's happening now?
1: Good morning, Maria. People are just about finishing filing in. Like you said, conference is about 10 minutes away. And it's not just about the general authorities that speak at general conference. It's also about the music that's presented at the conference. Sometimes you will get a visiting YSA choir, and sometimes you will hear from the Tabernacle Choir at Temple Square. And I spoke to Alex Luna, who tells me a little bit more about what he's excited for general conference.
2: Honestly, I'm very excited for the music. That's one thing that just resonates with me the most, and I feel the spirit heavily whenever the music gets.
1: And, you know, he talked a little bit about the music there, and like I said, presented from the Tabernacle Choir. And as you can hear in the background, it's not just the Tabernacle Choir that sings inside the conference center. There are occasionally bagpipers that will play outside the conference center to bring that spirit to general conference. Reporting live from the conference center of the Church of Jesus Christ of Latter-day Saints, Spencer Mahan, KSL News Radio.
0: Every conference weekend, we bring you special coverage of what matters most here in Utah. And this year, KSL's own Inside Sources co-hosts Greg Skordas and Holly Richardson are doing a deep dive into what it takes to create a strong family with bonds that last. Greg says they were inspired by their differences.
3: You know, we've worked together for over a year, year and a half now, and our families are so different. I mean, she's got 25 kids. When she has the family at dinner, they need a huge room to do it. I've got a blended family. My wife has two, I have three, and we've just really shared a lot, sort of watching each other and seeing how we've managed to develop our families. I mean, her weekends are entirely different than mine. And so we started to sort of take a dive into it and talk about, you know, how you gain things with a family, how you do things with a family, how you share things that become a part of your history, your culture. And so that when you look back and you talk and you meet and you discuss the family things, just the traditions that you have and how they're different, but how they're important no matter what they are. Even things that might seem sort of inconsequential that you think you're doing as you start to get older and you start to have grandkids, you see how those have changed and how they help you develop your family relationships and how that's as important as just about anything you do. And just the way that to me and to Holly, it just seems important, the whole family bond, family ties, and the way that you raise a family. And there's no one glove fits all, because our families couldn't really be more different.
0: During their special, Greg and Holly will talk about the power of creating a strong family culture and how to make family a priority. That airs this afternoon at noon, so be sure to stay with us for that. A big issue for many families right now is rising childcare costs.
4: Everything has gone up, from gas, utilities, rent. It's very, very difficult for parents now. And to have an increase in childcare now, I'm really afraid what's going to happen to the program and to even childcare, private childcare. And then what's going to happen to the working family, right? How are they going to find affordable daycare?
0: Linda Josego, the owner of Sunshine Academy in West Valley City, Magna and Alpine, has been in the childcare industry for more than four decades. And she tells KSL News Radio's Heather Peterson that there have been a lot of major changes.
4: There's been so many changes over the years as far as regulations and documentation and ratios for children. So a lot of those are good things, but there's a cost to it, right? So we've had to raise our tuition up, and it's very difficult for parents to be able to, you know, meet those obligations and stuff. So having assistance from the state is almost essential anymore, especially when we have a lot of single families, single parent families, and just the economy has changed so much as well.
0: She says it's difficult to balance those family needs and the quality of care with the cost of running a business.
4: We certainly try to do a comparison cost from other daycares and find out what the going rate is, and trying to watch our costs and our, you know, we try to make it we want it to be a wonderful daycare center. So we apply for grants. We do all we can, right, to make it a really nice daycare for our children. But we also have to pay our staff well and to be able to get good quality help for our children. So there's just a struggle. We make less and less as a provider. Also, you know, we have to cut our wages ourselves. And so it's a struggle.
0: Josego's daycare serves a lot of single parents who are already struggling. And she says that with the state considering lowering assistance and child care subsidies even further, things could get even worse. If you want to hear more about Utah's child care crisis, you can listen to KSL News Radio at 1 o'clock today. That's when you can hear KSL News Radio's Heather Peterson's full story, where she explores the child care landscape in Utah through the eyes of parents, daycare providers, child care advocates, state officials, and lawmakers. Younger sister missionaries helped the Church of Jesus Christ of Latter-day Saints hit a massive milestone this year. There are now more than 90,000 missionaries serving worldwide for the first time ever. That record number was hit after the church lowered the age requirement for sister missionaries to serve last November. At the time, they had about 87,000 out, but that number was boosted by those initial waves of 18-year-old sisters. Last year, the Church of Jesus Christ's annual charitable giving increased again. In an annual report, the church said they spent more than $1.5 billion on humanitarian efforts, food, donations, and other welfare and self-reliance operations. That was up about 9% from the year before. They also clocked more than 7 million volunteer hours spread across the entire globe. The Tabernacle Choir hosted a special guest last week.
5: Okay, my dream has come true. I'm about to sing with the Mormon Tabernacle Choir.
0: Rain Wilson, in a social media post, he shared clips of them singing. And he said he had a blast, ending with the positive quote, "This edifice and organ that was built in 1867 are truly miraculous, and the choir is not half bad either." Latter-day Saints got a lot more music capabilities through the church's Gospel Library app. Users now have access to pre-made playlists, or they can create their own. You can also now search hymns by topic and listen in different formats. Coming up next, it's the 196th Semi-Annual General Conference of the Church of Jesus Christ of Latter-day Saints.
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0: This has been a broadcast of the Saturday morning session of the 196th Semi-Annual General Conference of the Church of Jesus Christ of Latter-day Saints. 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Music for this session was provided by the Tabernacle Choir at Temple Square. 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
9: At KSL News Radio, I'm Devin Latore. KSL's top local story this hour. Thousands of people poured into the conference center to listen to the morning session of the 196th semi-annual conference of the Church of Jesus Christ of Latter-day Saints. While the popular answer from people on the street was that they were excited to hear from everybody, Finau Otuafe gave KSL a different answer.
10: I'm most excited to hear from my favorite apostle, which is President Razban. He just brings such a great spirit, and I'm really excited to hear from him if he talks. So.
9: General conference coverage continues this afternoon at 2 p.m., which you can listen to live on KSL News Radio. Candidates spoke on gas prices, the national debt, and forest management at the third congressional debate. Utah Tech University in St. George hosted Republican Congresswoman Celeste Malloy and Kent Udell last night, where they had a strong conversation on wildfire management.
11: I am not in favor of cutting down every tree on the forest, but what we have done is not cut down any trees, not reduce the fuels, and then let fire burn it all down.
9: Udell expressed concerns over cutting too many trees down, and Malloy pointed out that diesel prices are going down. She emphasized the work happening to cut down on the debt to GDP ratio. Coming up, it's going to be hot this weekend. KSL weather is next. KSL News Time, 12 o'clock.
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2: 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Love where you bank. All the major roadways look problem-free with no delays in Weber, Davis, Salt Lake, and Utah counties this afternoon. But just a quick reminder to Davis County drivers, southbound I-15 will close between 200 North and Park Lane starting tonight at 10 p.m. through 6 a.m. Sunday for lane striping and overhead sign installation. Serenoni's first ever Salt Lake County warehouse sale is October 10th. 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Beautiful weather in the Wasatch Front this weekend. It'll be mostly sunny today with a high of 85. Same conditions tomorrow, except a few degrees hotter with a high of 87. Temperatures will cool off, but not too much, into the low 80s for the rest of the week. But the sun is here to stay for the next 7 days. Right now, it's mostly cloudy and 75 degrees. I'm Devin Latore, KSL News Radio. 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
3: Thanks for joining us on General Conference Saturday. This hour, we present Family. Isn't it about time?
4: 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You belong. This is what we do. 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
5: Strong families don't just happen. 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
6: And you know what? It's a lot harder than I thought when I first started down the road of becoming a parent. It's intentional and it takes work.
5: Yeah, and this segment on KSL, we're going to share what we both learned as parents.
6: Yep.
5: You have a very big family.
6: I
5: have a blended family. Yeah. We have some interesting experiences between the two of us.
6: And you know, I think every family is similar in that way, is that every family has interesting experiences that bring them together. So yeah, my family's big, it's unique, but we also have a lot of similarities with a lot of families.
5: I'm Greg Skordas.
6: I'm Holly Richardson.
5: And on this segment, we're going to talk about families, traditions, values, and we have a lot of very interesting guests.
6: And we're going to talk about some simple, practical ways that you can make your family a priority too. So when it comes to family stories and family traditions, we certainly can learn from those who came before, but we also want to make sure our descendants, and that makes me feel really old to say descendants.
5: Descendants.
6: We want to make sure our descendants know and understand who we are.
5: So let's turn to the experts for this. Our friends at Family Search were joined now by Rachel Crump-Mateus, Operations Manager at Family Search Library in downtown Salt Lake City. Welcome.
7: Thank you. I'm glad to be here.
6: Yeah, thanks for joining us, Rachel. I wonder if we can just start by talking about family traditions. So why should we even work on passing down traditions to our family members?
7: Oh, there is so much research, and it continues to grow, that indicates that families and children specifically that know their family story, that know their family narrative and feel connected in that space are stronger, they're more resilient, they're more confident. And we want that for all of our kids, don't we? And so that's where it starts. But you think about those things that your kids talk about every single day, especially mine, you know, it's the things we've done on repeat.
6: Yeah.
7: That are important to them, that give them that sense of stability and a place in the narrative right now, but that they share and they pass on and they feel connected forward and backward.
5: So I always think of sort of going into a library and looking at microfilm and studying and spending
7: alone.
5: All this time. That's not how it works anymore, correct?
7: Well, you can still do that.
5: Okay.
7: And I'd invite you over to the library anytime to do just that. However, there are a lot of other ways to approach it. So Family Search has a wide array of options for how you can do that. So Absolutely, you can come to the library and we still have microfilm if that's what you really want. But many of our records are digitized. But it's the stories in between the records, that birth date and the census record that maybe you've looked at in the past. The question is, what's in the dash between the birth date and the death date? And that's where we can help. And so on your Family Search app or on Family Search online, you can preserve your own memories, both of your family and those that have gone before you, but also your own. And you can save all of these things. Recently, my mother found a photo of her grandparents with my grandfather, her dad.
8: Wow.
7: And it's the first one we've ever seen of all three of them together. Mm. My great-grandfather suffered from some mental illness and spent most of his life in a state mental institution in Idaho. And so there were no photos. We've never seen them all together until this photo. And imagine what it meant to my mother to see it. And it means to me, but to that, the next generation of kids who might fight some of those same problems to know that person was real.
6: Well, you just segued really nicely into my next question, which is, do we share a sanitized version of family history, or do we share the ups and downs, and why?
7: Oh, and that's a good question. And it's a tough question because everybody's got something in their family story that probably they're not proud of. Mm-hmm. And there are things that are really, really hard. A few years ago, I found out some things about another great grandfather that weren't very pleasant. And as I turned to a colleague, I said, do I save these? Do I put it out there? You know, nobody wants to besmirch the dead, right? But it was like, this is real. Mm-hmm. And what it does for us to know those stories is it gives us context. People are more than one thing. Mm-hmm. Not only was he these tough things that we don't want to talk about per se, he was also a loving father, a hardworking farmer. He was more than one thing. Mm-hmm. And I think it's vital that we paint that whole picture because there's more to all of us than our worst traits and our best traits. And we've got to get them all together. It also gives me a chance to say, look at what my family has overcome. Mm-hmm. We aren't that anymore. And we've learned from those experiences and moved forward.
5: How is it that what's accessible today is seemingly so much broader than what was available 20 years ago?
6: It's not even 20 years, man.
7: Yeah. No, it's amazing what the technology has done for us. So again, and there are many other places that you can do this, but you think about a site like Family Search. So what happens is that I put up photos of my ancestors. I share stories that I have. Somebody handed me a journal or a photograph or another document that tells a little bit of their story. I put it on Family Search, and everyone who's related to that person can access it, and we all get a chance to glean from that story. In the past, you know, your mom gave you three of this and one of that, and your brother got all the other stuff, and the collection was divided. But now it can all be in one space that we can all share, and it's really fun. Like, I love getting in and pulling up these old photos that go up and down my family tree. When my grandparents passed in the last few years, watching as we were all mourning them and grieving them, watching my cousins upload photos I'd never seen from our childhood. You know, some of them have me in it. But just things that I had never seen before, and that deeper connection as we shared with each other, that collective love of those grandparents, who they were, what they did, and their lives, because I think we all get glimpses of people, but there's very few people in life that you get to know from start to finish, right? Yeah. And so you look at that and you go, oh, look, there they were in their 20s.
6: Yeah.
7: And here they were in their 80s, which is when my children knew my grandparents best. Mm-hmm. And so it just changes over time, and that collective understanding of who they were and the adventures they went on and the lives that they lived. My kids think there was nothing before the internet except dinosaurs. And I'm like, no, really. The 80s were fun. And we had our own form of technology. But when I can get them to listen to my dad tell the story of bringing home their first television in the 1950s, that's an awakening story for them. It's like unbelievable, but it's great.
6: We're almost out of time. It goes so fast. But one final question. It sometimes feels like writing down family stories or somehow capturing family stories is really time intensive. And so we might have good intentions, but we don't get to it. What's your best advice for getting people to get their stories down?
7: So don't try to write the whole story at once. That would be the number one thing. 1 minute a day, 3 minutes. 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Next time you're at a family party, a dinner, sitting around, just ask a question and record the answer. And it's uploaded to Family Search and shareable. within minutes.
6: That's awesome.
5: And people who are old and technologically challenged like me,
6: get your grandchild to help you.
7: Very simple. But if you really don't want to be the one recording, that's why you have grandkids.
6: Yeah.
7: And tech savvy.
6: That's right.
7: People around you. But yeah. It's actually very simple. And there's so many tools out there in the family history industry built just on that idea of how do I save my memories and tell my stories to my future family. And they have so many fascinating tools and different ways of approaching it, questions to ask, you know.
6: Mm-hmm. Yeah.
7: It doesn't all have to be in the beginning,
6: right?
7: and go, yeah. You know, and you yeah. don't, chronological is only yeah. one way to approach it.
6: All right. Thanks so much for joining us. In just a few minutes, we're going to go in depth on how you can take the foundation of those who came before you to build and strengthen your own family and create a family culture that can last for generations to come. Stay with us.

0: 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It's the ultimate lawn owner power move.
1: Brother Joseph Again is a rigorous, faith-filled investigation into one of the most fascinating questions in church history. What did Joseph Smith really look like? Patrick A. Bishop and Joseph F. Brickley combined investigative historical biography and modern forensic science to uncover the most accurate representation yet of the face of Joseph Smith Jr., hailed as a prophet, seer, and revelator, as well as the first president of the Church of Jesus Christ of Latter-day Saints face. Know Brother Joseph Again in theaters October 9th. 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
17: 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Families, isn't it about time?
18: And here in Utah, we have something really unique. It's called the State Office of Families.
17: So for more insights on how we can build traditions within our family and why we should, we turn to the new director of the Utah Office of Families, Alex Peterson. Thanks for joining us, Alex.
19: Thanks for having me.
18: So tell us uneducated what the Office of Families is.
19: Yes, absolutely. Thank you. I think it's so neat that here in Utah, like you said, this is unique, but we have an institutional home for family policy. And really for the governor, it's so important that Utah remains the best state in the nation for families. I moved here when I was 8 and everything for our family got better overnight. We could afford a home. Gas was cheaper. Schools were better. My mom stopped balancing her checkbook at the grocery store every time. I mean, and across every metric, life got better for us. And same thing when my husband and I moved back here after 10 years away. We had been in a 3-floor walk-up in a 1-bedroom, and we were able to afford our first home and, you know, get our kids into schools where they're thriving. So I'm a huge fan of Utah and grateful that we have this institutional home for policy. And the role of families, of course, I mean, they are doing the meaningful work of strengthening culture and strengthening those family ties. And government cannot and should not be doing that work. But what we can do is pay attention to where we can make that work easier, right? Mm-hmm. And where we can reduce friction between family aspiration and family reality. We want to pay attention to all of that.
18: There's probably not a state that does families better than Utah, by the way.
20: What? What state?
18: Probably not a state.
20: Oh yeah, there's not a state that does families better than Utah. So, Alex, so I want to ask you a question about just the value of family traditions from your perspective, right? And its role in creating a family culture.
19: Yes, thanks, Holly. We have 5 children, my husband and I. They're ages 6 months to 12. So different interests and different capabilities. But like you said, it's so important to be deliberate about it because every family has a culture and they have traditions, whether that's intentional or not. And from a child development perspective, the most important thing for a child, aside from food, water, and shelter, is to have a caregiver and an environment that is safe and predictable and consistent and reliable. And traditions can be the vehicle for all of that. It can be an entry point to help your children understand you're safe here, you belong, this is what we do, and your place is secure in this family.
18: Mm-hmm. Alex, tell us the importance of family traditions.
19: Absolutely. Can I share some that our family loves?
18: Absolutely.
19: So one of the things that we do almost every night is called the 10-minute tidy.
20: Oh, wow.
19: And we set literally a 10-minute timer, and then we start a playlist of our favorite pump-up jams, and we do whatever we can to clean up.
18: Favorite
19: and
18: what?
19: Pump-up jams, our favorite pump-up songs.
20: The songs.
19: You know,
18: oh, okay. No idea.
19: Tom Petty or AC/DC.
18: Oh, I know that. Okay, yeah. Good. You got me that.
19: And then as soon as the timer goes off, we kind of devolve into wrestling or a dance party to get our wiggles out before bed. And I think it gives our kids a sense of ownership and responsibility, but trying to make it fun as well. Mm-hmm. Another one that we love lately that all 7 of us enjoy is for 24 hours every week, we go completely screen free. So my husband and I turn our phones off Saturday evening. They stay off till Sunday evening. And right before we turn them back on Sunday evening, we make a giant chocolate chip cookie in a skillet and cover it in vanilla ice cream. And we eat out of this together where we just take a minute. I mean, we love the dessert, but really it's about our undivided attention. Mm-hmm. And strengthening that connective tissue to reinforce to our kids, like, you matter to us and we're a team. Our family's whole, your place in it is secure. And tomorrow we'll scatter to the winds, but we're reinforcing that every week. And they
18: great traditions.
19: Love it. Thank
18: wonderful.
19: You.
18: Yeah, I love those.
20: So what do you do, Greg? Family traditions. Maybe when your kids were at home.
18: Oh, I mean, we just did so many things together. Like,
0: skiing was an important part of what we did. And and on Saturdays, we would all go get in the car and go skiing, no matter what level you were at. It was just something that we did. And in the summer, biking, you know, we just would all... No matter what your skill set was, it was just something that we always enjoyed doing together. And of course, at some point, I was the best. And after a couple of years, I was the worst at both of those. The kids were all better than
19: me. You did your job well as a parent. Yes.
20: That's fun. So Alex, I wanted to really emphasize or have you emphasize the importance of traditions, but that it's available to every family. You don't have to be able to go skiing with your family. Sometimes that's out of reach. It was for us financially, but we've done things like I don't even know if it counts as a tradition, right? But we eat family dinner together and it's the same time every night. And my kids, a bunch of them are grown and gone, but they know it's 6 o'clock. If they show up, there's food and they can eat.
19: Absolutely. Really, it's not about the food. It's about the shared memory, the sense of belonging, right? And helping them understand their role in your family tapestry.
20: So are traditions accessible to every income level and every type of family? Because both Greg and I have unusual families.
19: Do you?
20: Non-traditional, I guess.
19: Okay. Yes. I mean, I think the best traditions are ordinary and inexpensive. Wonderful if you can go to Lake Powell every year and build that as well. But so one of our favorites is at bedtime, I sing a song to my toddlers every night. And the words change every night based on their experience of the day. So here's what I did. Here's what was hard. Here's what I'm excited for tomorrow. And then we end with the same line, which is, I'm safe, I'm loved, and it's good to be me.
20: Wow.
19: And it kind of just started organically, but now they will not go to bed without it.
20: That's awesome.
19: And I've learned from child development researcher Daniel Siegel that if a child can put their experience into words like that, it helps them organize their experience. And that's what really all children are doing, right? Is understanding who they are, where they belong.
0: We certainly do families here really well in Utah, don't we? Our culture just does that
19: Absolutely.
0: For some reason.
19: There's nothing like Utah for families. And that inheritance may not be self-sustaining, and that's the work that we need to do as community members, government agencies, and the media as well, who drives and informs that culture.
0: Right. Well, thank you.
19: Thank you so much.
0: Alex. We're going to take a quick break, but when we come back, we're going to turn inwards and take a hard look at our emotions. How can we form deep emotional connections with our close loved ones? More on that in just a few minutes.
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32: 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I'm Devin Latore. KSL's top local story this hour. The first of four sessions of the 196th semi-annual General Conference of the Church of Jesus Christ of Latter-day Saints has officially come to a close. Elder Garrett W. Gong was the first person to take the podium at the conference center. He began his speech with a lighthearted but meaningful riddle.
33: Why did the temple workers cross the road? To help the people on the other side.
32: As we celebrate the opening of Temple Square in downtown Salt Lake City and the renovation of the Salt Lake Temple, Elder Gong reminds us,
33: where we're grateful our temples and everything in them are physically beautiful. Let us celebrate and treasure even more the spiritual blessings temples bring.
32: Our top national story this hour from ABC News. President Trump says he's going to start offering cash payments to seniors.
1: As Americans are on edge about higher prices and the Iran war, the president is trying to make the case that he's ready to help. And last night he announced new one-time $90 payments to seniors on Medicare to cover about one half of 1 month's Part B premium. And then there's that pledge, still a bit vague, to give $5,000 checks to every American adult if Republicans hold on to both houses.
32: That's ABC's Stephen Portnoy. Coming up, summer-like weather this week. KSL Weather is next. KSL News Time, 1229.
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6: 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Seeing no issues or delays in the valley on I-15, I-80, I-215, and the 201 freeway. In Bountiful, Pages Lane at I-15 will be closed starting October 15th as crews work on the Frontrunner 2X project. The city is advising drivers to use 400 North to cross I-15. UDOT Construction Alert, the westbound SR-201 ramp to northbound I-215 will close Monday, along with a second ramp nearby. Check UDOT Traffic for details. It's supposed to be mostly sunny today in the Wasatch Front with a high of 85. Same conditions tomorrow, except a few degrees hotter with a high of 87. Temperatures will stay in the low 80s for the rest of the week. Right now, it's mostly cloudy and 79 degrees. I'm Devin Latore, KSL News Radio. 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
7: Thanks for joining us on General Conference Saturday. This hour, we present Family. Isn't it about time?
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9: 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It's worth it.
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10: 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Thank you for joining us.
11: It's such an honor. Thank you, Greg and Holly.
9: Talk to us about connections, mm-hmm. physical connections, you know, and how families can... what they do wrong, really, what they do right.
11: And they do so much right. And, of course, we're always here to learn, right? This moral experience is for that. But

0: right? Listening, right? It's not talking at, it's being able to listen. Mm-hmm. And kids tune out after a little bit. So less is more in the world of parenting. But I get it. I listen for a living and I still do a lousy job at it, quite honestly. We understand by listening. Have you ever had a child or a teen teach you something?
1: Oh, yeah.
0: That's beautiful intimacy. Yeah. They love being the expert on a board game or a new dance trend or how to navigate a popular new software program, which they're really good at naturally.
1: Yeah.
0: Yes, for reasons we're going to talk to in just a minute. So all of those areas, listening and having them teach you, those deepen connections.
1: So I did want to ask you about technology, right? So we have talked on our show, Inside Sources, a lot about different technologies and kids' brains and how does technology or putting technology away, how do we do that in a way that still creates family connection and maybe not as much friction? Because sometimes kids are like, no, I don't want to put it away.
0: Probably, right? That's very true. So you've heard of the term technoference, have you?
1: No.
0: Hi, Greg. Yeah. Well, we're hearing that a lot more. You'll hear it more. You'll also hear about the anxious generation movement.
1: Mm-hmm. Heard that one.
0: Okay. Very good. That's global public health campaigns that are trying to replace the phone-based childhoods with the play-based childhoods. We've forgotten to play. Mm-hmm. Our kids didn't play the way that we did. So the battlefield really, sadly, is the smartphone. It turns out in our current research, the smartphone doesn't make us so smart or so social. After all, so it's hurting our connections. It's hurting families. And I got to tell you about this term I heard recently, and I got it. It's called, see if you understand, digital dementia.
1: Wow.
0: Is that scary? So it's the neural pathways. They're weakening because of our underuse of them. We turn to our computers and our phones for answers instead of trying to remember something. 10 years ago, I was a young women's leader, and Emma, one of my young women's, came bounding into the young women's room, and she said, "That's it." She goes, "I am trading in my iPhone for a flip phone."
1: Oh, wow.
0: "Why am I doing that?" "Because social media is making me so depressed." And she was right. Mm-hmm. She was right. It does, sadly. 2015, most teenagers had an iPhone, and we've seen a decline in sleep and socialization and focus and in happiness. Mm-hmm. So it is an issue. It is an issue for parents to really deal with. Sometimes parents, I love them, and they have my greatest praise and respect. We probably pay a little bit too much more attention to physical well-being of children and not enough to their online being, their mental well-being. So I think we need to switch that a little bit. Let them play more outside and watch what they're doing inside, and preferably have them go outside to play.
2: Is there a time and place, and I don't know if there's an easy answer to this, when parents can and should share their own emotions with their children, or does that place an unfair burden on the kids?
0: That's such a great question. You know, I get that question a lot. Like, is there a balance, right? How much should they share versus we share? And the good news is it should always err on the side of the child sharing too much, right? Speaking too much, ideally. A parent can certainly share their perspective, their compassion, maybe how they've forgiven or loved a coworker they struggled with or someone in their family. I think that parents have a lot to share with their children. Please don't get me wrong. But I love, let me tell it to you this way. One of my favorite colleagues and mentors is Dr. Greg Bear. And he has grown children, but when they were younger, he asked this very bold, brave statement of them. He said, "So tell me, what's it been like to live with me? How am I doing?" And boy, did he get feedback. Once late at night, he picked up the phone. It was a son who lives away. And he said, "And another thing, Dad, you never played games with us."
1: Wow.
0: And another child would say, "You remember that time? And then you yelled at me. And then you said this." And Greg might say, "You know what? I don't remember that, but it sounds like me. I believe you. And I am so sorry about that."
1: So that actually makes me then want to ask you about relationships that maybe are they toxic, or is it an interpretation of parents who are also learning, right? I mean, I feel like that was my experience as a parent. I'd never been a parent before when I had my first child, right? So I learned along the way as well. There seems to be a growing movement almost to separate, for adult kids to separate from their parents.

0: where's the balance there with toxic relationships?
1: Gosh, it's heartbreaking too.
0: Yeah.
1: I wish family estrangements were the rare exception, Holly. I think sometimes it's necessary for a season, maybe, if there really are problems in that relationship where you need a little space and grace. I can understand that. But sadly, we resort to it too often as our first line of defense. And why is that? Because we lack some skills, right? Heavenly Father delights in differences and variety. He made us so different and we are difficult, right? We really are. We step on each other's toes. We are complicated. We're awkward. We're inconvenient, clumsy, and we're also a blessing to each other. There's just really no other way. When we cut family members out, however, we miss the chance to develop patience and perseverance, acceptance, even tolerance, not for abuse, but for annoyances. So how can we love instead of leave? I know Heavenly Father did not call us to be abused or mistreated, ever. Yet he did call us to love and to forgive. It seems that, it seems understandable, I think, that in certain circumstances, love is best offered even from a distance. But what we're so worried about as psychologists and marriage and family therapists is that cutting family ties carries long-term emotional consequences for both sides. And it keeps going on. You know, I think it's so interesting what's foretold in the proclamation of the family. The disintegration of the family will bring upon calamities. And we're seeing that. So when possible, try harder to love and forgive. And for those parents who are crushed, they have crushed hearts, leave your light and your heart burning bright in case that door should open or in case you get that phone call and the return of your loved one. Always make room for that.
2: Is it, this is a personal question, but since you're the doctor and I have your attention here, when your kids become adults, it seems to me that, at least in my relationships, we become much more friends than father-son or father-daughter. And it kind of goes both ways in terms of asking for and sharing advice.
1: Wonderful.
2: Is that healthy?
1: I think it's beautiful. Isn't that lovely to be able to have that? And I think forevermore, you're still a parent, right? When push comes to shove, they're still going to be coming to you, Greg, because they've proven, you've proven through the years that you are safe to do so. It's beautiful. Well done.
0: I know one of the things with my adult kids is feeling like, even though I may want to tell them, I can see the path you're headed down is not a good one. Yeah. It's, I've got a friend who says it's their decision. It's their mistakes to make. They're adults now, but to be a safe place when they can come back and say it kind of all fell apart. And it's like, I'm, you're still my child and I still love you, even if you're 40, right? Or 25, whatever it is. So
1: any your heart open, that's beautiful.
0: Any last pieces of advice for us and our listeners as we talk about healthy family relationships, what we can do?
1: You know, I'm so impressed when some families that I've worked with, they've taught me this about having traditions or rituals going around the dinner table, right, at night. And even President Thomas S. Monson talked about a friend of his, and he grew up with a father who would always say, "Where did you serve today?" Everybody knew, all five kids knew at the dinner table they were going to get that question. So during the day, they looked for places to serve. But some of the other questions I love, where we ask children and parents alike, they ask each other is, where were you brave today? And where were you kind today? And where did you fail today? And kids love to hear where their parents failed. You know, they did. It can be funny and lighthearted, but it can also be very meaningful, educational, inspiring.
0: Thank you again. Thanks for joining us today, Liz. In our final segment of Family, Isn't It About Time, Greg and I are going to share some of our own experiences. We both have non-traditional families, so we're going to be personal. We'll be right back.

0: 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Everybody's buying a car from you. Hey, Doug.
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12: So, Greg, we know that family bonds are really important, those family ties. And we wanted to make sure that we had a conversation about how to keep those bonds strong.
13: Yeah, and in other words, how can we ensure that the most important relationships in our lives last?
12: Yeah, this has been a special presentation. Family, isn't it about time? We're happy to do it on KSL.
13: Yeah, and over the last hour, we've really honed in on the importance of family stories, family traditions, family cultures, emotional connections with families. Yeah.
12: And even navigating difficult relationships. So you and I have non-traditional families. Mine's super unique. We adopted a large number of kids from around the world. You have a blended family. And yet, I think there's so many things that are similar with families. It doesn't really matter what the makeup is. Sometimes you're a single parent family. Sometimes you're, you know, this blended family like yours is, or ours is blended, but in a different way, right? And when we were bringing kids in, one of the things that was really important to me was to create family culture so that the traditions that we had, like, they were really deliberate. I wanted my kids to know that they belonged in the Richardson family. And so we were really, really deliberate, not only about traditions, but even things like the dinner time and the this is how we do chores in our family. And we all work together.
13: I've enjoyed watching you the last year, really, with your kids and just talking about this family, this expansive family. And just you brought your granddaughter in and she spent a day with us. And just that interaction was lovely to see. And yeah. And I hear her calling you on the phone once in a while and you're talking to her, and the way you treat her, I really admire what you've been as a parent. And your husband Greg, I can tell you guys interact really well with the kids.
12: Well, I appreciate that. This year we have added two grandbabies and a new daughter-in-law. Two grandbabies on a wedding this year, and last year we had two weddings and a grandbaby. So we're in the season of expanding the family even more, right? But again, it's those family ties and the family stories. One of the things that Liz said that resonated with me is really making sure that we have an opportunity for kids to see maybe what was hard for you today. How did you fail today? Or what were you scared of today? Because sometimes my kids feel like, oh, mom has it all figured out. I don't actually. And being able to share, you know, this was something scary that I did today, I think that's good for them to hear.
13: Yeah. And my kids are adults. They all live out of state.
12: Mostly.
13: They all live out of state, but they all call me and we talk. And I never, ever let a conversation end without saying, I love you.
12: Yeah.
13: Because my father never said that to me.
12: Yeah.
13: You know, and he did love me. But he just never said it. And I just think it's important to say that. And I also enjoy, and I appreciated Dr. Hale when she said, when your kids are adults, it's okay to be friends.
12: Yeah.
13: And so sometimes I'll ask them about situations and they'll
12: get
13: ask me
12: advice.
13: It's so fun to get advice from your own kids and to watch your children raise children and recognize whether I had anything to do with it or not, they're incredible parents. Mm-hmm. My kids are incredible parents.
12: So are mine. It's amazing.
13: I think, wow, I hope that I had something to do with inspiring that.
12: Yeah. It's fun for me to watch my adult kids carry on traditions that we had, right? As if those are the only way you can do things. I know that's not true, but it is really fun. So one of the things that we did when our kids were little is we did a lot of reading to them. We just sat them on our laps and read a lot of books, Dr. Seuss, et cetera. And now my own kids are doing that with their kids. It's very, very fun.
13: Oh, no, it's fun to watch your kids with your grandkids.
12: Yeah.
13: And I love being a grandfather. It's the I am goofy grandpa.
12: Oh,
13: I'm not Grandpa
12: fun.
13: Greg or Grandpa Scortis. I'm goofy grandpa because I go crazy with the kids. I just, like, I'm a kid.
12: Yeah.
13: And I know my own children are like, Dad, will you cut the clown routine? But no, I'm never going to do it. I just have too much fun.
12: I look, my family, it's the most important thing, and I really love it. So it has really been a fun conversation today.
13: Yeah. Well, this has been a special presentation, Family Isn't It About Time. We hope that you've learned and felt something messaged over the last hour.
12: Our special thanks to KSL for allowing us to discuss this important topic, and our thanks to our producer, Andy Kupp, and Ryan Meeks for his help with the technical production.
13: And for more resources on how you can strengthen your family, visit KSL.com.
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0: Are younger generations finding more faith? Data from the Pew Research Center shows continued declines in faith among young adults. But even with that, some Gen Z are bucking the trend, choosing to find strength and clarity in religion. I'm Maria Chaleos, host of the KSL News Daily podcast. I sat down with faith leaders and some young adults themselves to find out why they have chosen a religious path in life. Many of those leaders spoke about the importance and deep desire of authenticity, engagement, and connection, all things people crave as they look to faith. President Timothy Farns, Young Men's General President of The Church of Jesus Christ of Latter-day Saints, summed it up like this.
1: While we crave connection, the gospel of Jesus Christ offers us a connection in a higher, holier way, in a more meaningful, purposeful, intentional way that gives us something to look forward to beyond even this life. And that's where true meaning and life and living comes, is when we can see beyond the day into something more meaningful to tomorrow and forever. That's what brings us joy.
0: For members of Gen Z who are religious, what would be their message to those who aren't religious or who may feel themselves struggling to belong?
2: I really do think that religion brings meaning into people's lives. And when you find that your life feels without purpose, I think it's because religion is what brings that extra purpose.
3: If you feel like something is missing in your life, it's worth looking into. Fanaticism is definitely unhealthy, but that's like a really small portion of the religious world. There's so many people that just find simple comfort and strength in following religion. So I'd say give it a shot.
4: I would say you have a friend with Jesus. It says in John 15:13, it mentions that there's no greater friend than a friend that would sacrifice his life for us. And there are a lot of times growing up, especially in your 20s, that you are in stress. Things are complicated. You might be overwhelmed, or you might be happy and at peace, but you can always have Jesus there with you.
5: Give Jesus a try. You know, that's one of God's greatest gifts, is giving us free will to choose him, you know, and with love. And, you know, he gives us that gift to, if we want to follow him or if we don't, right? So I tell people, especially my age, you know, younger people, I just tell them, like, hey, man, just pull up to church, try it out, you know, if it's something that you really like, then, you know, let's try to help you out to take a further step in your faith and to keep that journey.
6: It's changed my life in that now when I see something that makes me upset, I just go to God and pray for mercy. I think that's been the most beautiful part about this whole experience, is asking God for mercy and grace. Now that I'm reading the Bible, like, I look forward to it every day. I look forward to my Bible study that I've gotten into. I bought a yearly Bible reading program where you read little by little every day. And I just, that has been like the highlight of my day, is diving into the Bible and knowing what Christ has to say.
7: Life is tumultuous. I mean, with the economy and politics and everything, and just society at large, there's not much that's static or solid in any way. It's this way today, it's that way tomorrow. It leaves, at least me, feeling quite lost.
8: This life is kind of crazy. There's a lot happening in this world, and it can be a lot to handle and really hard to stay positive and find hope. And that's what faith in Jesus Christ has done for me.
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14: 101 at KSL News Radio, I'm Devin Latore. KSL's top local story this hour. President D. Todd Christofferson was the concluding speaker for the Saturday morning session of the 196th Semiannual General Conference of the Church of Jesus Christ of Latter-day Saints. His speech talked about how gambling has become more accessible with technology.
15: Unfortunately, in recent years, gambling has become incredibly pervasive. The smartphone has transformed gambling from an occasional activity requiring a trip to a casino, racetrack, or lottery kiosk into an activity available continuously, privately, and almost anywhere.
14: President Christofferson ends by reminding Latter-day Saints that gambling is morally wrong, and he asks those listening to, quote, live life on a higher plane. Antelope Island has a new visitor center and theater that is now open to the public. The center has interactive exhibits, and park manager Deanne Pitt says every exhibit was specially made for the space and for all ages.
16: Anything from the antelope history of Antelope Island and what happens here on the island to information on Great Salt Lake. So we have all of the history from Native Americans all the way through to modern day ranching and how we use the island now.
14: The space also has two classrooms and two conference spaces that can be reserved for special events. The theater can seat up to 200 people, and each hour films on the Great Salt Lake will be shown. Coming up, the sun is here to stay. KSL weather is next. KSL News Time 102.
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14: 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Delays in Salt Lake City. Looks like both directions of I-15 starting around 33rd South through the South Interchange and up to 13th South. Also, heavy slowdowns in downtown Salt Lake City on John Stockton Drive starting at University Boulevard to 300 North. Scattered delays in and around Temple Square. 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Highs will reach the upper 80s this weekend, and it's expected to stay mostly sunny. In the valley, we'll see a high of 85 today and a high of 87 tomorrow. Then a slight dip in temperatures during the week, but expected to be mostly sunny and in the low 80s. Right now, it's mostly cloudy and 79 degrees. I'm Devin Latore, KSL News Radio. 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
26: Utah faces a child care crisis. The cost of living continues to rise, but for many families, wages aren't keeping up. Child care can take a huge bite out of a household budget. Believe me, I'm a working mom of three, so I get it. And that's not even taking child care providers into consideration. Many of them are struggling to stay afloat as well. Let's consider the numbers. Utah's median household income is about $95,000 a year. The median market rate for infant care is $1,180. That's nearly $14,000 a year for just one child. And we know child care isn't the only major expense. The Kempsey Gardner Policy Institute says the median price for Utahns to spend on housing is about $3,700 a month or $45,000 a year. Add that all together and you have a recipe for some real trouble covering everything else: food, gas, insurance, car payments, etc. And good luck if you have to pay for childcare for more than one kid. Childcare providers are feeling their own financial squeeze too. Many of their workers need to be paid more than $15 an hour to remain competitive, and providers face higher costs for food, insurance, and other necessities.
27: Children, they need to have stable caregivers, and in order to have stable caregivers, we need to be paying those higher wages. And we're seeing a lot of turnover within child care centers because we know we're just not paying enough.
26: And to top it all off, child care subsidies are being reduced. More than 32,000 Utah households use state child care assistance. But after Utah lost about $21 million in federal funding recently, about 900 families expect to lose that help completely. The income cutoff is now 65% of the state median income. With all that in mind, parents have a really difficult choice to make. Is it worth it to continue working if child care eats up so much of the paycheck? And if you're a single parent, then what? You can't afford to send your kid to daycare, but you also can't afford to not work.
1: childcare all the way around is very expensive anyway. So without help, it's pretty much impossible to pay $1,200 or more for a month of child. That's my rent.
26: In the end, it's quite a conundrum, and it's a real issue our friends, family, and neighbors face every day with every child and every paycheck.
2: It's not just parents that benefit from the affordable, accessible childcare. It is it's employers and business owners. It is the childcare providers. Everybody relies on this system.
26: I'm Heather Peterson, and over the next hour or so, I invite you to join me as we take a closer look at Utah's childcare crisis. We'll hear from childcare advocates, parents, childcare providers, and lawmakers about what's driving the problem, who's feeling it the most, and what can possibly be done. This is Utah's childcare crisis, navigating the lack of availability and affordability in a costly world. To get a better look at the issue, we start with Jennifer Stout. She's an early childhood education policy analyst with Voices for Utah Children, and I asked her to describe just how big of a problem childcare affordability is here in Utah.
27: I mean, yeah, we are seeing trends here in Utah. We're seeing trends here all over the nation, and it's become a huge issue for parents alike. We know that in at least 61% of the houses in households that both parents are working. And so with that number, we know that there's a struggle to find childcare and there's a struggle to find affordable childcare.
3: And what do you think are some of the factors that play into that?
27: We know that children, they need to have stable caregivers. And in order to have stable caregivers, we need to be paying those higher wages. And we're seeing a lot of turnover within childcare centers because we know we're just not paying enough. And that contributes to high prices. And we're also seeing just a lack of childcare centers to cover the amount of children that need care. We know that Utah is a big childcare desert. And so that also contributes to those prices.
3: And so what is the average parent paying for childcare?
27: Yeah, so there's actually a recommendation that we see in the nation that parents should only be paying around 7% of their income for childcare. But we're seeing now those numbers are around, I have it right here. It's around 12% now for families. And it's even worse for single families and low income. That number jumps to around 32%.
3: And does it differ a lot in area or age of the kids, or how does that work?
27: Yeah, so we know that with infant care, that's going to cost a lot more. We know that there has to be a different ratio for teachers taking care of those infants. So when they get older, the price goes down a little bit. But again, we're seeing parents pay around $10,000 to $15,000 a year just on childcare, depending on the age.
3: Yeah. And what kind of unique challenges does Utah face kind of in comparison with other states? Obviously, Utah is known for having big families and sometimes some stay-at-home parents. So, I mean, how does that factor into this childcare discussion?
27: Yeah, I think it's really important as a state that we are looking at what other states are doing, because we know we are in a childcare crisis right now with affordability, with availability. And how we learn is by seeing what other states are doing to kind of help families. And we're seeing there's a lot of great approaches that other states are doing. We see right below us, New Mexico, known to be have a lot of different struggles with poverty, but they have prioritized universal childcare, the first state in the nation to do that. We see a lot of states in the South, they have churches just like us on a lot of different streets, but they are taking the opportunity to provide childcare for their students in those churches. And we kind of have a gap where we don't have a lot of that here. And so we have to figure out how we can close that gap. And we see other states, they raise the subsidy levels. And in our state, we just lowered it. And so we really have to reflect and think, okay, what are we not doing to help support our families? Because that should be our priority, and we're just not doing it.
3: So is it like the amount of state assistance or what we pay our daycare providers, or what is it that makes it more expensive or unattainable here?
27: Yeah, I mean, if we look at the trends, we see that across the nation, it's pretty pricey everywhere.
3: Yeah.
27: And so it's more about how do we keep the prices so that the teachers get a living wage? And then also, but how do we afford it as parents? And so something we have to look at is, okay, what is government's role? What are the parents' role? And I think a question that has come up for me a lot is, why do we all of a sudden decide that we can spend money when a child turns 5? To give you a little insight, in the state of Utah, we spend around $495 per pupil from ages 0 to 5. And once a child hits 5, that number jumps to around $19,000 per pupil.
3: Wow.
27: And that's how much that the state invests per child. And so we asked the question, 0 through 5 is the most crucial time for children. We know that's when their brain's developing, and it leads the trajectory for the rest of their life. And so the question is, why are we putting the least amount in the most important time of their life? And why is it once children hit 5, then we say, oh, okay, we can start investing in our children? Why is that number not back to 3 or 2 or 0? And so we know that the state of Utah really hasn't been investing much in those ages, in 0 to 5. And so the question is, how do we prioritize children? How do we prioritize those ages so we can not only help families and support families, but also help children and the education of children? We see our reading levels are not great either. And we know the studies. We know that if children are in high quality education at the age of 3, their scores are going to be way better in 3rd grade, way better in 6th grade, but we're still choosing to not invest in that.
3: And investing earlier helps in those long-term outcomes?
27: Yes.
3: Okay. So let's talk a little bit about the availability problem. Does that play a factor in the cost and the stress on families?
27: Oh, 100%. We see in rural communities, prices go up even more because in those rural communities, there's just not options. And so they can charge more because they know they kind of have a monopoly on the daycares. And so obviously supply and demand, the more supply we have, and those prices are going to go down.
3: So it depends mostly on the area that the people might be in.
27: Yes.
3: Okay. And I guess just overall, what's kind of the most common complaint you hear from parents?
27: I think something in Utah that we have to remember is parents really love having choice. They don't want to feel forced to take their child to a childcare if they don't have to. And some parents have that choice where they can stay home. But I'm also hearing just affordability, and parents that do want to stay home don't have that option anymore just because of the economy. And so how do we make life easier for those parents that are sacrificing so much to go and work? And I'm just hearing that we should be caring more about families and supporting families more.
26: Coming up, we'll hear from a single parent who gives us a little more insight on what it's like trying to afford childcare. Stay with us.
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14: The rising cost of living has been crushing for a lot of families. It's eating up a higher percentage of paychecks, making it a struggle to figure out if they can afford childcare at all. But for single parents, sometimes there's no other option. Alyssa Salee is no stranger to this issue. She's a single parent to a 5-year-old boy, and I asked her what her experience has been like.
15: I mean, childcare all the way around is very expensive anyway. So without help, it's pretty much impossible to pay $1,200 or more for a month of child, that's my rent. So it's going to be a lot harder with these changes happening.
16: And what was your experience like trying to find something? I mean, you and I were talking a little bit off air about how family support did exist in your life and then it didn't. And so, like, can you talk about just what it looks like when you are kind of forced into finding kind of an emergency solution to figure out, you know, care for your child?
15: it's going to be a hard one. It's going to be a new job because I don't have family help. So unless I can find a friend, you know, I mean, like, it's going to be pretty much me reducing hours at work or finding a job that works with the school time, which is not very often.
16: And single parents are, you know, especially affected because it's not like you have the option to not work, right? Mm-hmm. And so can you talk about how that plays into just the weight of the struggle?
15: I mean, it's already stressful being a single parent by itself. And wages don't match everything else. That's a different topic. But it's scary because, like, I don't have parents. My parents have both passed. My grandparents have passed. And I'm pretty much by myself. So the thought of having to choose work or my child is rough because you still have to work.
16: And do you get support from other places, from your daycare, from the state, anything like that?
15: I get childcare assistance. And some EBT, it's definitely not a lot. The daycare is amazing. Like, they've helped me out a lot with my kid, but without funding, they can't help every kid for free. So,
16: yeah. And I think too, it's hard because you want to be able to pay daycare workers what they deserve. These are the people caring for your child. Mm-hmm. But also you can only afford so much.
15: Yeah. I mean, like, typical, I mean, my kid's getting older, so the cost is going down, but it's still like $1,200 a month for him. And so trying to come up with that much more money is going to be hard because right now childcare assistance pays most of it. Like, if there's like a 5 week, I end up paying the last week, but that's affordable. $1,200 is not affordable. Mm-hmm. For, I mean, even really a dual parent household, it's expensive. So trying to do it by myself, like, something's going to have to go.
16: And you're kind of part of the Utah Child Care Coalition, which is a group of parents and daycare providers and people who are really concerned about child care affordability in Utah. Can you just talk about why you want to be a part of this?
15: Because they stand on things they believe in. Like, we started out really small. I think our first meeting had 4 people in it, and our last one had like 38 people in it. Hmm. We got all the signatures on a petition signed, but it's just beautiful to see so many people stand up and support one another.
16: Can you just talk about, like, some of the experiences you hear from friends or fellow parents just along the same lines of the struggle?
15: They're scared. I think it's mainly fear because, like, what do you do when you have nobody? Like, there's some people that say they don't have help, but, like, there's a lot of us who don't have any help. Like, there's no family anywhere. So I think fear is, like, the biggest part of this.
16: But I think it's cool to hear that there's a lot of parents, like, trying to support each other in whatever way that looks like. It might not be childcare, but it can be other ways. Yeah.
15: So he started daycares like 2.5 years ago. And I want to say I went to like 4 or 5 until I found one. And then the waiting list, the one I had now had a wait list that I was on. And she finally got an opening. But, like, it's not easy finding ones that are affordable or in working distance. Because the one I had was in Salt Lake. When I moved back to Ogden, that's way too long of a drive twice a day. Mm-hmm. So it's definitely not easy finding ones that check all the boxes.
16: And what kind of prices were you seeing, like, when we're talking about, like, a week of care or a month of care?
15: So when I started, my son was only 3, which made it more. I want to say it was like, the one in Salt Lake was like $240 a week. When I got down to this one, it was like $210 a week. And then as he got older, it went down. But it's expensive. Mm-hmm. It takes a lot. But you're also trusting them with your child, so it's worth it, I guess.
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8: 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KSL's top local story this hour. Sister Tamara W. Runia spoke this morning during the Saturday morning session of the 196th General Conference of the Church of Jesus Christ of Latter-day Saints. In her speech, she rhetorically asks why we must go through heartbreak, but then she shares how her faith has helped her overcome these painful experiences.
9: So the gospel felt like a big umbrella I could hold over my head to keep the rain from falling on me. But I've learned from experience that we're all going to get rained on, and sometimes we're going to get pelted. The gospel isn't the umbrella. It's the solid rock we're standing on during the storm, that sure foundation whereon if men build, they cannot fall.
8: She tells the audience that, quote, God is shaping us into something only He knows we can become. Our top national story this hour from ABC News. President Trump posted Republican Senator Tom Cotton's phone number on social media this afternoon, claiming that Cotton is holding up a bill to make daylight savings permanent.
10: He posted on social media that the Senate ought to take up the House-passed Sunshine Protection Act, which would keep daylight time in place all year round. The president cites, among other things, the PGA's push for this. He shares a letter from the CEO of the tour, which says that more daylight at night would boost revenues for the golf tournament by $1 billion.
8: That's ABC's Stephen Portnoy. Coming up, sunny and hot this weekend. KSL weather is next. KSL News Time 1:31.
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8: 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Big on business, including sweep accounts. Love where you bank. Delays on northbound I-15 from 45th South to the South Interchange from a few crashes that took place on the freeway that are still in the cleanup stages. And still persistent delays on John Stockton Drive in downtown Salt Lake City from University Boulevard to 300 North. It'll be mostly sunny this weekend with temperatures in the mid to high 80s. Today will be mostly sunny with a high of 85, and tomorrow sunny with a high of 87. Temperatures expected to stay in the 80s and sunny for the rest of the week. Right now, it's mostly cloudy and 81 degrees.

0: 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This hour, we present Utah's Child Care Crisis.
1: You know as well as everybody, everything has gone up from gas, utilities, rent. 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And to have an increase in child care now, I'm really afraid what's going to happen.
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2: We've been talking about the extraordinary cost to parents to afford childcare, but parents aren't the only ones who we want to consider in this discussion. Costs are often a major factor for childcare providers. I spoke about it with Linda Jo Sago. She's the owner of Sunshine Academy in West Valley City, Magna, and Alpine, and she's been in the childcare industry for more than 40 years. So what's it been like for them?
1: There's been so many changes over the years as far as regulations and documentation and ratios for children. So a lot of those are good things, but there's a cost to it, right? So we've had to raise our tuition up, and it's very difficult for parents to be able to, you know, meet those obligations and stuff. So having assistance from the state is almost essential anymore, especially when we have a lot of single families, single parent families, and just the economy has changed so much as well.
3: And how do you, as a daycare provider, balance those competing needs of running a childcare and keeping your costs low, but also paying your staff well and considering parents and families' needs for affordability?
1: Well, we certainly try to do a comparison cost from other daycares and find out what the going rate is and trying to watch our costs and our, you know, we try to make it, we want it to be a wonderful daycare center. So we apply for grants. We do all we can, right, to make it a really nice daycare for our children. But we also have to pay our staff well to be able to get good quality help for our children. So there's just a struggle. We make less and less as a provider. Also, you know, we have to take our wages ourselves. And so it's a struggle.
3: How much does kind of the cost of living play into, you know, wages, parents?
1: Well, you know as well as everybody, everything has gone up from gas, utilities, rent. It's very, very difficult for parents now. And to have an increase in child care now, I'm really afraid what's going to happen to the program and to even child care, private child care. And then what's going to happen to the working family, right? How are they going to find affordable daycare?
3: Right? And how much does availability of childcare play into kind of your industry? I mean, do you feel like you see a lot of openings, or are there a lot of wait lists? Like, what's it like for you guys?
1: Well, things have really changed over the last few years. We used to be pretty full, and we'd have a waiting list, but there was a change last year, a big cut for the childcare. The state expanded their program where they started including preschool in the public system and also extended from kindergarten part-time to full-time. So we rely mostly on morning and afternoon care to be able to meet our costs, because we have infants and toddlers as well, but because of the low ratio, parent-teacher to a child, it's costly. So we rely mostly on school-aged children before and after care to be able to, you know, pay our costs and our teachers. Hmm. So there's a lot of openings now.
3: Okay, that's good to know. And you guys, we've been talking off air about, you know, state assistance, and it's fairly minimal, and they've talked about making it even lower in the future. So what does that look like, and how do you guys battle that as a daycare provider?
1: This is the biggest problem right now that daycares are going to have to face, because with losing this lot of clientele in our enrollment, we were struggling already. And now, since we're relying on morning and afternoon care, and they're going to cut costs, depending on the daycare, whether or not you take a lot of low subsidy kids, like children that are on DWS, it's going to depend on how much it's going to affect that daycare. Our daycare, we have about 80% of them are on subsidies. So them cutting this new proposal that they're putting out, reducing the cost of what they're going to provide for parents, it's going to hurt the daycares plus the parents.
3: Yeah.
1: Right?
3: Yeah. What's your clientele kind of like? Is it a lot of two-parent working house?

0: household, single parents? What does that look like?
1: No, I would say the majority of them are single parents. We do have families, of course, as well. But many, we are located in Magna and West Valley mostly. And so we have a lot of single families, single parent families there struggling, already struggling. Mm-hmm. And so I worry about them. I worry about what's going to happen if they cut their subsidy. How are they going to afford to pay the remainder? Because we still have to pay our rent. We still have utilities. We still have to pay our teachers. You know, so where are we going to come? So we're going to have to balance it. We're going to have to lower what we charge. Are they going to have to meet us halfway? How are we going to afford this? It's going to be to the point I'm just open just to provide care and not receive any money. I mean, how are we going to do this? We haven't got there yet, so we don't know exactly how this is all going to play out. But I know that there's going to be some daycares that are going to have to close. You're going to see closures coming up because of this, depending on their rent or mortgage payment, depending on how many children they have on DWS. Hmm. You're going to see a lot of changes this next year if there's something, if something doesn't change.
0: I think that's the interesting part is in Utah, we do have so many stay-at-home families, mm-hmm. Parents and mothers or fathers. And mm-hmm. Where does that leave everyone else? You know, do they have the support that they need, you know, if they want to work or have to work?
1: Yeah, many times it's have to work anymore, right? I mean, there's women out there that, of course, have a career and want to work for sure. But I think I'm more concerned about the women that have to work, that have to provide for their family. Right. And to have to help, or maybe they're a single parent. What's going to happen to them?
2: So what is going to happen? Coming up, we'll hear from one of Utah's lawmakers who's got a pulse on the proposed solutions on Capitol Hill. Stay with us.

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5: Talked a lot about the problems families are experiencing when it comes to childcare, but we don't want to just leave it there. I want to talk about some of the proposed ideas and solutions that are out there. State Representative Ashley Matthews joined us in studio, and she's been heavily involved in the talks about childcare policy on Capitol Hill. I asked more about where these problems stem from.
6: Well, a lot of the fixed costs that childcare providers have are very similar to those that we have in our own, you know, month-to-month bills as far as, you know, rent and power and food and gas, getting kids to and from, if they do school pickups. And so, just like all of us, they're seeing an increase. And so, a lot of facilities and providers are having to make the choice to either pass that, cost increase onto families, which are already struggling to afford childcare as it is, or they're having to absorb those. And so, neither one of those is ideal, but that is where we find ourselves, the crossroads that we find ourselves at right now.
7: Yeah, and I understand there's state assistance available for families that meet certain income requirements, but that's fairly limited, and it's actually getting worse even as of this year. So can you speak to the state's role in supporting families that have trouble affording care?
6: I'll say the Department of Workforce Services and the Office of Child Care have done a great job of kind of combining all those applications into one bulk application for low-income families that are in need of those services, whether it's with housing or food stamps or childcare assistance. So that the process itself is streamlined, but the income eligibility requirements are still pretty. They're a pretty big obstacle for a lot of families. You hear a lot of talk about the cliff that families are up against where. They are, as of right now, they meet the income requirements to be eligible to receive the support, but something like a 25-cent raise at work would be enough to knock them out of that, those income and eligibility thresholds. And so making an extra 25 cents an hour will actually cost them $800 or $1,000 a month in benefits and services. And so, just trying to be conscientious of that, and help families that are kind of in that middle ground, the working class families that are maybe don't meet the income thresholds, but are still just paycheck to paycheck being stretched way too thin.
7: And what can be done to help these families? I mean, what are some of the ideas that they're kicking around up on Capitol Hill?
6: There is a lot to be done. I don't think there's one silver bullet, unfortunately, because I think this is an area that has needed a lot of work for a long time. Mm-hmm. One thing that we've done in the past and that I'm hoping that we can build upon, my first session, we passed a bill where we restructured the way that those benefits are divvied out to families, where we kind of mirrored the way that the military provides their tuition support, where it's done on a sliding scale. So families are able to gradually taper off, where the more they make, the less of a benefit that they receive. So more families become eligible, but it's less of a shock to the system, I guess, once they their financial situation improves enough that they don't require that assistance anymore. Something else that I know Senator Escamilla and I have several childcare bills in the works for this next session. We want to backfill the shortfall of funding that's not coming down from the federal government with the passing of the Big Beautiful Bill. And so up to this point, the childcare sector has been able to kind of just barely keep its head above water with the funding that we have received. And so it's going to require some substantial investment from the state to meet that shortfall in order to just keep us at that level where we were before, just barely keeping our head above water. So there's a lot in the works. I don't know if there's bills that are absolutely final because we're still getting stakeholder input from providers and Office of Child Care and things like that. But it's definitely a priority for me and for Senator Escamilla and for a lot of us in the legislature to make sure that our families are able to access that care.
7: Recently, Utah Public Schools started implementing full-day kindergarten, and there's also been some expanded opportunities for early childhood education. How does that factor into this whole discussion?
6: So it is, just full disclosure, I'm a big fan of full-day kindergarten. My youngest was able to take advantage of that, and so we're very grateful for that. But it is, from the childcare perspective, it is kind of a double-edged sword. So for parents, it's great because that can lower their childcare costs, because instead of paying for a half day childcare, they may be just doing before and after school. But from the provider perspective, taking care of school age children helps to offset the costs required to care for infants. And so a lot of providers are having to kind of re-strategize and rework the way that their facilities are running to balance out those costs that they're the income that they don't have coming in from the school age children. So
7: pros and cons.
6: Yeah.
7: And then just to sum it all up, I mean, what kind of message or hope can you offer to parents that may be struggling to find affordable childcare in Utah?
6: I would say, there's so much to be done, but I would say, you know, childcare is infrastructure. It is the foundation that our entire economy is built upon. And so I think it's important to recognize that it's not just parents that benefit from the affordable, accessible childcare. It is, it's employers and business owners. It is the childcare providers. Everybody relies on this system. And so, I highly encourage everybody to share their stories with their legislators and policymakers. I know out in my area, I have a provider that started a grassroots coalition. It's called the Utah Community Coalition for Child Care. And Christina's done a great job of getting people together from all different parents, providers, business owners, and making sure that there is a unified front in their messaging to the legislature, and making sure that those stories are being shared and everybody knows why childcare is important and why we need to prioritize it.
8: So something has got to give, and many parents and daycare providers can't seem to be the ones to do it. Ideally, everyone would have family or community support where a grandparent can help or friends can go in on sharing a nanny, or one parent can afford to stay home with their kid. But that's not everyone's reality. So what other solutions are out there? New Mexico is starting to offer universal child care, but that program is going to cost $600 million to run. Another idea is more companies are starting to offer on-site daycares or provide child care tuition credits as part of their benefits package. And when it comes to changes that families can make, many parents are looking for remote jobs that allow them to work from home with their child present, or they look for jobs with hours opposite their partner so they can both take parenting shifts. Parents, daycare providers, lawmakers, all hunting for creative solutions to support their households financially while still making sure their kids are well cared for. Thank you for joining us for Utah's Childcare Crisis, Navigating the Lack of Availability and Affordability in a Costly World. I'm Heather Peterson.
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14: From the Conference Center in Salt Lake City, Utah, this is the Saturday afternoon session of the 196th Semi-Annual General Conference of the Church of Jesus Christ of Latter-day Saints, with speakers selected from leaders of the church. 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
16: Holy moly, Jason, that is so loud. I can barely hear you talking when that thing goes off.
17: When a bye week comes this early in the season, does it change how you handle it? I mean, if the bye week comes in, 3 weeks later, you know a lot more about your team and probably know a little bit more how you want to handle things. With just three games with this group, is there something you specifically want to see from BYU today coming out of the bye?
16: Yeah, to answer your first question, I think it just changes how you use the bye because, you don't have a huge sample size yet. If the bye week does come after six or seven games, you're right. You have a pretty clear identity of who you are, what you're good at, where your problems are. But after three games, you're still learning a lot about this team. And so for me, the bye week becomes less about fixing those issues or fixing those problems, fixing the team. It's more about accelerating that learning curve. Because there is still so much more to learn, but also prove as a team. Where I want to see, to answer your second question, where I want to see kind of the most of that growth and learning and development is first off, can this team continue to be and continue to prove that they're disciplined enough to not let self-inflicted mistakes become an issue? We saw that last week against, especially in the second half against Colorado State. That becomes something that has to be addressed, and it can be addressed, right? I mean, because we have seen glimpses early in the season that this team is disciplined, that they can make sure that kind of these dumb mistakes that are self-inflicted don't determine the outcome of the game. And as competition gets stiffer and stiffer, it's going to become way more costly for BYU rather than, playing a Colorado State team where BYU was clearly the more talented team and those mistakes didn't impact or affect the outcome of the game. And so that kind of becomes the first thing that I want to see. And the second thing is just, again, something we saw last week against Colorado State is who are those individuals they're going to step up and be reliable when the ones have to come out of the game, whether that's just a break because of, kind of the natural flow of the game where, you got to continue to rely on some of your depth. But also, if down this stretch after this bye week, it's going to be a long stretch where you might have some players that are dinged and banged up. And who are those reliable individuals that you can continue to trust on the field in big moments? Because last week we didn't necessarily see that. And so there's still a lot of learning, some growth, development for this team. And the bye week coming at the time that it did, you have to accelerate that growth. And so, definitely something that can be addressed during the bye week. And I hope we see that here on the field today.
17: Look, if they can have preseason polls and rankings, at the very beginning of the season, we can go with a first month MVP. Who's been your team MVP for BYU in the month of September?
16: Man, Jason, that's such a hard question because there's so many guys.
17: That speaks to how well, and not just the record, but the way BYU has played, that so many guys have been involved and not just a token catch here or there. I'm talking about being real impact players for this team.
16: Yeah. Yeah, and I'm going to give you I'll give you an answer, and I'm going to and I feel good about it. I've got to go with Legend Glasker.
17: Nice.
16: And you know, I know you can make the argument Bear Bachmeyer, he's been stellar, and you could probably argue that he's more important for the success of the team. But we talk about that value. I mean, it's just been remarkable how consistently he's been relied on to change the game. And it's not just when he touches the football. We've seen what happens when he touches the football. Four touchdowns. I mean, he's averaging over 100 yards a game in, you know, when you combine the rushing and the receiving. But even when he's not touching the football, he's stellar in the run game, in the block game. But then the way that this team has utilized him, as a decoy. I mean, I go back to the Arizona game when on Reggie Frischneck's touchdown. That was because of Legend Glasker. They faked the bubble screen to Legend. All three defenders start crashing downhill because they know what kind of threat he is with the ball in his hands. And Reggie slips by on a skinny post and scores that touchdown. And so you could argue that was the impact of Legend Glasker and how valuable he is. But then, I mean, so, and so that's one aspect of it. And then you're even seeing it on the jet sweeps, some of the motions that he goes into, even when he doesn't touch the ball, that opens up, like there's so much attention that's drawn to Legend Glasker, and that opens up holes for LJ Martin to do the damage that he's done on the ground. And so, to, you know, I do, I think through, three games, I think you've got to give the MVP to Legend. And just the, I mean, this is the first time too that we've seen a deep vertical threat as lethal as Legend through a couple games with some of those deep connections down the field. I mean, it's just remarkable. And so there's so many ways. I love the way that Aaron Roderick is utilizing him. And just a tribute to Legend being a true freshman, understanding and learning the playbook at the level that he's been able to, so that they can put him in all these different situations and ensure that that the team can kind of leverage his impact in so many different ways. And you're seeing that on the field, and it has been a huge key to so far the offensive success for BYU.
17: All right, Mitch, last thing. We know that the history of BYU in Fort Worth has not gone well, but this team is the top 10 team coming into this matchup. They are favored in this game. How does BYU assert its dominance on both sides of the ball and not allow TCU to figure it out today?
16: Yeah, I mean, Hans will love this answer. It comes down to the trenches. You've got to control the ground game and dominate those trenches. I mean, this TCU, you know, specifically when you look at the BYU run game and the TCU defense, I mean, this D-line of TCU is legit. I mean, they can be a big problem for BYU if they let it. But, you know, that was kind of the same story when BYU faced Arizona in week two. In the first week of the season, Arizona gave up -7 rushing yards to their first opponent, and BYU responded and took control of that ground game, especially in the second half. LJ had 98 yards on the game. I think as a team, they had just under 150. This was, and again, that was an Arizona defensive line and defensive front that it was like, man, can BYU, even though they have a good ground game, can they do some damage? And they did. They exerted their dominance, and I think the same story needs to happen here at TCU. And then on the flip side, still with the defensive front, I mean, you heard Greg talk about it. This is where TCU has struggled in the run game. And so BYU has to continue to let that be a problem for TCU and not let them get, you know, the yards on the ground that they really haven't been able to get so far this season. And so if BYU, I mean, that's the matchup I'm watching. If they can control the trenches, control the ground game on both sides, I feel like this is BYU's matchup to lose in that instance, and because they are. They've been so dominant. They've got the tools. They've got the strength. They've got an incredible runner in LJ Martin that I'm just excited to see week after week. And I know they're chomping at an opportunity coming off of a bye to get back, be physical. And if they can do that, I think they've got themselves a winning formula here in Fort Worth.
17: All right, well, let's bring it back around. Let's hope BYU is the one driving the train today. How about that?
16: Hey, I love it. Absolutely.
17: All right, well, stay away from that train that's out there and watch for hop-ons. Thanks, Mitch. Appreciate it.
16: Yeah, thanks, Jason.
17: There we go. Mitchell Juergens joining us here. Great stuff. You'll hear him coming up during the broadcast on the sidelines in Fort Worth. After this, my conversation with TCU head coach Sonny Dykes. How does he plan to turn his team's tough start around? We'll also get his thoughts on facing top 10 BYU in Fort Worth. That's next on Mountain America Cougar Pregame Live on the new skin, BYU Sports Network.
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1: 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In about 50 minutes, we've got kickoff between the host team, TCU, and your number 10 BYU Cougars. Well, earlier this week, I was privileged enough to talk with the head coach of the Horned Frogs, Sonny Dykes. Always a great conversation. Sonny's in his fifth season in Fort Worth, but this year has not started the way he would have liked. And I asked him what he feels are the biggest reasons, good and bad, for his team's 2-2 start.
2: Well, we've been a little bit inconsistent. I think that's been the key for us. You know, the two losses that we've had, we've turned the ball over five times in those games and had 22 penalties. And so you're not going to beat anybody, and especially not good football teams, when you commit those kind of make those kind of mistakes, commit those kind of penalties, you know, turn the ball over like that. And so that's been the disappointing thing. In the other games, we've played clean and we've played pretty well. And so that's been the difference.
3: As a coach, I know you're always trying to find those things that you can build off of. When you look at both sides of the ball, what are those areas that you've zeroed in on that you can build off of to try and get to where you want to go?
2: Well, we've had some really good moments. I think that, you know, we've run the ball at times really well, and then we haven't done it at other times. You know, our passing game's been explosive at times, hasn't been at other times. There's been some positives. You know, defensively, we've probably played well enough to win, you know, three games. You know, if you look at it, we have gotten in critical situations and we've allowed them to convert on third down. We've got five penalties that resulted in first downs last week. We had a first and five on the goal line last week and didn't get in the end zone. And those are the kind of things. If we just execute in those situations, you know, the score is probably different and we're probably sitting here feeling a whole lot better about our team. But the bottom line is we haven't done that. We've got to fix it and we've got to find out why we haven't done it.
3: What are your thoughts on this BYU team that comes into Fort Worth at number 10?
2: Well, really good football team. You know, obviously, you know, they've won a bunch of games last couple of years. I think they play with a lot of confidence, a lot of certainty. They got a lot of experience coming back, mature football team. Like I talked about, they very seldom beat themselves. Don't turn the ball over. Don't make mistakes. And just a really good, solid football team. You know, a lot of good players. I think they've improved their athleticism. You know, they've got corners that can run. They got receivers that can run. You know, running back's obviously a good player. Obviously, their team's always built up front with a strong offense and defensive front. You know, I like their team. I think they got a good team. Obviously, running back, like I said, is a really, really good player. Tough to tackle. You know, fits their culture. I think the quarterback is really playing like a veteran. You know, he's playing like a guy that's played a lot of football, has a lot of confidence. You know, they're on the same page in terms of knowing where they're going to be and when they're going to be there. Just a really good, solid football team. Solid on special teams, good return guys. A great kicker, just a good overall football team.
3: You know, Coach, you've been doing this a long time. You've been in these matchups before where one team comes in as a ranked team. You've been on both sides of it where you've been the ranked team and now BYU comes in at number 10. What do you enjoy about these types of matchups, especially having this in your stadium?
2: Yeah, you always want to play against good people. I mean, that's the thing. You know, this is a really good football team and you know, it's going to bring out the best in your team. And so we need to go out and play our best football that we've played this year. And if we do that, it should be a heck of a ball game, and that's what we want. You know, we want to go compete. We want to play up to the level of competition and play like we're capable of playing. That's the big thing for us. We have not played near to our potential this season, and we have to do it on Saturday.
3: Without giving away, obviously, strategy, what are those keys for you to play your best? What does that look like for you?
2: Yeah, it's just about execution. It's about doing our job in critical situations, you know, limiting penalties, taking care of the football, creating havoc defensively, you know, putting them in some long yardage situations, not letting them, you know, stay on track as far as moving the football. And so we've just got to play, you know, winning football.
3: Coach, appreciate the time. Thank you so much. Should be a fun one.
2: Okay, thank you. Appreciate you.
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1: 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It is 31-6 in favor of the Buckeyes. Number 17, Tennessee leading at home over Auburn, 17-14 with 11 minutes to go in the fourth. And in Columbia, Mizzou destroying number 8, Florida, 38-10. Leading by 26 points and just scoring a touchdown, Drinkwitz decides to go for two. 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They lead 38-10. Up next is the Forward Cougar Pregame Coaches Show. 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
0: It's time to hear from the head coach of the BYU Cougars, Kalani Sitake. 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
22: Good evening, Cougar football fans, and welcome inside M&G Carter Stadium on the TCU campus in Fort Worth, Texas, on a soggy Saturday in the Metroplex. Days of rain have saturated the area ahead of tonight's showdown between the Horned Frogs and the visiting BYU Cougars. Not raining at the moment, but the clouds hang low, the skies are dark. The forecast is for not a lot of rain during the game tonight. That's a positive, but it is certainly a wet one in terms of the weekend here in the Dallas-Fort Worth area. BYU coming into town is the number 10 team in the country, but on a three-game losing streak in Fort Worth. The Cougs' last win here came 20 years ago when these two teams were members of the Mountain West Conference. Tonight, it's a Big 12 battle as BYU looks to win its conference away opener for the third time in four seasons. My name is Greg Wrubell. I've got your play-by-play call tonight, joined by my broadcast partner, the former BYU and professional lineman, the big man himself, Hans Olsen. Hans, even though TCU is only 2-2, and even though BYU is a road favorite, this is still a big barometer game for the Cougs, I think, especially because it's being played here in Fort Worth. Yes, BYU got after TCU last season in Provo, but the Frogs have won their last three home games with BYU by an average score of 36-7.
9: Well, I thought you said it really well in the pregame with Shep. BYU's got a brand new bag, and they got a lot of talent. So they're coming into the stadium with confidence, and they're coming into the stadium with Bear Bachmeyer, who's now got some experience. They're coming into the stadium with receivers that go 6'5", 6'6", and the legend Glasgow that's an absolute burner. They're coming into the stadium with the returning Big 12 Player of the Year in L.J. Martin. It's just a uniquely skilled group of BYU football players. And, you know, Greg, this is my fourth year on the call with you. We've seen a lot of good rosters, and we've seen a ton of BYU wins. I still think this is the best roster that I've seen since we've been calling together, and maybe that I've seen in the 20 years that I've been broadcasting here in the state of Utah.
22: Kind of crazy to think about. Over the last 30 games we've called, BYU's lost four.
9: Oh, it's mind-boggling to just think of their consistency. And you know, it goes back to something special. They have been so well-coached. You think about how they started out of the gates against Tech, how clean they looked in the first three or four offensive drives. I'm expecting that coaching to show well coming out of the bye week. Everybody's worried about a bye week and what was their distraction and are they going to come out slow. I think we're going to see the coach's expertise on display coming out of the gates in this bye week.
22: Coming up next, we'll hear from BYU head coach Kalani Sitake as the Ford Cougar pregame coaches show continues live from Fort Worth, Texas on the new skin, BYU Sports Network.
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3: Coming your way from Amon G. Carter Stadium in Fort Worth, Texas, where tonight 2-2, TCU hosting 3-0 BYU. The Cougars coming off their only bye of the season. The Cougs have won three of their last four post-bye contest. TCU back home after a road setback last Saturday at UCF. Tonight's meeting is the 14th between BYU and TCU all time. Fort Frogs lead the series 7-6, including a 4-2 mark here in Fort Worth. BYU's last game here came in BYU's rookie season in the Big 12 back in 2023. TCU won that one by a 44-11 score. Time now for my pregame conversation with BYU head coach Kalani Sitake. And tonight he talks about firing up the engines after an idle week.
5: We've been through this, and we kind of, the only thing that we didn't do last week was play game, you know, so that was the only relief they got. But in terms of intensity and practice and our habits, all of that was followed this week. Had an early start on TCU, so I imagine our guys should be ready, fresh, and should be ready to go from the beginning. The key is to start fast and sustain it for 60 minutes. So that hasn't changed. We know that there might be some weather. We'll see, but we'll be prepared for all of it. Luckily, we've already been through a delay before, so. I think the guys are ready for the game, and I like their mindset. I like the feeling of the trip. So I'm really excited to see these guys play. It seems like it was forever, so it's a good time for us to get back on the field.
3: But you just said sustaining something for 60 minutes. You kind of really haven't had that kind of challenge, maybe, if you will. The Arizona game is certainly one, but mm-hmm. those other kind of games you've been able to kind of back off a little bit. This is a different deal now.
5: Yeah, and you know, this is, I mean, when you get into the conference play, you imagine that you're going to be in it for the entirety of the 60 minutes and the whole game, and maybe even some more if you need to. But the other goal is just to be at our best and see how it looks as we go along. So I just feel like the guys are ready for the game. Their mindsets are this is something that they've been waiting for. So it's not, there's a sense of urgency for them to get back on the field. I think after a weekend of watching everybody else play in the morning and afternoon of watching everyone else play, I think the guys are like, all right, I'm sick of it. Let's get our royal blue on the field, and let's see what we can do.
3: It's been a while since you played here, 3 years. Been a while since BYU's won here. But you say the past is the past. This is today. It's 2026. What's happened before really doesn't apply to this year's team.
5: Well, I mean, we're different guys, and the guys that were here on the trip are different players even themselves. So being a program that develops, we have guys that have developed from week one to where we're at right now with game four. And they're way better and way different. So I imagine that we are a different team than we saw in Colorado State. And it's just a different opponent. So let's see what happens tonight. I mean, this is going to be a lot of fun. The fact that we were familiar with the area and that it didn't go our way. I mean, this is like, I think for the guys, they want to have a better memory of this place, you know. I remember it being really hot. So.
3: A little different today.
5: Yeah. It's a little wet and maybe humid. I don't know, but we're ready for all the elements. I think the guys just want to get back on the field and play the game and have a lot of fun. And we know we'll have some blue out there. I don't know where they'll be, but they'll be scattered throughout the stadium, and it's gonna be a fun night.
3: All right, something you think that has to be key for BYU in controlling TCU's offense today?
5: Yeah, they're kind of if you watch the UCF game, they've kind of done a little bit of the spread run game, and then they added a little bit more air raid to it. So Sonny is an air raid disciple, and so we have to be ready for that, and we have to be ready for what they do in the run game too. So really kind of want to see what they bring out and what their attack is. And after watching Northwestern last night and see what Chip Kelly did with their offense, you can never imagine anything could show up. So the goal will be to see how we adjust and how K-pop and the staff and us make adjustments along the way. And some of those adjustments just can't wait till halftime. They have to be, you know, made on the fly.
3: Good TCU defense, especially against the run, where you guys were very strong.
5: Yeah, and when teams load the box and try to take away the run, we're going to have to make them pay, you know. And so we'll see how Bear, decisions that he makes, and how A-Rod decides to attack this defense. I mean, there's a lot of different ways to do it, but I really feel comfortable with our run game too. And so, you know, we LJ is a big part of what we can accomplish. But there's a lot of different ways to spread the ball, and maybe it'll be some time for some of the other guys that you haven't heard their names, you know, as often as Legend and LJ will step up.
3: Thoughts on CSU Alatufinau and Batmu Letalo, between the two of them handling Andrew Gentry's spot at right tackle?
5: Yeah, those guys are. Luckily, we've had plenty of time for them to get reps in two of the first three games, you know, and so this is going to be really good for them. I thought they've had great camps and had all great practices up until now. Both are going to be big-time players for us in the future, and the future starts now for them.
3: Okay. And we expect Mathias Dunn to handle kickoff duties because Brody's out. Brody got through the CSU game, and then he was out for this week.
5: Yeah, and unfortunately just had some, you know, just the injuries. I guess that's what happens when you serve a great mission. you know, I think his legs, we'll hopefully get him back as soon as possible, but, you know, that happens. And I think people don't understand how hard kicking can be. I think they think it's an easy thing to do, but it's hard to do, especially for a guy that just got back from his mission not long ago. And you know, Mathias and Fuller and the rest of the guys can handle all the kicking needs.
3: Sounds good. Kalani, good to be back with you. Good luck in this one. We'll talk to you post-game.
5: All right, love you, bro. Let's go.
3: That is BYU head coach Kalani Sitake. This has been the Ford Cougar pregame coaches show. As we head to break, Hans Olsen has tonight's Ford keys to the game. They're brought to you by your local Ford stores. BYU football built Ford proud. Hans.
9: Well, I feel like Kalani just stole all the thunder because he pretty much went through all three of these keys with you in his conversation. Number one, first and foremost, win the trenches on the ground. BYU's run game is the engine. 6.74 yards per carry. Let me say that again, people. 6.74 yards per carry. 788 yards and 11 rushing touchdowns. 42 of their 67 first downs have come on the ground. Their run game has been tough and efficient. But TCU's front's legit, holding opponents to just 2.87 yards per carry and only 344 total rushing yards through four games. That's the matchup. If BYU's offensive line can stay hungry, keep pushing the frog, BYU's going to be

0: TCU's offensive offense really lives on extending drives. They're over 43% on third down conversions. So BYU has an opportunity tonight to be really aggressive on third downs. I think this is the type of offense that you can be really aggressive. You got to watch out for a couple of sneakers. They've got a wide receiver who can sneak out and a tight end that can sneak out. You can man press, but be aggressive. And number three is all about being aggressive. Get after Jaden Craig. He's attempting 34 passes per game. You know what TCU's doing. Kalani just talked about it. Sonny Dykes loves that air raid. He takes longer to deliver than Fifita, longer to deliver than Haney, giving BYU a window to create havoc. TCU's given up 2.5 sacks per game. They gave up 4 last week against UCF. Just like Arizona, I'm calling on Tanavasa to be extremely aggressive. Press the middle, and then I mentioned it. I want Nusi Dumaipeo to have a great game off the edge. Get those sacks. Get the pressure. I'm calling on that defensive line to pressure Craig.
1: 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The Ken Garf Cougar kickoff show is coming up next. And this is BYU football on the new skin, BYU Sports Network.
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1: Good evening once again, Cougar Nation. Welcome back inside Amon G. Carter Stadium in Fort Worth, Texas. This 46,000-seat venue playing host tonight to TCU and 10th-ranked BYU on a rainy night. Light rainfall falling here at the stadium. Cougs off to a 3-0 start for a fourth consecutive season. BYU looking to go 4-0 for a third consecutive season. Something that has never happened before. So, we could see BYU football history made in the Metroplex. And this is the Ken Garf Cougar Kickoff Show, presented by Ken Garf, with dozens of locations from Riverdale to Salt Lake to Orem. You're never far from a dealership that listens. Ken Garf, we hear you. I'm Greg Wrubell, sitting alongside Hans Olsen in our broadcast booth. Former BYU wide receiver Mitchell Juergens joining us from the sidelines momentarily. Our studio host is Jason

0: Shepard. Audio engineers Doug Olson and Clark Jackman. Our spotters Matt Jarvis, coordinating producer Terry South, and our control board operator is James Finlayson. You are tuned in on the new skin, BYU Sports Network. Well, BYU takes on TCU as a road favorite. Most of the main metrics lean in BYU's favor. Of particular note, BYU is one of the top running teams in the country. BYU ranking third nationally in yards per carry. TCU ranks 105th. In yards per carry, but the Horned Frogs do have a stout run defense, so it's strength versus strength there. Through the air, TCU ranks 17th in pass yards per game, but BYU excels in pass defense. The Cougs are a top 20 team in defensive pass efficiency and lead the nation in picks over the last two-plus seasons. TCU is a big play team on offense. BYU prevents big plays on defense. Some compelling matchups, Hans, in store tonight. BYU, though, is favored, though, for a lot of good reasons.
1: A lot of good reasons, and one of them is Kelly Popinga's defense. There's still an unpredictable nature to his defense, Greg, and his style of call, how aggressive he wants to be and what exactly he's going to do on third downs. Now, I talked about BYU on their third down and their percentages, but I think that this matchup really does give BYU an edge what they're doing offensively. It's going to allow Kelly Popinga to bring all kinds of disguises, all kinds of surprises, you know, things to try to confuse this offensive line, things to try to make Craig think he's seeing one thing and it's a complete another. Kelly Popinga has already done a really good job of disguising his defenses, whether it's disguising a man switch to zone or a zone switch to man, whether it's disguising a cover two look that might be end up being a cover zero to a cover zero look that ends up being a cover two. Bringing eight to the line, dropping four, rushing four. Bringing eight to the line, rushing six, dropping two. It's so unpredictable that it creates havoc and chaos, and I think it goes against this offense really well.
0: We'll have more of the Ken Garf Cougar kickoff show coming right up. This is Cougar Football on the new skin, BYU Sports Network.
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5: So the right thing to do here on second and short is give some type of blast, some type of blunt, some type of dive, some type of power just to get the first. But that's just not Sonny Dykes. So if we stay true to who Sonny is, second and short, even backed up into their own red zone, I'm still paying attention to some type of dive, forced play action, and to try to pause that safety and see if I can ditch something up the seam deep. We haven't seen them attack Kari Ashley, the big tight end, yet in the seam, and we haven't seen Jordan Dwyer really get active on the outside, and I know that Sonny Dykes wants to get that going at some point. So I know the dive might be relevant, but still, if I'm the safeties, I'm keeping my eye open for something big over the top.
4: It is a second and two for TCU coming into the second quarter. BYU averaging 482 yards per game and 8 yards per play. Gains 39 yards in the first quarter on 2.6, but TCU gained only 20 yards on 1.7 yards per play. The Cougs had the edge in possession. BYU snapped 15 plays to TCU's 12. L.J. Martin got back-to-back carries for 16 yards, and after the second carry, he left the game and has not returned to the game. Went into the tent twice, and he may still be there. And so the looming question tonight and moving forward is the health status of L.J. Martin. 0-0 as we begin the second quarter here at Amon G. Carter Stadium in Fort Worth, Texas.
5: Now, those are the words I didn't want to hear you talk about, Greg. Anything L.J. Martin intent, that's just not something this team can afford at this point in the season. They're just coming out of the bye week. You know, this was their opportunity to get healthy and come out in good shape. And this early in the game, it's a little bit nerve-wracking.
4: After only three games in a bit, BYU's already lost multiple starters and or main contributors for extended absences. BYU's quarter streak of scoring ends at 13 quarters dating back to last season. The Cougs had scored in every quarter this year. They were blanked in the first quarter. A first down throw underneath to Kamorian Pimpton, and that second down and two is easily converted on the first play of the second quarter by TCU.
5: Right there is a play action look and just a dive down to a quick hook. So Pimpton's going to run a button hook. He's going to turn. That's perfect timing by Craig. That's one of the routes he throws extremely well. That's a timing route, a fake ditch down to a dive, quick pull out, dump down to a button hook. And Pimpton's really good at running it, and so is Ashley. They've got two good tight ends that are good receiving looks.
4: Kate Uluwabe is going to be in man coverage on a wide receiver to the right side as the run goes to the right side, and a nice gain is picked up by Kari Ashley on the carry this time. That was a first and 10 from the TCU 27. Gets out beyond the 30 to the 34-yard line. The tackle made by Evan Johnson.
5: Talked about Uluwabe. Uluwabe coming from the linebacker position, going to the outside. He's able to jam things up, at least force it to push it back to the inside. Good job by Evan Johnson and Fa'ata Satawala to at least stop that before it gets to the marker.
4: Uluwabe is a jersey number 4 in the game. The offensive jersey number 4 left the game and remains a question mark for BYU. It is a second down and 3 for TCU after the 7-yard carry by Ashley. 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